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3: All right, Nebraska at South Dakota State. 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

0: 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Cornerstone Bank's time and temperature, 84 degrees up here in Brookings. It's 95 degrees with a heat advisory in Lincoln through 7 p.m. on Friday. It is 7:03 Central Time. 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Starting for Nebraska, the setter is Bergen Riley. She's from just down the road in Sioux Falls, O'Gorman High School. She's a three-time setter of the year in the Big Ten. 6'1", senior Virginia Adriano will be on the right side. 6'5", sophomore Turin, Italy. 1.6 kills per set, trying to get that number up. Olivia Mazzio-Libero, 5'6", junior, Bennington, Nebraska. Second on the team in digs, just one behind Bergen Riley. Treya Sigler on the outside. Wow, red hot, hitting 4-1-4, 6'3", sophomore, Scottsdale, Arizona. The other outside, Harper Murray, 6'2", senior, Ann Arbor, Michigan, reigning first team All-American, as is Andy Jackson, hitting 5'8-3 to lead the Huskers. What else is new? 6'3", senior, Brighton, Colorado. But get this, three aces already in just six sets for Andy Jackson. The head coach is Danny Busman. Kelly, all-time 35-1, now just beginning her second season with Nebraska, assisted by Jalen Reyes in his ninth year, Kelly Hunter Natter in her fifth year, and Brennan Hager in his second year. Lindsey Peterson is your director of operations. South Dakota State's head coach is Dan Georgalis, seventh year. He's a graduate of Kansas, KU, and he's 102-66 all-time, 55-35 in the Summit League. Just absolutely dominant the last two seasons. He was 16-0 last year, finished with an RPI of 35, defeated Illinois and Ole Miss Power Four Conference schools. He schedules hard as well, including Nebraska here tonight. Hannah Klein is one of his outside six-foot sophomore. Albany, Minnesota. The other is the two-time reigning player of the year in the conference. Summit League Conference, Sylvie Zagunts. She is a 5'11 senior from Hartford, Wisconsin. They run a two-setter offense. Riley Martin's a 5'8 senior, Eaton, Colorado. Brooke Larson is a 5'11 sophomore. Council Bluffs, Iowa, went to Lewis Central High School. Brooke Larson will also hit in the front row. So she'll set in the back row and hit in the front. On the right side, she's a lefty, Marissa Michaelis, 6-foot freshman, Woodbury, Minnesota, with a big arm. And the two middles are tall, 6'3 and 6'3. Hannah Milsna, freshman, Madison, Wisconsin, hitting 278. And Claire Loger, hitting 417 to lead the Jackrabbits. 6'3, sophomore, Prior Lake, Minnesota. The defensive specialist is their best server. 41 service aces a year ago, three already this year. 5'9 senior. All right, Lauren Cook-West, keys for the Huskers tonight.
1: Keys for the Huskers: continue to incorporate the back row attack. It needs to become a main option in our offense, especially in the 5-1 rotations where Bergen is in the front row. Normally the focus is on setting the middles and right pin, but I think tonight would be a great opportunity for Bergen and the left pin attackers to establish their connection. We need both Harper and Terea to consistently get us kills in system and out of system. And as always, just win the serve and pass battle. You heard it from DBK. Serving, she wants to see those servers go off tonight. This smaller arena, they've been working really hard, and let's put all that hard work to good use.
0: South Dakota State's middles are 6'3". The pin hitters are 5'11", 6 feet, but they are athletes with big arms. You can see why this group has been dominant the last 2 years, really overtaking South Dakota when they had Sammy Slaughter. St. Thomas is also good in the Summit, and of course Omaha, down in Nebraska's largest metro area, is a top Summit League volleyball conference. And you would think it's just a one-bid league. Whoever wins the conference tournament gets into the NCAA tournament. But South Coast State's been so strong that when they've been upset, as they were in the finals of the tournament last year to St. Thomas, they got an at-large bid. St. Thomas got the automatic bid, and suddenly the Summit League had became a two-bid league. Huskers are right to left in the short sleeve red tops, and Treya Sigler and Harper.

0: Murray and Skylar Pierce have to do their body bumping before they can start the match. Bergen Riley got a huge applause. She's the hometown kid from down the road in Sioux Falls. They love her. She's starting a pipeline of South Dakotans. Well, she's the latest in a pipeline. Sammy Slaughter, a few others coming to Nebraska. And Creighton, Taryn Cloth, right side swing. We're underway. Virginia, Adriano, 1-0 Nebraska.
1: A hot start for Virginia. Can she maintain that, though, this entire match? And she's been up and down lately, but I love that Bergen goes to her right away, starting to establish that right pin.
0: Virginia to serve, looking for her first ace of the year. She can attack from back there. Torreya's back with her. Overpass and out. That's a service ace. Hannah Klein unable to handle that pass. Brought to you by the Nebraska Soybean Board. Another is Nebraska Farm Fact. Nebraska soybean farmers are using technology and sustainable practices to leave things better for the next generation. One ace already for Nebraska. Two love Huskers. Line drive serve into the net by Virginia. South Dakota State on the board. That's the biggest applause a service error has ever received in this gym, I believe.
1: One ace, one error. It's not bad. We'll take it.
0: So in this rotation, Brooke Larson out of Lewis Central High School is going to attack. And the setter is Riley Martin. Then Brooke Larson will become a setter. Here's Riley Martin serve to the back right. Pass by Laney. Beautiful outside. Harper Murray. Big dig in the back row. The blue and yellow outside sets a guns. Roll shot. Diving dig Laney. Here come the Huskers outside. Harper tipping straight ahead. Doug. Bump set left. South Dakota State. Shot to guns. Two is the block. They're tied at two. And they're going crazy in this game.
1: This crowd is alive tonight. South Dakota State wants to pull up an upset, so these players are going to give it all they've got. The crowd's going to give it all they've got, and this will be a fun atmosphere.
0: Boy, so Gunn's got a huge arm in practice. She was unloading. She's 5'11", but she tipped that one, pulled the Huskers. Set her dump try by Bergen. Doug, left side's a Gunn's block back. Bergen got her. Had some help from Andy Jackson. They had swapped places. Andy was tight to the pin, and Bergen was in the middle. They somehow had swapped, and it's 3-2 Nebraska.
1: Sometimes that'll happen if the middle runs behind the setters. The setter, you know, they'll just stay on the right pin in the middle, and hey, it worked.
0: 3-2, big red serve to the back, middle, bad pass. Set to the left, Sylvie Zagunts off the block and out. Uh-oh, Lauren, she's 2-for-2 on tool shots.
1: I said you have to be extra disciplined with your block. You can't get caught reaching straight up and down, and you can't have those hands turned because Zagunts will make you pay for it.
0: Zagunts in the back row. She can attack from there, too. Great pass, Olivia. The slide, Andy Jackson. Goop, boom. Gravity, a minor annoyance. It's 4-3. Andy Jackson in the big red.
1: When we're in system, so whether it's off a pass, a dig, but when it's right on Bergen's head, she's able to run those middles. It's a perfect connection, and it's a big kill almost every time.
0: Great serve by Andy Jackson, but a better pass. Right side swing, dug by Laney. Left side roll shot, Nebraska. T-sticker, long. Long, and we're tied at 4.
1: Laney Choboy just came in, and she's already had 2 digs. She made a nice up off of a off-speed shot. She picked it up, kept the Huskers alive, just had a nice dig there, and that's what you want to see out of someone who subs in to play in the back row.
0: She's had a great start this year. Laney Choboy, senior leader. Great pass by Laney. Middle back, Harper in. Point Nebraska. That was athleticism. 5-4 Nebraska. 5-4 Husker, Laney out, Virginia in to her left. Manaya Obeche, Torreya Sigler, back row. Olivia Malk barking out instructions. Bergen about to serve. Harper back middle. Bergen sails it to the back left. Bad pass. Right back shot, Sylvie Zagunts out of bounds. Point Nebraska, 6-4 Huskers. Just started. Pull up a chair. Spend the night with the Big Red. Huskers are targeting Tana Klein. She's their other outside hitter, 6-foot sophomore, Albany, Minnesota. Good pass this time. Right side swings, Zagunts blocked back. Great one-arm dig. Left cover, I should say. And now Klein to the left front. Gets a swing, gets blocked. That was Virginia Adriano, I believe. Manaya Obeche helped as well. 3 in a row for Nebraska, 7-4 Huskers in the first.
1: No surprise that Manaya Obeche is involved in a block early on.
0: Naya Obeche putting up the blocks already this year. She's got 10 of them. And a swing in the middle. And a kill for Sylvie Zagunts. She's a two-time player of the year in the Summit Conference, 7-5 Nebraska in the first set.
1: They'll move her around. They'll set her all over the court. Nebraska, it's basically man-on-man defense. You have to be paying attention to where Guntz is at and Zagunz and make sure you're communicating with your other blockers.
0: Brooke Larson, Lewis Central High School, Council Bluff, line drive, serve, out of bounds. Point Huskers, 8-5 in the first. Taria Sigler to the back row to serve. Taria, three aces, just one error. Scottsdale, Arizona, Horizon High School. Floats this one, not a line drive. Easy pass for Zagunz, outside set. Big shot, rocket arm, Hannah Klein. They've been going after as a passer. She looks awfully comfortable as an attacker, 8-6 Nebraska.
1: So Nebraska's actually targeting Zagunz and Klein, the two left sides for South Dakota State. And I anticipate they'll continue to do that as the match goes on. Nebraska's trying to break them down, make them carry a heavy load, having to pass and then attack.
0: Klein got 18 kills against Villanova Sunday at Pepperdine. It's a career high. Quick attack on Naya Obeche, timing off. She hits it into the net. Point South Dakota State, 8-7 Huskers in the first. Hannah Klein, 6 foot sophomore, Albany, Minnesota. She's an outside six rotation player. Line drives it at Nebraska, six rotation outside. Harper Murray, not a good pass, gets it back, roll shot. Diving dig to libero. Here comes South Dakota State. Right side tips off of the lefty, Marissa Michaelis. Huskers dig her. And then the bump set hits the scoreboard up high, but it stays on Nebraska's side. She roll shot over, back row attack. Block back covered against South Dakota State. Cross court, Zagunz, out of bounds. The line official was trying to stop the rally because the bump set hit the scoreboard up above, but it stayed on Nebraska's side. Play on, and the floor official said, no, let them play. Point Huskers, 9-7, Big Red.
1: If that ball were to hit the top and then go over to South Dakota State's side, then you have to call the play. The point's over, but because it stayed on Nebraska's side, it was okay.
0: Served by Olivia, right side swing, Michaelis, the lefty, Doug. Bump set over the net. On the second contact by Virginia Adriano. Here comes South Dakota State. Left front attack. And cross court. Just wide. Point Big Red. 10-7 Huskers. Tied with their largest advantage. 3 points in the first set.
1: Huskers attacking 100. So not doing much offensively right now. South Dakota State negative 067.
0: Olivia floats it over. Bennington Badger. Passes a good one. Outside set. Sylvie's a gun. Off the block and out. She's got three cool shots. One or two against Bergen now, and one against Virginia, and that's a kill for a 10-8 Nebraska, just two-point advantage.
1: I almost would prefer Bergen to be blocking against Zagunz. I just think that's a better matchup. Zagunz is much smaller than Virginia, so she can go up and tool her all day.
0: Back set to Virginia, Adriano, kaboom! Down the line, a rocket shot off of Jocelyn Richardson. She's in the gold top. She's the libero, ricochets off her shoulder into the third row, 11-8 Nebraska.
1: Virginia going up. She has about a foot of line. She's attacking wrist away down the line. So it's all in her shoulder, her arm swing, and then her wrist turning that ball down the line.
0: Jump serve by Virginia. Good pass. South Dakota State attack in the middle. Huskers control it, but can only free ball it over. Bump set by South Dakota State over to Sylvia Zagunz. She swings straight up by Olivia. Now T. Sigler from Nebraska feeds Harper down the line out of bounds. Point, South Dakota State, it's 11-9, Nebraska.
1: It's a great out-of-system set from Olivia Mauck. Put Harper 3 feet off, 3 feet in. Harper just ended in an attacking error. And she has to find a way to be more consistent with her attack, whether she's attacking in-system or out-of-system.
0: Jack Rabbits looking confident, settled. And they serve way out of bounds. That's Riley Martin just off the bench, the 5'8 senior. She's the back row setter in this 6-2 offense for South Dakota State. They're passing with two outsides plus the libero. Let's see if the Huskers keep targeting Hannah Klein in the middle. Harper does. Hannah Klein, nice pass. Set to the middle. Shot straight ahead. Dug by Olivia. Huskers jump set left. Taria Sigler off the block. Controlled by the libero. Here come the Jackrabbits. Back set. Right attack. And shot straight ahead. Out of bounds. From Brooke Larson, searching for a touch call. Won't get it. 13-9, Big Red. Largest Nebraska advantage. Served into the net. Harper Murray, 13-10.
1: That's two service errors now for the Huskers. still at one service ace.
0: Belongs to Virginia Adriano. Sylvie's a gun. She's got a jump serve, and she is going for it in every respect. The slide. And Mandy Jackson gets stuffed by Hannah Klein. Looks like a good pass from Keith Sigler. What happened there, Lauren? 13-11 Nebraska.
1: Here's what I think is happening. Andy Jackson's trying to bring that attack down, just smash it into the ground. And she thinks, okay, we talked about this earlier, smaller block. I can do this. I can bring that attack down, but you can't afford to do that against a smaller block.
0: Sylvie Zagun's jump serve pounds it, but into the net, 14-11 Nebraska. I mean, if South Dakota State's got a lot of energy left after this set, I'll be a little surprised. I mean, they are going for it. Jump serve, Andy Jackson, a beauty. Overpass, two-handed back, Virginia. No, that's Brigham Riley. Point, Big Red. A wicked line drive serve by Andy Jackson. 15-11, Nebraska. That is as good as an ace. Instead, Bergen gets the overpass kill. Huskers by four, time for their largest lead. We're in the first set, media timeout. 15-11, Big Red in a hostile blue-clad South Dakota State throng up here in Brookings. This is Big Red Volleyball.
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0: 15-11 Nebraska set one. Andy Jackson to serve again. There it goes. A launch just long. Wow. That is suddenly a weapon, Lauren, and it's 15-12.
1: It's a weapon if she can keep it in. I mean, you can't. It's not a weapon if you have a service ace and then a service error every time. You have to be able to run some points.
0: Here comes the serve now from brand new Jackrabbit. Anna Johansson, sophomore Minneapolis. Pass made by Lainey Toboy. Well done. Back row shot from Harper. Here come the Jackrabbits. Right side tip shot. And it falls. Brooke Larson, Council Bluffs, Lewis Central High School, 15-13 Nebraska, and they're starting to dream up here in Brookings.
1: One of our weaknesses is not being able to pick up tips and roll shots, and so I think it's tough with all these matches. You're playing back-to-back-to-back. You don't have a lot of practice time, but I think that's something that Nebraska needs to work on.
0: Uh-oh, Lainey pulls Bergen off the net. She can only bump set left, tight to the net. T. Sigler swings, block back, covered. Bergen gives it back to T. Sigler. Cross court. Is that in? Yes. Wow. That's a powerful cut shot to her right. Inside, four hands, and in by a yard. Sharp angle. 16-13 Nebraska.
1: It's tough to hit some of those angles, but again, it's all in that wrist, how you're moving the ball. You get your hand on the ball, and then you turn it and hit those angles with your wrist.
0: Second service ace of the night for Nebraska. Bergen Riley once more serves Hannah Klein, and she shanks that pass into her own bench. That one, that ace brought to you by the Nebraska Soybean Board. 17-13 Huskers, two aces served by Bergen. Again, Hannah Klein, bad pass, pulls her setter off. Moonbeam set outside. Hannah Klein swings, dug by Harper. Huskers outside, T. Sigler flying out of bounds, blocked back, covered. Again, the Huskers back set, right attack. Virginia slices it off the block and out, tools it. Point Big Red, biggest lead, 18-13, three in a row, set one.
1: That angle is working for Virginia, going wrist away, either down the line or wrist away off the block and out of bounds. So I think she just continues to go with that until they make an adjustment, step over, and take away that line attack from her.
0: Timeout, South Dakota State, Nebraska 18, the Jackrabbits 13 on the Huskers Radio Network.
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0: Nebraska 18, Jackrabbits 13, Lauren Cook West, Josh Helkeman, yours truly, John Baylor. Courtside, First Bank and Trust Arena, 5,000. Most of them are wearing blue. Set to the middle. Oh, and a miss hit into the bottom of the net by South Dakota State's Taylor Biles. She hasn't played a lot this year. It's just her fourth, 10th attack of the season. 6'3 redshirt sophomore from Sioux Falls, South Dakota. Jump serve once more by Bergen, up 19-13, back set, right attack, down the line, out of bounds, Brooke Larson. And it's suddenly 20-13. This is reminiscent of the Texas match. Bergen ran 10 points in the first set, and here she goes. She's run five in a row.
1: Hands down, Bergen is the best server, most consistent server on this Nebraska team.
0: And she sails that one out of bounds. Usually.
1: Why does that always happen? We say a nice thing, and then that player about that Jinx. Player, and then they'll make an error.
0: It happens.
1: Yeah. Oh, wow.
0: Got to go for it, though. You ran five in a row. Things going your way. Go for another ace. Here comes.
1: I'll take that.
0: The serve to the back right. T. Siegler. Okay, pass. They still run middle. That's Mariah Obeche looking for her first kill. Dug by Johansson, Libero. Right side swing by Michaelis. Dug by Harper. Free ball over. Here come the Jackrabbits. Set in the middle. Tipping. And a big kill for Taylor Mile. A tip shot, and it drops. Huskers a little late reacting. 20-15, Big Red in the first.
1: We just have to be better about picking up those tips, JB. What should have happened is you have an off blocker coming off. You have Bergen Riley, who should have rotated up because the block moved in. So there's a few players who should have been in that area.
0: Harper can only flip it over because Olivia was right next to her. And then left side swing for South Dakota State. Hannah Klein out of bounds. So they take a free ball and they get an attack error. Point Nebraska, 21-15. I've never seen that. Olivia was in Harper's way. Harper was getting ready to jump and attack but couldn't. And could only two-hand it over. It was a smart, safe move. Could have landed on her teammate. Service near ace by Teresa Sigler. Left side tip shot. And it does hit the floor. Hannah Klein with her second kill, 21-16. Huskers in the first.
1: Nice block touch. Again, our defense just late making moves. Harper Murray, she's the off blocker there. She was just back on her heels. She needs to be on her toes, ready to move forward for that.
0: Serve to Olivia Mount. Good pass. Bad left side. Tip shot well done. Harper Murray, 22-16, Nebraska.
1: Instead of going to the donut, Harper went right over the block. No one's home. Everyone's back pretty deep, ready for her to bring some heat and hit a tough shot. So that's a way to, good job by her. Way to see the court. Way to see what the defense is doing.
0: Huskers hitting 167. South Dakota State negative. Left side swings at guns. Wow. That's a powerful shoulder. 22-17, Nebraska. Sylvie Zagunts.
1: Your opponents are going to get some big swings, get some big kills. It's how you respond to those points, and can you come back and get a good pass inside out?
0: Jocelyn Richardson serves. She's from Sioux Falls, good friend of Bergen Riley. She's a libero. Huskers tip in the middle. Andy Jackson, Doug flips back. Here come the Huskers, set to the middle. Andy Jackson, kaboom! Attacking over a late arriving middle blocker, and that's an empty net and a big dent in the floor, 23-17.
1: Setting the middle in transition, it's a guaranteed kill almost every single time. And you can see South Dakota State, they're scrambling. They're trying to get back to their base positions to play defense, and Bergen's setting up Andy in the middle.
0: Virginia Adriano's second service error of this first set. She does have an ace. It's 23-18.
1: I think Virginia might have been trying to use that snap serve there, JB.
0: I like that Virginia Italian snap serve. Especially when it gets just over and just in. Pass made by Harper, back right, timing off. T. Seeger's only free balled over. Here come the Jackrabbits, left side, tip shots of guns. Oh, she's trying to throw the block, comes back at her, and then goes over the net, and then free ball back. Huskers have it outside. Harper off the digging out. Great rescue before that termination by Harper Murray. Brooke Larson redirected it over, kept the rally going. 24-18 Nebraska.
1: South Dakota State's doing with their block. They're taking away cross-court shot on the left pin and on the right pin. So they're on that left pin. Harper Murray's attacking. They're taking away a cross-court shot. Harper sees that and goes down the line.
0: Service ace, Nebraska on set point in the first. Again, the big red goes after Hannah Klein, and she's just late reacting and shanks that one to her left. The Huskers have found a target for the serve. And Nebraska wins that first set 25-18. That was your Hy-Vee set point brought to you by Hy-Vee, proud sponsor in Nebraska volleyball. Hy-Vee, there's a helpful smile in every aisle. Set two next. Huskers up one love on the Huskers Radio Network.
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0: Huskers win the first set, 25-18, and Gabby DeVita about to make her debut as a Husker. She comes in to play at least back row. We'll see about front row for Harper Murray. Of course, she's from the same part of Michigan, played in the same club team as Harper Murray, albeit years after the elder senior Harper Murray, back in southern Michigan, the Ann Arbor area. And Gabby DeVita about to make her debut as she's going to serve. And she sails it promptly out of bounds. 1-0 South Dakota State.
1: That's a tough start for Gabby, but we'll see what she can do in the back row. And you're right, we'll see if she rotates to the front row. I'd love to see her play all six rotations.
0: Huskers handled South Dakota State fairly easy in the first set, 25-18. Trail now for the first time. Good pass, Gabby. Left side swing. Treya Sigler, diving dig in the back row. Well done by Klein. Tip shot left front. Sylvie Zagunt into the antenna. Can't do that. One apiece.
1: I think one of Gabby DeVita's strengths is her passing, and South Dakota State goes after her right away thinking, she hasn't been in the match. She's a freshman. She's going to shank this ball, but she puts it right on the money, right on top of Bergen's head.
0: Olivia serves the libero. Well done. Quick attack in the middle for the first time tonight. Hannah Milsnick gets a swing, and she delivers through the Andy Jackson block. 2-1 Jackrabbits in the second.
1: It's an awkward attack. It went off the top of the tape, into the block. It's all over the place. So if you're Nebraska, just move on to the next play.
0: Both middles for the Jacks, 6-3. The other front rowers, 5-11. Here's their second setter. They're playing a 6-2 offense. And the pass is made back row. Gabby DeVita left side. Kaboom! Treya Sigler. Point Huskers were tied at 2 in the second.
1: Treya brings a lot of heat on her tacks. She also, she looks like she's going to hit cross court, and then at the last minute brings it more down the line. And if there's a seam, which there's a little bit of a seam, she's attacking in that seam. So she can bring a lot of heat on her attacks, and she'll make you pay for it if you leave a seam open.
0: Laney serves back middle. Good pass by Hannah Klein. Left side swing. Great up, Gabby. Left side shot, Nebraska. Treya Sigler muscles it through the block. Point Huskers. First, second set lead. 3-2, Big Red.
1: How about that up by Gabby DeVita, playing middle back defense, keeping the Huskers live in that rally and setting up T. Sigler on that left pin.
0: Gabby looks very comfortable back there, Lauren. Remember, she can attack back there. Here comes the serve. Sylvie Zagunts with the pass. The back set, right side. Tip shot will not drop for Brooke Larson out of Council Bluffs. Now South Dakota left front. Sylvie Zagunts drops it. We're tied at 3. Zagunts out of Hartford, Wisconsin. Two-time player of the year in the Summit League. 3 apiece in the second.
1: Looks like Lainey Choboy they brought in to serve instead of Virginia Adriano.
0: Here comes the jump serve from Zagunts. T. Sigler, not a great pass, gets it back left front, inside the double block, off the libero, and out. So they were funneling her at the sharp angle, and libero unable to handle the heat. Jocelyn Richardson out of Sioux Falls, 4-3 Nebraska.
1: A nice run in the front row by T. Sigler. 4 kills, 1 error, 10 swings, hitting .300.
0: So Gabby DeVita out, and Skylar Pierce in. No Harper Murray, second set. Serve to the back middle from T. Sigler. Good pass by libero. Back row is Zagunts out of bounds. 5-3 in Nebraska. Huskers going after their libero. Jocelyn Richardson, when they're not going after their outside hitter, Hannah Klein. Richardson, grizzled veteran, senior, same class as Bergen Riley. Good chums from back in Sioux Falls. Pass Hannah Klein, gets it back, swings cross court. Olivia's dig goes towards the bench. T. Sigler rescues it. With the head coach, Jenny Busman Kelly, right there to cushion her. Free ball over left side. Tip shot by Klein. Block back covered. Here come the blue-clad, tank-top attired Jackrabbits. Left side tip shot. Hannah Klein and Skylar Pierce unable to pick up the tip. Point Jacks, 5-4 Nebraska, set number 2.
1: Jackrabbits are having success on these off-speed shots. So roll shots, tips, they're going down. They're continuing to utilize them. We have to make some adjustments, start picking those up. Skylar Pierce, she's your off-blocker. She needs to come off the net, straddle the 10-foot line, be ready to pick up those tips.
0: Skylar at 3 kills. It's 750 against UNLV. He gets an outside set, bangs it off the block, digging out of here. Skylar Pierce has 4 kills for the season. 6-4 Nebraska in the second.
1: So the line is still available for our pin attackers. Skylar Pierce takes it down the line there, goes crossbody, and it looks like South Dakota State's continuing just to take away that cross court and allowing our pin attackers to attack down the line.
0: Andy Jackson. That snap serves a guns. Beautiful off her right hip with a pass. Left side swing, Hannah Klein. Block back covered. Right side, Rachel Lewis. Big block. Manayo Peche. Skylar Pierce. That's a combined 13 feet of humanity. And Nebraska's up 7-4 in the second set. That first block brought to you by Union Bank and Trust. 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Member FDIC. Flipped over to the Huskers. Shot in the middle. Manayo Beche. Net violation. The Jackrabbits, 8-4. Huskers set two after winning the first.
1: I can't emphasize enough, JB, how good Manayo Obeche is when it comes from moving side to side with the block. I mean, she reads what the setter's doing, she makes her move early, and she closes almost every single time with those pin blockers.
0: Served by Andy Jackson. Bad pass, set outside. Klein can only roll shot it. Now Nebraska. Bergen chooses middle back. T. Siegler flying in there. Overdig by the libero. Here come the red-clad Huskers. The slide. Manayo Obeche. Kaboom! It's a veritable blizzard of lasers coming from the Nebraska side. 9-4 Huskers in the second.
1: It's a slide attack down the line from Manaya. It's tough to do. Usually those middles prefer to go cross court, but because South Dakota State's taking away that cross court attack, you have to go down the line.
0: Served by Andy's going to float it into the net. Point South Dakota State, 9-5. I say no more float serves for Andy the rest of her career.
1: Okay, listen. She's trying to, it's called yo-yo serving. So she served one deep, and then she's trying to catch them off guard, throw one in short. And she's tried it before, and she just never has enough heat behind it to get it to go over the net.
0: Serve by, you overruled me right away. Right after I made the proclamation. Left side swing by Skylar Pierce. Blocked back. Covered by T. Seeger. Skylar, another big rip. Dug by the libero. Here come the blue-clad Jackrabbits outside set. Klein muscles it through. They're starting to dream in Brookings. It's 9-6 Huskers in the second.
1: You can see how often South Dakota State goes to their left pin because Bergen Riley's in the front row. So they're thinking this is the smallest blocker for Nebraska. Let's set our left pins and try and get a kill over Bergen Riley, and it works that time.
0: Served by Brooke Larson. Nice pass, Laney Choboy. The Huskers run the slide. Manayo Peche, kaboom, 10-6 Huskers. A lot of oohs and ahs from the South Dakota State crowd this evening tonight. 10-6 Huskers here, set number two. Boy, Manayo Peche, Skylar Pierce putting on a fireworks show. Line drive serve by Bergen Riley. The slide dug by Bergen crosses the net. Here come the Jackrabbits. Set to the middle back. Sylvie is a good off the Skylar Pierce block to the Husker shoot top. Point South Dakota State, 10-7 Big Red.
1: We had three blockers up on that back row attack, and we weren't able to stop it. It's just a matter of timing. We're on our way down. We're a little too early on the block. You have to wait, see that it's a back row attack, and give yourself a little bit of extra time so you're on your way up.
0: Hannah Klein, the sophomore, Albany, Minnesota. We're only about 20 miles from the Minnesota border here, eastern edge of South Dakota. Poor pass. Teresa Segal outside is Virginia Adriano in the left pin. Cross court, out of bounds. Point, Jackrabbits, 10-8 Nebraska. Set number two, Huskers won the first, 25-18. And once more, Hannah Klein to serve after making sure the ball was inflated, dribbling it a few times. Uh-oh, bad pass, Trey Sigler. Outside set, Virginia Adriano on her off pin. Off the block, dug in the back row, bump set. Free ball across. Huskers diving for that free ball. That thing nearly dropped. Left side swing, Virginia Adriano. One arm dig of beauty by Hannah Klein. Right side swing, Marissa Michaelis. Off the block, out of bounds. Last touch by Virginia Adriano. 10-9. Nebraska's lead just won, and they love it in Brookings.
1: I think this is good for the Huskers. Put a little pressure on their side of the net. Let's crowd noise, keep it going. Let's test these Huskers.
0: This gets tied up. Man, it might have some frat guys tearing off their shirts and running around the floor. Anyway, right side swing. Skylar Pierce off the digging out. No tie yet. 11-9 Nebraska.
1: I'm always so impressed by Skylar Pierce attacking on that right pin. She makes it look easy. She's really good at it. It's in rotation one when she's a left pin attacker, but she has to attack on that right pin. And I feel like Bergen always goes to her when she's over there, and it's an automatic kill.
0: Gabby DeVita looking over for the signal. She's wearing Michael Jordan's number 23. Finally gets a whistle. Sinks her right hand into it. Back middle pass, Hannah Klein, not so good. Left side swings a guns. Big chunk into the crowd, and again, South Dakota State within one in the second set. Huskers won the first by seven.
1: Jackrabbits hitting 222 in this current set for the match, 082. Huskers 467 in this set for the match, 302. So that is above their goal of 300.
0: Jocelyn Richardson, the libero from Sioux Falls, serves Gabby DeVita. Nice pass. Right side swing. Virginia out. We're tied. 11-11.
1: The right idea by Virginia, trying to go down the line. She had it available. She just took it a little too wide.
0: Virginia hitting just above 100 for the season. Stir to Gabby DeVita. That's an ace. Jackrabbits have taken a lead after three straight Jackrabbit points, and this place is combustible. They've won two FCS back-to-back football championships, 22-23. I'm not sure if ever got this loud. Line drive serve out of bounds, tied at 12, and that subdues the Jackrabbit throng. Nothing to lose if you're wearing blue. 12-12 in the second. Huskers won the first, 25-18. Olivia sinks her right hand into it. Not a good pass by Zagunst. Jump set to the middle. Hannah Klein out of bounds. No touch. Point Big Red back in front, 13-12.
1: Andy Jackson just rotated in, and she just put her hands on every players who were in the front row with her, their shoulders, and just was talking to them, calming everyone down, saying, we got this. Let's just take a deep breath and reset.
0: Served as a guns, good pass. Jump set left. A guns tipping. It drops. Tip shot has been Nebraska's kryptonite, 13-13.
1: That actually looks like a communication error. So you had Torreya Sigler, who came off the net ready to pick up a tip, and then she looked at Bergen like, oh, are you going to go for that? Bergen looked at her like, oh, I thought you were going to go for it. So that's where, you know, when you're in these loud, hostile environments, you have to communicate with each other, especially on plays like that.
0: That happens. Sometimes I think my wife's picking up the milk and butter. Sometimes she thinks I am. We get home, we got nothing. 13-13 in the second. Riley Martin, their center in the back row, sails it to the back right. Olivia gives it to Bergen. Quick attack. Andy Jackson stuffed. Hannah Millsner doing a jig. 14-13 Jackrabbits.
1: Great set by Bergen Riley. She gets Andy Jackson one-on-one in the middle. Andy just takes it straight into the block. And when you're one-on-one, you can go to your left, you can go to your right. You can move that shot around. You just have to see around the block.
0: Riley Martin serves just out of bounds. Every time South Dakota State's about to call off school tomorrow, they serve out of bounds. 14-14. I think it would take a victory tonight for them to call off school, but, you know, the president's probably, the chancellor's probably giving it some thought. As it is, 14 apiece in the second. Huskers won the first, 25-18. The serve across from Laney Choboy. Perfect pass. Set in the middle. Bang. Sylvie Zagunst. 15-14 Jackrabbits. Media timeout. They're having fun in Brookings at the expense of Nebraska. 15-14 Jackrabbits in the second. Huskers 25-18 in the first. 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
19: 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That return adds up. It adds up to Nebraska 4-H, the Husker program that impacts one in three kids. 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And it adds up to community partnerships in all 93 counties. 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
0: 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T. Sigler tipping. No. Jackrabbit ball, and they're up by one. Left side, roll shot, Hannah Klein. Here come the Huskers. Laney to Bergen. The slide, Andy Jackson. Over Dick. Again, the big red. Gabby DeVita to Bergen. The slide, Andy Jackson. No. Jackrabbits with a chance to go up by two. Bump set left. Tip shot, Klein trying to tool the block. Missed the block. Point Huskers. It landed out of bounds. We're tied at 15.
1: Good job by Bergen. She's the outside blocker in that situation. She didn't get caught reaching with her hand. She stayed really disciplined, and therefore that ball didn't go off her hands, and it was sailing out of bounds.
0: 15 apiece, 11,000 students, undergrads here at South Dakota State, 500 of them gobbled up all the 500 student tickets in 67 seconds yesterday morning. Left side swing by Hannah Klein. Doug, here come the Huskers to the lead. Back row tip shot from T. Sigler, diving dig. Here comes the Jacks. Hannah Klein again tools the block. Point South Dakota State, 16-15 Jacks.
1: See how often South Dakota State's relying on their left pin attacker when Bergen Riley's in the front row. So they love that matchup. They loved it the first set. They're loving it in the second set, and they're continuing to set that left pin. So I almost think our middles need to just shade over that way when Bergen's in the front row, help her out, and be ready for that left pin attacker.
0: Serve goes to Laney. Bad pass. Diving over. Free ball from Olivia. And a second contact. Flip across by the back row setter, dug by Nebraska. Shot Skylar Pierce, block back covered. Shot Skylar Pierce over dig. Bergen now for the big red, the slide. Andy Jackson into that conversation. 16-16, set two.
1: How about Olivia Mauch throughout that entire rally, just getting in there, ready to cover, keeping Nebraska alive, picking up shots, but also covering when that the South Dakota State block got a touch there. She's just all over everything and was key in that rally.
0: Kerry Limbaugh comes in to serve for Andy Jackson. Kerry Limbaugh, smallest Husker ever, 5'2", serves. Hannah Klein, perfect pass, right side swing, and a kill by the Brooke Larson, right arm. Brooke Larson is set in the back row, attack in the front, 17-16, Jackrabbits. Back row, Treya Sigler. She's bracketed by Olivia Mauch on the right. Laney Choboy on left. Olivia's your libero. Instead of playing back left, she's playing back right. Line drive served to Laney Choboy near ace. Bergen somehow gets it to Skylar Pierce. Tips it, and nobody's home. 6 Jackrabbits. Thought the other 5 would play it. It's 17 apiece.
1: They're doing that because Laney Choboy's in there, and so they're letting Laney play left back defense. Maybe they think she's a little better playing left-back defense. And then Olivia's used to playing right-back defense, so that's why she's in that right-back area.
0: Serve just long by Bergen Riley. 18-17, Jackrabbits. Huskers won the first by 7. Brookings, South Dakota. About 40 miles north of Sioux Falls. 4 hours and 15-minute drive from Lincoln, if you're not speeding. Here comes the serve. Hannah Klein, line drive. Tough one to handle. Olivia, not a great pass. Left side roll shot. Virginia's back in there. And the dig travels backwards. Chased down. Sylvia Leguns takes a big swing on an out-of-system attempt. Right side attack, Nebraska. Skylar Pearson, though. Again, the Jackrabbits. Middle hit. Taylor Bile. Great up by Olivia. In system. Right to Bergen. Outside roll shot. Virginia. Yes. Wow. Olivia's ability to dig the ball and keep the Huskers in system, remarkable. 18-inch.
1: She's doing a lot right now. I don't think we've given her enough credit, but she's 5 digs. Just again, but keeping Nebraska alive in rallies and just passing really well, putting those balls on top of Bergen's head.
0: K Gabby Gavita serves to the back right. Nice pass. Hannah Klein. Left side swing. One arm take by Bergen. Unreal. Bump set left. Big shot by Terea Sigler. A kill. Point Nebraska 19-18. And Danny Bustrom Kelly off the bench talking to the floor official. Trying to figure out what this is about. She's not happy. Huskers won the point. Moot point. She's got a smile on her face. She's going to go back and try to talk things over with the floor official. Trying to figure out what's going on. Jalen Reyes talking things over. Huskers did win the rally. 19-18 Nebraska. Timeout South Dakota State. Set two. Huskers won the first by 7 on the Huskers Radio Network.
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0: 19-18 Nebraska here up in Brookings. First time ever playing at South Dakota State. 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Served by Gabby DeVita. Twinkles the twine. Good pass made. Taylor Bile, the middle outside shot. Silly Zagunst. She's got a rifle. 19 apiece.
1: It's going to be a great time for the Huskers to work on that first ball side out. Get a quick pass set kill here. If I were Bergen, I'd try to run the middle and get back behind the service line again. Don't allow South Dakota State to gain any more momentum.
0: I want to offer my condolences to the rest of the Summit League. This team is very good. Right side shot. Virginia Adriano. Cross court in. Hit the sideline. We might get a video replay request. And no, we're not. The head coach, Dan Georgialis, is looking over at the fans. They're saying, it was in. So, point Nebraska 2019. And Virginia Adriano cross court kill. And now Olivia's going to serve again. Ace! A couple jackrabbits. Thought someone else was going to play it. That ace brought you by Nebraska soybean board. Huskers now 4 aces, 8 errors. South Dakota State 1 ace, 5 errors. We'll be back for presumably the conclusion of set 2. Huskers by 2 late, 21-19 when we return on the Huskers Radio Network.
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0: 21-19 Nebraska, set number 2. 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Huskers right to left, short sleeve, red tops, visiting jerseys. Olivia is your libero, wearing the white jersey, sails across to the blue clad. Homestanding Jackrabbits, right side swing, Marissa Michaels, big block, Andy Jackson, moving over horizontally to her left, got in front of their right side attacker, 22-19 Nebraska.
1: Terea Sigler set up the blocks. She moved a little inside because that set was inside. Andy was able to close to her, and it was just a perfect block set up there. Shoulder to shoulder, sealed over the net.
0: Zagunz the pass. Zagunz the swing. Left pin. Block back. Easy cover. Down 3. Jackrabbit ball. Set or dump. Won't fall. Huskers bump it over to the right. Virginia Adriano roll shots it. Dig travels backwards. Chase down. Back row swing and miss. Hit by Hannah Klein. Bottom of the net. 23-19 Nebraska.
1: South Dakota State hitting 176 in the set for the match. 092. Nebraska at 345 in this set for the match. 281.
0: South Dakota State led 18-17. Now trail 23-19. Left side's a gun. Stopped! Virginia Adriano. Stone-faced after that block. It's 24-19 Huskers.
1: Another great setup by one of our pin blockers. And then the effort from Andy Jackson to move side to side, close that block. It's really nice to see.
0: Jack back right side. Rissa Michaelis fires out of bounds. Touched by the block. Point, South Dakota State. I didn't see it, but Huskers acknowledge, yep, we touched it. So play continues 24-20, Big Red, in the second half, leading the first by 7. This one, though, much closer. Serve out of bounds. My goodness. Riley Martin just keeps serving long. The pint-sized back row senior setter on set point in the second sails it. And that was your Hy-Vee set point, brought to you by Hy-Vee, proud sponsor of Nebraska volleyball. Hy-Vee was a helpful smile in every aisle. Set three when we continue as Nebraska goes for its third sweep of the season. 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
14: 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Our $5 with drawings every day and top prize of $1 million a year for life. Top prize odds 1 in 22 million. The number one Nebraska team took the first two sets against South Dakota State 25-18, 25-20. Other volleyball scores in the Big Ten: the number 21 ranked Indiana took down 12 ranked Texas A&M in an exciting five-set match, followed by the number 11 Minnesota defeated Auburn 3-1. 5 Wisconsin and 17 Florida just kicked off, but Georgia is playing at Purdue tonight, just started their game and still playing in that first set, tied 15-15. And number 15 USC and number 9 Texas game was set to start for 8 p.m. Central Time, so we'll give updates on that post-game. Time to update the blockout hunger tally. So far, the Huskers have rejected

0: 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Again, after two sets against the Jackrabbits, Huskers are up 2-0 against South Dakota State. Now back to John Baylor and Lauren Cook West for set three action.
1: Jackrabbits led 18-17 late in the second, could not hold on. The Huskers prevail 25-20 after winning the first 25-18. Tonight's broadcast of Husker Volleyball is sponsored in part by Duto Subaru, located at 2750 Jamie Lane in Lincoln, and online at DutoSubaru.com. 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Set two, no Harper Murray again. Gabby DeVito back row, presumably Skylar Pierce front row. 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Job serve, Jocelyn Richardson, the libero. Ice pass, Nebraska, left side swing. T. Sigler, diving dig. Hannah Klein, South Dakota State, left side roll shot. Here come the Huskers. Middle swing by Kenna Cogill, who sneaked in there to start the third set. 1-0 Nebraska.
2: I love it. We're seeing all these new faces. Now Kenna's going back to serve, but easy kill for her there, attacking right in the middle of the court, right off of Bergen Riley, that quick A set, and she just bounces it down for a nice kill.
1: Official attendance, 5,113. That's an arena record for any event since renovations completed in 2024. Bad pass, South Dakota State. Free ball over right side. Virginia, stop, 1-1. Sylvia Kozlinski.
2: Looks like Virginia was trying to go wrist away down the line for a kill there, but South Dakota State, it seems like they maybe talked about some things, made some adjustments in between sets two and three, and you're seeing that play out here.
1: Pass made by Olivia. Shot in the middle by Andy Jackson. Dug beautifully. Zagunz roll shots it back. Blocked. It lands inbounds on South Dakota State side point. Nebraska 2-1. That looked like Andy Jackson, Bergen Riley.
2: I've been impressed with South Dakota State's defense. There's been some pretty strong attacks from Nebraska middles or Nebraska pin attackers, and somehow South Dakota State will find a way to get up underneath those attacks and dig them up.
1: That block belonged to Virginia Adriano and Andy Jackson. Right side swing off the block. Back to the South Dakota side. They cannot cover it. That's another block for Andy Jackson. Had a help from T. Sigler. 3-1 Nebraska. The block beginning to assert itself.
2: I can't emphasize this enough. Andy Jackson is such a better blocker compared to last season. And she's been working hard in the offseason. Blocking is where she wanted to improve her block and her serve. And it's paying off.
1: The set to nobody from Riley Martin. She's a back row setter. In fact, that ball got above the net, so that's a back row attack point. Nebraska 4-1. Riley Martin with some ill-timed service errors tonight. Now Riley Martin with a set that went over the net. Can't do that if you're a back row setter. Good pass. Right side swing. Cross court will not drop for Brooke Larson. Now Nebraska outside. T. Sigler. Cross court. Dig travels backwards. Chase down. And it falls. Point Big Red, 5-1 Nebraska, set three, trying to finish off this sweep.
2: Divi, I was just looking at the stats. I was talking about Andy Jackson and her blocking. She has 5 blocks so far in this match. That's like Minaya Obeche numbers.
1: Mm. Line drive serve to Sylvie Zagunz, perfect pass. The slide, timing off, shot down the line, dug by Laney. Fed left, Huskers, T. Sigler down. 6-1 Big Red, set three, pouring it on.
2: South Dakota State starting to look a little fatigued. You mentioned in the first set how hyped up they were. They were fired up, expending a lot of energy, and you're seeing that start to dwindle down here in this third set.
1: 6-1 Nebraska, set number three. Huskers trying to sweep the Jackrabbits on the road. This is Big Red Volleyball.
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3: Brooke Larson, while we were away, blasted one off the Husker block and out of bounds. She's at a Council Bluffs Lewis Central High School, and it's 6-2 Nebraska. Set three, jump serves a gun, so that's a foot fault. He can't hit that back line. 7-2 Huskers. We're in the third set. Lauren Cook West, Josh Hilkman, I'm John Baylor. DePaul at 5 o'clock. 5 o'clock on Friday. Of course, our pregame starts 1 hour earlier. That would be 4 o'clock, and then 8 o'clock Sunday, Wrigley Field, Missouri. Service error against T. Sigler. 7-3 Huskers. Set 3 trying to sweep South Dakota State.
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3: SDSU serves. Okay, pass center, dump, Bergen Riley. She fooled everybody in Greater Brookings. It's 8-3 Nebraska.
4: I love it so much when Bergen Riley goes up on that second contact, throws it down with one hand. No one respects her when she's in the front row, so she has that available to her almost every time she's in the front row. She goes up, acts like she's going to jump set at the last minute, pulls that right arm down, throws it over with her left.
3: It's her second kill tonight. She came in, Lauren, 1.2 kills a set. You'd love that big number. Meanwhile, Andy Jackson serves out of bounds. Point South Dakota State, also known as SDSU, if you're into acronyms, 8-4. Once again, Council Bluffs, Brooke Larson, she's going to now set for three rotation. She'll attack for three in the front row. Long shoot set, Kenneth Cogill swings, block back. Great cover by Lainey Choboy. Kenneth Cogill gets it back and pushes it out of bounds. Where did Lainey come from? She was shot out of a cannon. It's 8-5 Nebraska.
4: That's a great way to put it. I mean, it literally looks like she shoots out of a cannon and somehow ends up wherever the ball is.
3: Served by South Dakota State. High pass. Lainey Choboy. Brooke, hold on. Bergen Riley's a front row attacker. She goes up and wins that joust. Point Nebraska 9-5.
4: I would just pass. When Bergen's in the front row, just pass every ball tight, let her joust or set her attack, and then you easily rotate out of those 5-1 rotations.
3: Bergen's whole family is here. They live down the road in Sioux Falls. Bergen's dad's got a special number 2 hat. Right side swing. Marissa Michaelis blocked back covered. Now she free balls it over. Here come the Huskers. Bumped over to the left. Skyler Pierce loads up. Gets blocked. 9-6. Nebraska's lead is 3. We've had no... Harper Murray sets 2 and 3. She's healthy. Danny Bustrom, Kelly's just shopping the bench, giving folks a chance.
4: I think this is the match to do that. Allow some of these younger players, some of these players with less experience, allow them playing time, see what they can do, and give some of those starters a rest.
3: Jack back right side. Schuyler's on the right pin. Fires Doug. South Dakota State bumps it over the left. Sylvie's against. Now Bergen with the up. Bumps it Olivia. Huskers left front. And Virginia gets stuffed. 2 SDSU blocks this set, both along the middle. Taylor Bile, who has not played a lot this year, 9-7 in favor of Nebraska. Virginia out. Jaden Robinson comes in because Skyler's playing opposite. So Jaden Robinson, for the second time this year, plays. Actually, first time in regulation, we saw her in Dallas. So Jaden Robinson making her official debut, the Houstonian. True freshman, pass made by T. Sigler. Quick attack, Kenneth Cogill's first kill of the year. 10-7 Nebraska.
4: Second, JB, second in this match. She had one to start this set, I believe.
3: A first kill since she had that other one.
4: Yeah, 2 kills, 1 error, 4 swings.
3: Kenneth Cogill, she's been a secret A lot of talk about how great she's been in practice. I'm excited to finally see her. Line drive, serve, twinkles at fine. Gabby DeVita has her first career ace. It's 11-7, and that ace brought to you by Nebraska Soybean Board. 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Long shoot set, shot by Sylvie Zagunts, out of bounds. She's fiery, not happy with herself. 12-7, Huskers set 3-13 away from a sweep. Timeout for the second and final time. 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
3: 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They still believe up here in Brookings. Down by 5 in the third. Gabby DeVita just got an ace. Serves this one back right. Hannah Klein the pass. Right side, Marissa Michaelis, the lefty. Doug Bergen to Olivia. Bumps it over to left. T. Sigler stopped. Again, Taylor Bile had help from Marissa Michaelis. 12-8 Nebraska.
4: The last 3 blocks from South Dakota State have been on literally the exact same play. It's Olivia Mauck stepping in to set that second contact. Her back is facing those left pin attackers. It's a bump set behind her head, and she just puts it a little too inside, a little too tight to the net, and those left pins are attacking into the block.
3: Kenna Cogill gets her third kill. 13-8, Big Red.
4: Kenna keeps it simple. She just attacks on that A set. It's that quick set in the middle of the court right off of Bergen Riley, and it's one-on-one, so she can take it to her left. She can take it to her right. There she goes wrist away toward to the right.
3: Kenna Cogill, once committed to Oregon, decommitted, came to Nebraska, a longtime club teammate of T. Sigler. Serves over past T. Sigler, swings, dug, rescued, and then across the net it travels, and a big swing by Terea Sigler, and she gets the kill. After a gallant effort by SDSU to keep that play alive. Wow. 14-8 Nebraska. Tria Sigler not inclined to tip frequently. Serve by Kenny Cogill just long. It hit the chair official. Hold everything. It hit the line guy, and he was out of bounds, so when it hit him, it clarified that it was long. 14-9 now. Big Red trying to sweep. We're in set 3.
4: At least it's over the net and not into the bottom of the net.
3: That's a better miss.
4: It is a better miss.
3: Serve to the back right. Olivia guides it to Bergen. Jump set outside. Swing there. Terea Sigler. Kaboom! Wow. 15-9. Big Red. 10 to go. Media timeout. We're in the third set. And you're listening to the Huskers Radio Network.
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3: 15-9, Big Red. This is a gallant SDSU bunch. Remember, they're missing one of their top players, a middle. Madison Burr, 6'1 junior. She was freshman of the year in the conference 2 years ago. She was first team all-league last year. Goodhue, Minnesota. Knee injury in the spring, out for the season. But they're finding another middle to help out Hannah Milsna. And for the most part tonight, we've seen Taylor Bile, who's been impressive. They've also played Claire Loger often so far this year. They started tonight 1-2, unhappy about their loss to Villanova, happy about their win over Sacramento State, and then they lost in 3 at Malibu to Pepperdine. 15-9, Big Red in the third. 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Jaden Robinson out of bounds. Her first serve is a collegian out of bounds. Same with Gabby DeVita. And it's 15-10. So a lot of folks have seen action. Trying to figure out who has not. I mean, Campbell Flynn. Pass by Lady Choi by left side, tip shot, T. Sigler. Timing was off, block back coverage. She'll get another chance. T. Sigler swings cross court. Nice dig by the libero. Set in the middle to, Andy Jackson falls down, and now she's hobbling. Andy Jackson is walking around, and that left ankle is in pain. Play continues. Shot by T. Sigler. Doug, right side, swing down the line, out of bounds, and let's see how Andy Jackson is. She wants to leave the set. She landed, I believe, on somebody's ankle. First team All-American the last 2 years, Andy Jackson. And now she's going to exit. Looks like a left ankle. She's going right to the locker room. She stayed in for the rest of that rally and now has left. Set to the left, cross-court shot, Hannah Klein, nice up Laney, and then Olivia, the last one, comes in to try to pancake the second contact. She thought she got it. They said it hit the floor. I think we're going to get a video replay challenge, 16-11 for the moment, Nebraska, but all thoughts right now are on Andy Jackson, who has left for the locker room after, I believe, landing awkwardly or at least stepping on somebody's ankle. It's her left ankle, and she continued to play and was clearly nursing it. But right now, we await the verdict on what looks like Olivia Mauck's pancake was successful. They say no, it hit the floor. So this thing could get reversed. For the moment, 16-11 in favor of Nebraska.
4: I keep going back to Andy Jackson. JB, I hope she's okay. I mean, the fact that she was able to put some weight on it and walk herself off the court, but, you know, immediately going back into the locker room, that's never a good sign.
3: This is a hardwood surface. It's their basketball arena. Did not see what happened except Andy fell on the floor, stayed on the floor, got up, play continued, and she got back involved in the play, and the moment was over. Signaled she needed to get pulled out. And in comes Keani Williams for the first time in a regulation match. So everybody except for Campbell Flynn has played tonight. We await the verdict on this video replay review. The Husker reserves are huddled up. They look a little shaken up by the exit of Andy Jackson. Meanwhile, call is confirmed, so an unsuccessful video challenge. Score remains 16-11 Nebraska, 9 to go for a sweep.
4: I think if you're Nebraska, just take it point by point. Starts here with this pass. Let Bergen set up the offense. Get a kill, and you're back behind the service line. Stop this momentum for South Dakota State.
3: No Harper Marie. Sets 2 and 3. Instead, we've seen Gabby DeVita back row, Skylar Pierce front row. Jaden Robinson is subbed in for Virginia Adriano. Oh, an overpass shot back. Taylor Beil, great up by Olivia Mouth. Bump set Nebraska over Skyler off the triple, double blocking out. Point Huskers, 17-11. Set three.
4: You're not just losing Andy Jackson, you know, as a front row middle for three rotations. You're losing her as a leader as well if she's not out there or on the sidelines. So that's a big loss right now for Nebraska, and hopefully Bergen Riley can rally these guys and get them focused on the match and not worried about Andy.
3: She's Nebraska's most effective server these days as well. Line drive served by Kerry Leinbach. Lincoln Lutheran, good pass. And a step to the outside, big swing, block back, Kenna Cogill, Bergen Riley, point Nebraska, 19-11. 18-11.
4: Kenna's come in and done a really nice job. She's just a steady presence out there, blocking, attacking. She just follows the game plan. She knows what she's supposed to do, and she takes care of business.
3: I've not seen a lot of Manio Beche tonight. Played the first set. Back row tip shot by Zagunz. Kerry Leinbach with a great rescue, and then Skyler Pierce gets it over somehow. Down seven, SDSU ball, left side swing. Hannah Klein blocked back. Great cover by Zagunst. Right side shot. Here come the Huskers. T. Sigler, Bergen outside. Shot, Skyler Pierce. Kaboom! 19-11, Nebraska.
4: Nice high arm swing by Skyler Pierce, and she goes in. She looks like her hips, her body, it's showing that she's going to go cross court at the last minute. All in her arm swing, all in that wrist. She goes down the line, cross body. It's a beautiful shot. That deep right back corner, it's tough to hit.
3: Laney and T. Sigler went crashing into each other, getting that second contact. Laney, I think, is okay, but a little contact there. Back row swings are done, soft and digging out. Back row kill for Sylvie Zagunz, 19-12. Huskers, six to go for a sweep here up in Brookings.
4: Nebraska hitting 250 in this set for the match, 265. Jack Rabbits, negative 100 in this set for the match, 034.
3: Line drive serve at Terea Sigler, not a great pass. Set left, Skyler Pierce somehow finds the deep right corner. Not a lot of velocity, didn't need it. 20-12, Huskers.
4: So she showed earlier she can attack with a lot of velocity, hit that deep back, right back corner, or she can take some off of it and still attack that deep right back corner.
3: SDSU going with a 6-2 offense. Setters always in the back row. Right now that's Brooke Lewis. She sets outside, and Hannah Klein is stuffed by Nebraska's Jaden Robinson and Kenna Cogill. Couple of youngsters, 21-12, big red, four to go. Bergen Riley's gone the entire way. Line drive serve out of bounds. Let's see if Danny Busman Kelly brings in Campbell Flynn. She's the only Husker who's yet to play tonight. Serve long, 21-13. Hannah Klein, sophomore, big arm, outside hitter. Fast. Quick attack, Kenna Cogill. Stop. 21-14.
4: Kenna had a few kills on that same play earlier on in this set, but that time she brought her arm swing down. The set was a little low, so she's swinging down by her armpit. She brings that attack down low into the block, and if the set's low, you have to see that, read what's in front of you, and maybe that's the time to tip over it.
3: Perfect pass, Kerry Leinbach, right side kill. Skyler Pierce, go, oh boy, Kerry looks so calm on that pass. 22-14.
4: A lot of these younger players just look really calm, really steady, and don't seem fazed that this is a big match, a big crowd, and they're finally getting some playing time.
3: Serve Gary DeVita, perfect pass to libero, right side Michaelis, the lefty tips off the block. Doug, now right side Nebraska, Jaden Robinson down. 23-14, two to go.
4: I think these younger players are showing us that they can be brought into a match at any point and really provide to this Nebraska team, and they're not going to create a negative impact. It's when they come on the court, it's going to be a positive impact.
3: Gabby DeVita serves, good pass, left side Zagunst, block. Here comes the Huskers, back row swing, Gabby DeVita block back. She's got some serious power in that shoulder, but got blocked. 23-15, Huskers in third, trying to sweep.
4: She just took all that power straight ahead, and she was one-on-one, so if she just moves that ball around instead of attacking straight ahead, she probably would have had a kill.
3: Served by the libero, Good pass T. Siegler. Set left. Taria Siegler. Cross court. Nice dig. Touches the scoreboard up above and then goes over the net. That's out of bounds. If it stays on your side, it's not. 24-15.
4: A lot of scoreboard touches tonight.
3: It's a low-hanging one. With a big Jackrabbit logo. Jackrabbit looks very focused. Running quickly. With purpose. Kenna Kogel, the honors. 9 straight match point chances now for Nebraska. Line drives it to the back left. Overpass shot back to Siegler. Diving dig. Now the Jackrabbits back set right side. Michael is stuffed. Taria Siegler. Keani Williams. 25-15 in the third. That was your Hy-Vee match point. 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Everybody standing and applauding. Not just for their Jackrabbits, but also for Nebraska. An excellent demonstration of volleyball, a celebration tonight with a terrifically energized crowd in it from the minute it began. And the Summit League is going to need to find another great team if they're going to stop the Jackrabbits' regular season championship run. 2 straight titles. They went undefeated regular season last year. They look poised to do it again in 2026. 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
12: 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Tickets are $5 with drawings every day and a top prize of $1 million a year for life. Top prize odds 1 in 22 million. Nebraska came out with a win tonight. The number one ranked team defeated South Dakota State 25-18, 25-20, and 25-15 in 3-set sweep. Other volleyball scores in the Big Ten, Michigan State swept South Carolina earlier this evening. The number 21-ranked Indiana took down number 12-ranked Texas A&M in an exciting 5-set match. Number 5 Wisconsin took first set against 17 Florida, and Purdue took first set against Georgia, now playing in the second. Number 11 Minnesota and Auburn faced off, with Minnesota finishing on top 3-1. Maryland took over for Arkansas in 4 sets, and Ohio State lost tonight's match to Ole Miss 3-1. UCLA got swept by Kentucky, who is ranked number 3. Michigan played a close match with LSU, but the Wolverines won 3-1. Rutgers and Vanderbilt facing off with tied sets 1-1, and the number 15 ranked USC and number 9 Texas playing now still in that first set. Again, Nebraska took this match 3-0. We'll have more post-game coverage right after this. 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This is Big Red Volleyball.
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3: Well, tonight was the first time a Summit League team had ever hosted a number one team in the country in volleyball, and SDSU was up 18-17 in the second set and ultimately fell in that set 25-20. Huskers won the first 25-18 and the final set 25-15. And the head coach is joining us here in our very close and comfortable Husker Sports Network booth. And her post-match comments are brought to you by Nebraska Department of Transportation. Fans, protect your future this game day by buckling up and putting the phone down and finding a sober ride if you've been drinking. This traffic report brought to you by the Nebraska Department of Transportation's Highway Safety Office. Let's bring on the victorious head coach, Danny Busbaum-Kelly. Congratulations.
14: Thank you.
3: Your thoughts after this one?
14: Not our best volleyball, but a win's a win, and this was a great environment. Sold-out crowd, and they got pretty hostile, so that was fun.
3: Can you give us an Andy Jackson update?
14: I think she's fine.
3: Really?
14: And she just rolled her ankle a little bit, so I don't think, it does not appear to be very serious.
3: Oh, that's a relief.
14: Yeah. Yes.
3: She kept playing, and then she gave me this universal signal. She twirled her fingers like this, saying, I want out of here.
14: Yeah, I know.
3: And you said, that's a pretty good idea. Yeah. And then she went right to the locker room, which was a bit concerning.
14: Yeah. I think she gets worked up easily, and so I think she was like, what I do? But it looks like she's going to be okay.
3: She's okay. She's walking around.
14: Yeah.
3: No crutches?
14: No crutches.
3: Nice. All right, back to tonight's match. You say you didn't play your best. What were some areas of some concern?
14: Well, just in general, it felt like we lacked a little bit of focus, and we, you know, when you're letting tips drop and we come out of a timeout and we have great plan and they do exactly what we thought they were going to do and we let them do it, you're like, okay, we're not dialed in here.
3: Now, if you're a waiter, you're excited about tips dropping on tables, but you're not. What do you Huskers have to do to finally get those tips from dropping?
14: Well, we've been great at picking up tips all year. We got a small sample size, JB, third game. So I chalk that up to a little bit of a lack of focus and just like the adrenaline for this game.
3: Now, you're serving tonight. Let's just take a look. We're fixated on serving here. And
14: did have a lot of different players serve. I just had to interrupt you there.
3: Good point. You did have the 5 aces, but 13 service errors.
14: Yeah, that's too many, in case you're wondering. We don't want 13 errors.
3: Yes.
14: But, I mean, we had players that haven't served yet this year serve and chuck a couple of those to that, but I thought we would serve great in this gym, and we did not.
3: Gabby DeVita's first serve was a little long. Jade Robinson's a little long for her first serve, but that's a little understandable. I mean, They just got off. I think they just came back from their high school prom. I mean, they're pretty young.
14: Yeah, it's true.
3: All right, Lauren, you got any thoughts for the head coach?
4: Danny, I just want to know, you know, you're playing all these matches. It seems like it's back-to-back-to-back every other night. Is that tough for you, just not being able to have that practice time to, you know, go back and work on some of these areas that you want to work on? Or are you okay getting all this, you know, live match experience?
14: You know, we don't have a lot of time to train, but I don't mind the live experience. I think it gives us opportunities to play some players and do some things that we might want to do in a tight match. You know, Jaden Robinson, for example, is one of our best blockers. Can we get her in, work her into these matches, and put her in a big match where she could make a play? So I don't mind the live reps, but it doesn't do much when we're not focused and we're not actually in the game like we should be.
4: Do you go into tonight thinking, okay, these are the players that I want to play and this is when I want to get them in? Or do you just feel it out as the match goes on and decide, okay, this is a good time to pull, you know, maybe Jaden Robinson in or whoever it is? How do you feel that out? How do you make those decisions?
14: Well, we kind of have a plan for the one or two changes we want to make. And then the rest is like, okay, we'll see how the game's gone. So we knew we wanted to play Skylar in that spot and rest Harper. And we knew we wanted to play Kenna. Some. I mean, those are two players that are knocking on the door for some significant playing time. So I wanted to get them in for extended period of time and let them work through some things. And but the rest of them is more just a feel thing.
3: The coach, Virginia Adriano, is hitting about 100 for the year. She hit 071 tonight. Are you concerned, or you still think it's early? We got a small sample size here.
14: We got a small sample size. I love it. We played 9 sets of volleyball.
3: Gotcha. All right.
14: But I'm glad you're concerned.
3: Just you have to point these things out. And you went to Jaden Robinson because Skylar Pierce is already in the game playing on the outside.
14: Yeah, and Jaden, I said it I think a couple times already tonight, she's a great blocker. So number 10 was torching us. It's like, let's see if Jaden can
3: work. Did you slow you? Were you pleased with Jaden?
14: Well, she didn't. The game was
3: small sample size.
14: I think she got one block attempt and they hit it out. So that, yeah, I guess that was a good one.
3: And then and everybody except for Ryan Hunter and Campbell Flynn got in tonight. So
14: yeah.
3: You like that.
14: Yeah.
3: And then you got DePaul, 5 o'clock early start on
14: we
3: Friday.
14: We like those early starts.
3: You like those early starts. It's good for young moms and or dads. This is not a, you know, this is just parents is what I meant to say. Exactly. And what do you do? You got very little time here. And then you're back.
14: I know. We're going to be landing in Chicago in 24 hours. So it's quick turnaround. But again, you know, you try to challenge your team. And scheduling wise, you know, again, we don't get to choose who we play. It has to be a two-way commitment. So we couldn't get maybe these top, you know, teams, but it's like, we'll go on the road, we'll challenge ourselves in different ways, and, you know, it's going to be a challenge with this turnaround. And DePaul had a good start to their season. They're 3-0, I believe, and they're very, very fired up for this match at Wintrust.
3: I offered my condolences to the rest of the Summit League because I think that's a pretty good South Dakota State team. What are your thoughts on South Dakota State and this arena and their
14: arena's
3: hosting
14: great.
3: Nebraska?
14: Arena's great. Great atmosphere. That good, like number 10 was really impressive. I would imagine she'll be pretty successful in the Summit League.
3: Now, are there any more Bergen Riley homecoming games, or is this the final homecoming?
14: Final
3: game?
14: One.
3: This is it? Because she's gotten a beautiful reception. Her whole family's here. They're all here wearing number 2 hats.
14: Yeah.
3: And she's having a great time. I don't think we're leaving anytime soon. She's going to have to sign every doggone autograph in the place and hug all a lot of courage.
14: We told them five minutes. So.
3: That's it?
14: Yeah, because, you know, we're leaving for Chicago.
3: We never told Michaela Fecky that when we played Iowa. Oh, boy, we were sitting in the bus forever. She had talked to everyone from West Point, Iowa. Congratulations,
14: Thank
3: Coach.
14: You.
3: That's Daddy Bus Boob Kelly. Her Huskers victorious tonight, 3-0 to start the season. 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
3: 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Right side attack Nebraska. Skyler Pusino. Again, the Jackrabbits. Middle hit. Taylor Bile. Great up by Olivia. In system. Right to Bergen. Outside roll shot. Virginia. Yes. Wow. Olivia's ability to dig the ball and keep the Huskers in system. Remarkable 18th. Huskers out-dig South Dakota State 33-31. 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Andy Jackson, that snap serves. The gun's beautiful off her right hip with a pass. Left side swing, Hannah Klein, block back covered. Right side, Rachel Lewis. Big block, Manael Peche, Skylar Pierce. That's a combined 13 feet of humanity. And Nebraska's up 7-4 in the second set. Huskers out-block South Dakota State 10-8. Let's look at the aces for tonight, all brought to you by the Nebraska Soybean Board. Here's another Nebraska farm fact. Nebraska soybean farmers are using technology and sustainable practices to leave things better for the next generation. Nebraska Soybean Board, ace and error tally, 5 aces, 13 errors for the Huskers. Just 1 ace for South Dakota State and 7 errors. We have our Blue Cross and Blue Shield set of the match. We come back and final thoughts from Lauren and yours truly. Huskers are 3-0 this young season. This is Big Red Volleyball.
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3: 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Jocelyn Richardson serves. She's from Sioux Falls, good friend of Bergen Riley. She's a libero. Huskers tip in the middle. Andy Jackson, Doug, flipped back. Here come the Huskers. Set to the middle. Andy Jackson, kaboom! Attacking over a late-arriving middle blocker, and that's an empty net and a big dent in the floor, 23-17.
4: Setting the middle in transition, it is a guaranteed kill almost every single time. And you can see South Dakota State, they're scrambling. They're trying to get back to their base positions to play defense, and Bergen's setting up Andy in the middle.
3: 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Lauren Cook West, your Huskers. Our Huskers are 3-0, and South Dakota State 1-3 on this young season. Your thoughts after this one?
4: I feel like Danny was a little more on the positive side after this one. I'm going to go to the negative side. These tips that are falling, they're concerning to me. Off blocker defense, that seems like those are some easy plays that Nebraska should have been able to make. The missed serves, I understand different people were in there serving, but you still had normal servers who were making errors that, serve all the time. And so I'd love to see that number be cut down. 13 service errors, that's just too many for a three-set match. And then the loss of focus. I understand that, this maybe isn't a Texas matchup or, Wisconsin, Penn State, one of these bigger matchups, or it's not in a football stadium, but you should still be able to have the same focus for tonight's match that you do in those bigger matches. And it shouldn't matter who you're playing or where you're playing them. That focus shouldn't change. So I think that's something that that mindset, that mentality that Nebraska can work on as well. So those are the three big things, I think, going into the next match on Friday, that hopefully, I know Nebraska doesn't have a lot of practice time, a lot of time to work on those things, but maybe they can talk about it and make some adjustments for the match on Friday.
3: Thanks, Lauren.
4: Thanks, JB.
3: For my broadcast partner, Lauren Cook West. For the head coach, Danny Busboom Kelly. For our producer extraordinaire, the Beethoven at the Steinway, Mr. Josh Hilkeman. Norfolk proud. My name is John Baylor. My role tonight, describe what I saw. Mission accomplished. We'll talk to you Friday night from Chicago. 5 o'clock first serve, 4 o'clock pregame. Nebraska and the DePaul Blue Demons, 3-0 as we speak on this young season. And then Wrigley Field on Sunday, 8 o'clock start, 7 o'clock pregame, Nebraska and Missouri. Your Huskers victorious tonight, 25-18, 25-20, 25-15, and 3-0 in 2026. Good night, Nebraska. 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
2: Jocelyn Richardson serves. She's from Sioux Falls, good friend of Bergen Riley. She's a libero. Huskers tip in the middle. Andy Jackson, back. Here come the Huskers. Set to the middle. Andy Jackson, kaboom! Attacking over a late-arriving middle blocker, and that's an empty net and a big dent in the floor, 23-17. Service ace, Nebraska on set point in the first. Again, the big red goes after Hannah Klein, and she's just late reacting and shanks that one to her left. The Huskers have found
3: a target for the serve. Andy Jackson, that snap serves a gunst. Beautiful off her right hip with a pass. Left side swing, Hannah Klein, block back covered. Right side, Rachel Lewis. Big block, Manayo Peche, Skylar Pierce. That's a combined 13 feet of humanity. And Nebraska's up 7-4 in the second set. Klein can only roll shot it. Now Nebraska, Bergen chooses middle back. T. Siegler flying in there. Overdig by the libero. Here come the red-clad Huskers, the slide. Manayo Peche, kaboom! It's a veritable blizzard of lasers coming from the Nebraska side. 9-4 Huskers in the second. Right side attack Nebraska. Skylar Pearson up. Again, the Jackrabbits. Middle hit. Taylor Bile. Great up by Olivia. In system. Right to Bergen. Outside roll shot. Virginia. Yes. Wow. Olivia's ability to dig the ball and keep the Huskers in system. Remarkable 18. South Dakota State led 18-17. Now trail 23-19. Left side's a gun. Stop! Virginia Adria. Stone-faced. After that block, it's 24-19 Huskers. Down 7, SDSU ball, left side swing. Hannah Klein, block back. Great cover by Zagunst. Right side shot, here come the Huskers. T. Siegler, Bergen, outside shot. Skylar Pierce, kaboom! 19-11 Nebraska. Kenny Kogel, the honors. 9 straight match point chances now for Nebraska. Line drives it to the back left. Overpass shot back, T. Siegler. Diving dig. Now the Jackrabbits back set right side. Michael is stuffed. Treya Sigler, Keani Williams, 25-15 in the third.
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6: Percentage overnight growth. And so in 1958, a lot of good growth happened because of Daisy moving 100 families here overnight. Things that make us a super brand, I think, are multi-generational. Certainly people that have a Daisy air gun today, their parents probably had one, their grandparents have always had one. It's the type of thing that you hand down as a rite of passage within your family. A lot of people own the BB gun that belonged to their grandfather or their great-grandmother, and they value those things and they pass it down. And therefore the brand becomes important to them. In my experience with Daisy in marketing and public relations, I often said that our brand isn't what we think it is, it's what others think it is. And it's a very personal thing. And that's when a brand becomes a brand and it's not just a logo or a name that somebody can throw out. It's something that you have a heartfelt identity with, that it means something to you. So it's the most valuable thing that the company carries on its balance sheet is the goodwill of the Daisy brand name, the historic value of it, and the part that it's played in the heritage of our country. If you look back to the days when Daisy was founded as a windmill company back in the 1880s, and how the country has changed and how the company has progressed over the years, that's what makes it ingrained in people's minds.
7: And a terrific job by Katrina Hine for collecting the audio and the story, and a great job as always by Monty Montgomery on the editing and the production. The story of the Daisy air gun here on Our American Stories. 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

0: This is a Fox News alert. A gunman opens fire in an apartment building in Minneapolis. I'm Lee Silicera. Police say it happened this afternoon in downtown Minneapolis. A 911 call came in at about 4:30.
1: There were four people transported. One died. There is one person who died at the scene, and the suspected shooter is also deceased at the scene.
0: Sergeant Garrett Parton, three police officers were hurt. Two of them were shot but are in stable condition. The identities of the victims and the shooter have not yet been released. Police in Waynesboro, Virginia say a man killed himself inside an elementary school library.
2: Waynesboro Police Chief David Shaw says they were notified of a suspicious person on the grounds of Westwood Hills Elementary Wednesday morning. 19-year-old Anthony Ignatius Isabel had forced his way onto the school grounds. When police arrived, they found him dead from a self-inflicted gunshot wound inside the school library. No students were in the library at the time.
3: One adult staff member at the school did suffer a non-life-threatening gunshot wound. The staff member has since been treated and released.
2: The district superintendent became emotional at the press conference, saying this is the kind of day every school system hopes they never have to deal with. Children were evacuated from the school and reunited with their parents at a nearby church.
0: Fox's Jessica Rosenthal. Jury deliberations in the Lindsey Clancy trial will resume tomorrow after they failed to reach a verdict for a fifth day. Clancy's attorney, Kevin Reddington, says he has no expectations.
4: I would have no idea. I mean, that's up to them. It's their stamina, and they're just amazing people, obviously. We thought that it was the end of the road today, and they still are working hard.
0: Clancy has admitted to killing her three young children in 2023, but claimed she had postpartum psychosis. The prosecution says she knew what she was doing. An immigrant rights group has filed a lawsuit against the Trump administration to block the DHS from using federal databases that the group claims are being used to target naturalized citizens. America's listening to Fox News.
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0: In Texas, the family of convicted killer Carmelo Anthony says their appeal process is not over.
7: Andrew Anthony says his family will continue the appeals process even after a judge denied his son, Carmelo Anthony, a new trial post-conviction after he was sentenced to 35 years in prison in the stabbing death of 17-year-old Austin Metcalf during a high school track meet in Frisco, Texas last year.
8: God is in control, and I know he has a reason why he's putting us through this.
7: Surveillance video didn't support, and a jury didn't buy Anthony's claim of self-defense. The family's attorneys also continue to shoot down claims that crowdfunded money for their son's defense went to fund the family's lifestyle. Jeff Manasso, Fox News.
0: Tucson police have confirmed that a shooting at a gay bar

0: and did not know the victims. While searching his home, detectives say they found a note that indicated he acted alone and that they...
1: What if the night could become a masterpiece? Under a glowing moon of swirling color, artists bring the streets to life. One brushstroke, one dream, one unforgettable moment at a time. 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
2: The 8-day weather watch calls for clear skies overnight. Temperatures in the upper 60s and winds out of the southeast at 5 to 10. Thursday, lots of sunshine and a high temperature in the mid-90s with southeasterly winds at 5 to 10 miles an hour. Thursday night looks clear with temperatures in the upper 60s. Friday, plenty of sunshine and high temperatures in the mid-90s. Saturday, a chance of showers early in the day, otherwise mainly sunny with high temperatures in the mid-90s. Saturday night, a chance of thunderstorms with temperatures in the upper 60s. Sunday, chance of showers and thunderstorms with high temperatures in the low 90s. Monday, Labor Day, chance of storms with highs around 90. In the 880 Weather Center, I'm meteorologist Ray Miller. For more, check KRVN.com. Right now, it's 78.
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0: Westwood One presents America at Night. 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
1: Good evening and welcome once again to America at Night. Thanks for staying up late with us. We're going to jump right into it tonight because there is a growing controversy at an ICE detention center in St. Genevieve, Missouri. There they have a no contact policy, which apparently includes no communion, thus denying these detainees religious sacraments. To join us to talk about it is the Archbishop of St. Louis, Archbishop Mitchell Rozanski. Archbishop, thanks for joining us here on America at Night.
2: Thank you, McGraw, for the opportunity to speak with you.
1: I thought that a federal judge ruled back in late 2025 that ICE must grant access to clergy to give communion and or pastoral care. What's going on here?
2: Well, in the detention center in St. Genevieve, Missouri, here in the Archdiocese of St. Louis, we have at least a dozen priests who are willing to go and minister to the Catholics who are in that detention center, either to say Mass for them, to hear confessions, to give them the anointing of the sick. But they're not allowed to have any contact except between the glass and the two telephones back and forth. We're not allowed electronically to hear confessions that way. They cannot give them the Eucharist, and they cannot celebrate Mass. So, in my opinion, their religious freedom is being denied. And our faith really reaches out to everyone. These are people who are most vulnerable.
1: So how many detainees are we talking about?
2: I would say there's probably at least 50 there in the St. Genevieve Center, many of whom are Catholic, many of whom are Hispanic origin, none who have any criminal records except the fact that they were here either seeking asylum or they overstayed their visa.
1: And so explain to people who don't quite understand the Eucharist and the Holy Communion, why is that such an important part of the Catholic faith?
2: Well, really, the Eucharist is the central point of who we are as Catholics. It's the risen Christ.

0: Christ's presence to us, promised in the Last Supper when Jesus said, "This is my body, this is my blood, do this in memory of me." And so at any place, in nursing homes, in hospitals, we are very determined to bring the Eucharist to those who are most vulnerable, the sick, those who are imprisoned in our various prisons, anyone who, as a Catholic, really wishes to receive the Eucharist, we believe they need to be nourished with that medicine of immortality. And that's why we find it so frustrating that we cannot minister in the St. Genevieve prison, especially to those who wish to receive the Eucharist.
1: Yeah, from what I understand from my Catholic background, the Catholics believe, other religions believe, that the Eucharist or the communion is a symbol of the body and blood of Christ. But in Catholicism, during the Mass, it gets turned into the body and blood of Christ. And that's why it's such held in such high regard, because Catholics believe it is the body and blood of Christ, correct?
0: That is correct, McGraw. You were taught very well. Thank you.
1: Okay, so why it has been reported that the St. Genevieve Detention Center has offered a workaround where they said you can give it to them and then they could then pass it on to the detainee. What's wrong with that?
0: Well, first of all, they would ask us to place the Eucharist into an envelope, and then someone else would carry the Eucharist into the prison. We don't know if that person is qualified. We would assume that that person is not qualified, since they have no way of showing whether they've been trained as a Eucharistic minister to give communion. And secondly, we believe it's very disrespectful, as you have spoken of the risen presence of Jesus in the Eucharist, to place the Eucharist in an envelope and then just turn the Eucharist over to anyone. So we believe in the presence, the real presence of Christ, but we also believe in the priest or the deacon or the trained extraordinary minister of the Eucharist being present to the person, actually giving to them in person the body of Christ.
1: Archbishop Mitchell Rozanski, our guest, talking about the St. Genevieve Detention Center, where a number of ICE detainees have been denied their pastoral care from priests who want to go in and administer them. This seems odd to me, because Catholic priests go into prisons and or facilities all over the world, all over the United States. Is this happening anywhere else in America that you know of?
0: I have not heard of any situation that's as dire as this one. And as a matter of fact, last month I was at the detention center in Potosi, Missouri, welcomed by the warden of the prison very, very generously. Inmates attended the Mass, as well as the guards and the warden herself. So I saw nothing wrong that happened there. We were able to minister to the prisoners, to the guards, and to meet with the warden. Very much welcomed and very much at home with everyone there in celebrating the Eucharist.
1: That's the Holy Communion. Let's talk about confession. Why can't you hear confession through the glass, through a phone?
0: Well, because we believe in the sacredness of the seal of confession, and anything in electronic ways can bring about some sort of violation of that seal. So, as we well know, the sacrament of reconciliation, confession, is heard either face-to-face or in the confessional behind the screen. But the priest and the penitent are able to speak directly to one another, and the priest is able to administer absolution directly to the person, which cannot happen over the phone and through the glass.
1: Because that conversation is being listened to by prison authorities and or ICE officials.
0: That's a possibility, yes. And we cannot violate the seal of confession or put the danger of violating the seal of confession in that way.
1: Archbishop Mitchell Rozanski, I'm sure you've tried to resolve this privately, quietly with the government officials, with the ICE officials. What have they said when you've tried to explain to them that they are denying their religious beliefs of these detainees?
0: Well, I did send a letter to the warden of the prison in St. Genevieve of the detention center, but I've not heard back any response except through others who've said, well, this is the policy and they're not abrogating that policy. So it's a bit discouraging.
1: Are you going to go to court? Are you going to try and fight this in court? What's your next step here?
0: Well, we're just seeing if we can at least have the policy from the prison, from the detention center, come into what we are comfortable with in bringing the sacraments to the prisoners. But we are looking at different ways in which to approach this because we sincerely believe that their rights are being violated in terms of the practice of religion. And a sad case here from St. Louis, we had a person, Nixon Perez Paz, was deported last year to Guatemala, was here because their lives were threatened in Guatemala. His wife, Glendy Gonzalez de la Cruz, was able to make ends meet because her husband was not here any longer. She self-deported to Guatemala. 2 weeks after she self-deported, both Nixon and Glendy were found murdered in a field with their 14-month-old infant beside them. The infant was still alive, but unfortunately, a family now is totally broken because of these two murders. Three children are without parents, and it's just a horrible situation. Many of those who are detainees in our different systems, different prison systems, know that they face some sort of persecution or threats when they go back to their country. So certainly a person who's going to be deported would want the comfort of the sacrament of reconciliation and the comfort of receiving the Eucharist as their help and strength.
1: Are there any other religions and or tenets or any other religious groups that are being denied their pastoral care that you know of?
0: That I do not know. I just know of what this looks like from our administration of the sacraments as Catholics.
1: Yeah. The St. Genevieve Detention Center was a detention center before it became an ICE detention center. Were Catholic priests allowed to go in before this immigration crackdown, or do you know?
0: There were very few Catholics there, but the Catholic population certainly grew under the ICE enforcement and the roundup of the different folks, particularly of Hispanic origin, of course, many of whom were Catholic.
1: Yeah. Doing a quick research as I started the interview, a federal judge in late 2025 ruled in a similar case, I believe, up in Chicago, where the authorities had to let the priests in to administer the Eucharist. I'm surprised the St. Genevieve Detention Center is denying you the right to get in after a federal judge has ruled that you are allowed to go in and to administer your faith there.
0: Well, that's what's very perplexing to me and very frustrating, particularly in the priests who really want to go in and visit with the detainees. So we're looking at different possibilities of what we can do, but we're just hoping that we can practice our faith, administer the sacraments, and reach out to those who are on the peripheries, particularly the detainees in St. Genevieve.
1: Yeah, do you think this is a federal policy, or do you think this is a St. Genevieve Detention Center policy? Is this from the federal government? Is this from ICE? Or is this from the local authorities here in St. Genevieve?
0: I believe that this is from the local authorities in St. Genevieve, the way that this has been set up. As you've said, in different places in the nation, particularly in Chicago, with that ruling, the priests have been able to get into the prisons to minister to the detainees. We just want the same right to do that in St. Genevieve, Missouri.
1: It is interesting at this time and place in American history, we have a vice president, J.D. Vance, who has a New York Times bestselling book called Communion. And at this time, you're not allowed to go and administer communion and being stopped inside a federal detention center from administering communion and or confession. That seems like an odd irony at this time.
0: Well, I think we're finding lots of ironies in our society today, and I just really wish, for the sake of those who are detainees, especially what they may be facing in the future, that they will have the comfort of the sacraments of the church.
1: Any other sacraments you are not allowed to administer while you're there?
0: Well, we can't administer the sacrament of the sick because the priest has to put the oil of the infirmed, on the forehead and on the hands, the palms of the hands of the person whom they're anointing. So there are some there who have become sick who would benefit from that sacrament, but of course they cannot benefit from it because of the prohibitions that are put on our priest.
1: Yeah, Archbishop Mitchell Rozanski with us, talking to us about the ICE detention center that is denying the sacraments to their detainees. Archbishop Mitchell Rozanski, thank you very much for your time. Good luck, and we will stay on top of this, and let us know if something develops.
0: Thank you, McGraw. Thank you very much.
1: America at Night, back in a moment.
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14: Hey, did you hear about the 90-year-old who walked the Appalachian Trail? That was the news this week. We're going to talk to a man next hour who's walked the Appalachian Trail not once, but twice. He did it as a young man, and now in his 50s, he did it again. He was inspired by a real-life tragedy to sort of go back and find some answers. It's an amazing, amazing thing, the Appalachian Trail. Many people do it at all sorts of times in their life when they're searching for meaning, but it has changed over the last 30 years. And now it's sort of like a little mini highway. It's like an interstate highway. It's so packed. But back then, not so much. It's an interesting story about Earl Swift and the Appalachian Trail. So we'll check in with him next hour. Coming up, stay right there. There are some absurd candidates out there. George Santos comes to mind, who I was defending the other day after he was kicked off of Kalshi. But the Bulwark has found what they consider to be the most absurd general election candidate in the United States. And it just goes to show you how broke the system really is. We will come back and talk to the Bulwark about the most absurd general election candidate in the United States. Remember, text line's always open, 1-844-2-McGraw, 1-844-262-4729. And again, you can sign up for the text message. Each and every day, Alex sends out a text message. He sends out tonight's lineup as well as last night's show and a recap of who was on the show last night. We got a lot of people who wanted to know that they couldn't write it down. They were driving. They fall asleep. They can't remember, whatever it may be. So we have the recap of last night's show and a preview of tonight's show as well as the link to the podcast. So all you have to do is hit the link on your text message and it'll take you right to the podcast. And you can listen to anything from last night's show. It's as simple as that. The most absurd general election candidate in America. Wait till you hear this story. America at Night, just getting started. Back in a moment.
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0: What keeps you up at night? 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
10: Watch calls for clear skies overnight. Temperatures in the upper 60s and winds out of the southeast at 5 to 10. Thursday, lots of sunshine and a high temperature in the mid-90s with southeasterly winds at 5 to 10 miles an hour. Thursday night looks clear with temperatures in the upper 60s. Friday, plenty of sunshine and high temperatures in the mid-90s. Saturday, a chance of showers early in the day, otherwise mainly sunny with high temperatures in the mid-90s. Saturday night, a chance of thunderstorms with temperatures in the upper 60s. Sunday, chance of showers and thunderstorms with high temperatures in the low 90s. Monday, Labor Day, chance of storms with highs around 90. In the 880 Weather Center, I'm meteorologist Ray Miller. For more, check KRVN.com.
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0: Welcome to America at Night with McGraw Milhaven.
1: In the spirit of George Santos was a congressional candidate in Long Island, and nobody really paid any attention to him. And lo and behold, the man won his race, only to find out that nobody really knew anything about the man. Ultimately, he was kicked out. The Republicans kicked him out. And in that vein, we're inviting our next guest on to talk about an article he wrote for The Bulwark. He is the White House correspondent for The Bulwark, where he co-authors the daily newsletter Morning Shots, and he covers national political strategy campaigns and congressional affairs. So this is right in his bailiwick. The article is, "We Found Her, the Most Absurd General Election Candidate." Andrew Egger, welcome to America at Night. Thanks for joining us.
2: Hey, thanks so much for having me on.
1: Is this woman as nutty as George Santos or more? Or is it hard to figure out which one's crazier?
2: I think you would have to say the George Santos story is crazier for a few reasons. One of which is that he won his race, which T. Brown, who we can talk about in a little bit, is unlikely to do. She's a Republican candidate running in a very deep blue district in Florida. And of course, you know, once Santos actually gets into Congress, that unlocks a whole new set of crazy circumstances and set of problems. When it comes to, you know, I haven't actually looked at the sort of dollars and of the George Santos scandal for a while, but in terms of the actual accusations against the person, she might be able to very well give him a run for his money.
1: Okay, so the article is, "We Found Her, the Most Absurd General Candidate in America." She's running in the Florida 24th as a Republican, but did she not run in Illinois earlier? Take me through this story. This is an interesting part of the story.
2: Yeah, so let me just lay this out for you. This is a person, her name is T. Brown. Formerly, she's gone by a couple of different names, different variations on her name. Earlier this cycle, she's from the Chicago area, and earlier in this cycle, she was actually running in the Republican primary in Illinois' 11th congressional district. She ends up losing that primary. She comes in that primary. But another interesting thing about her running during that primary is that she is also a person who has been charged with felony wire fraud, that she and her ex-husband have been accused by federal prosecutors of fraudulently taking a bunch of pandemic money, COVID money, that was, you know, they had cooked up fake businesses, they had cooked up, you know, fake employees at those businesses, and taken about $700,000 in fake in real pandemic money for those fake businesses. Again, she hasn't been convicted of this. This is what prosecutors allege, and she's going to trial very soon. What's interesting is that when she was running at home, you know, she was charged with this crime in Illinois. She was running in Illinois. She was not, she was talking about these charges in Illinois. She was basically saying that she had been kind of witch hunted against, that they were coming after her because she was a MAGA Republican and a Black American. Where the story gets particularly crazy is that after she loses that primary, you know, Florida's much later in the cycle than Illinois is. So she's able then to go right down to Florida, open a business down there, testify that she's now a Florida resident, throw her name in this completely separate primary. Because it's a blue district, she ends up running unopposed, goes straight through to the general election. But she also, basically until we connected the dots here, had not been disclosing the information to anybody that she was this same woman who was accused of this fraud and who had previously run in Illinois. So it was this very surreal kind of connect the dots process to discover that, no, in fact, this is the same person, and that she is now going to be on a general election ballot in November, seemingly without, you know, if we had not reported on it, without ever disclosing this information to the voters of the district.
1: Yeah, there's not a lot of information on this. You're the first one to ring the bell. Andrew Egger, our guest from The Bulwark, he wrote an article called "We Found Her, the Most Absurd General Election Candidate in America." Okay, so she loses the Illinois primary. She moves to Florida, runs in another primary, runs unopposed, and wins. When you find her and you call her up, doesn't she deny that she is the T. Brown you're actually looking for? And doesn't she sort of change her name in the process?
2: Yeah, so this is at least from the reporting point of view, was maybe the most surreal part of the whole thing, because I had figured I would call her. First of all, I kind of figured she wouldn't call me back. But when she did, I was just kind of hoping to talk to her about why she was choosing to run, given this legal case that's hanging over her head. I mean, her trial is right around the corner. Her now ex-husband pleaded guilty last year to these charges. She is fighting them, so she's actually going to trial. But when I get her on the phone, she flatly denied to me that she was this same person at all. I mean, she just told me straight up, I am not the Tedora Brown who ran in Illinois. You got the wrong idea. Then she started asking me if I was with the police, which was sort of strange. Kind of hustled off the phone, promised to call me back, never called me back. If you wanted my opinion on it, kind of seemed like she just sort of panicked on that call. It wasn't quite clear how to proceed with that. Her full name is T. Dora Mayanna Brown. That has appeared in different permutations in different places in federal charging documents. They have her as T. Dora Brown. When she was running in Illinois, she was T. Dora M. Brown. Now she's in Florida. Her campaign has her as either just T. Brown or T. Mayanna Brown. I think that is a big part of the reason why nobody had really connected these dots, is that it's just a slightly different permutation of her name. You had to kind of run down an archived version of her old campaign website in Illinois in order to confirm that T. Dora Mayanna Brown was the full name of this person who had been running in Illinois. But
1: is she raising money? Is she putting on any type of campaign? Are Republicans supporting her down in Florida in any way, shape, or form?
2: Well, this is the strange thing about it is that it's just kind of hard to figure out what she's up to for a number of reasons. One of which is that she is doing a little bit of campaign. She's got a certain amount of presence on Facebook. She's basically absent on Twitter. She's done a couple of candidate forums. Prior to the primary, she did a couple of non-partisan candidate forums where it was basically her and all of the Democrats running in the race. If you look at her filings, she has raised extremely little money. She's brought in about $7,000 in outside donations. She has loaned her own campaign $300,000, which is, again, sort of strange, given that if she is convicted of this crime she's been accused of, she will owe the federal government a lot of money. It's a strange picture, a strange scenario. When you look at the Illinois race, it kind of you could kind of stitch together, and again, I didn't get to ask her about this, although I would have liked to, but you could kind of stitch together a narrative of, here's a person who's been accused of a white collar crime and is doing a thing that we've seen from time to time as sort of a strategy for people in this situation, where you sort of wrap yourself in the MAGA flag, you try to get yourself in a position to, you know, throw yourself on the mercy of the president. This president has, from time to time, demonstrated sort of a soft spot for accused fraudsters, for people prosecuted by the Biden administration. Maybe you find yourself with an outside, you know, puncher's chance at a pardon. That at least seemed like a plausible way that you could look at the Illinois campaign. I do not know whether you can draw the same conclusions about her then sort of vanishing and resurfacing under a slightly different version of her name and not talking about the charges at all in Florida. So again, I almost can't even hazard a guess as to what the theory there is. But I think that the biggest thing to me about all of this is just, it really does shine a spotlight on how much with just sort of the demise of local media, how much every House race, every congressional race just gets filtered through whether it ends up being nationally important or not, right? Like if you're running in a swing district, you're going to have enormous scrutiny from both sides, and like giant Oppo dossiers getting compiled and everybody passed around. The stuff's going to come to light almost always. Here, in a place where, you know, the general election is more or less a foregone conclusion, it's just a totally different story. There isn't going to be local media around the resources and wherewithal to check this sort of thing out. And so you get people surviving until shockingly late in these processes without this sort of kind of basic stuff coming to light. And I think, fortunately, that is the norm in more places in the country, rather than being the exception to the rule, just because of how few swing districts we have in our kind of polarized state of America today.
1: There's no question that this is offshoot of what we're getting now, because the crazies are running. The crazies see it as entertainment. The crazies see it as a chance to make some money off of their social media page. There is no local media to sort of call them out. And this is what happened to George Santos. Nobody really paid attention to him because it was a safe district. He was going to win anyway, right? The Democrat in this district is going to win anyway, so nobody even ran in the Republican primary. So the Democratic primary really was ultimately the general election, and so ultimately the people in that district really don't even have a choice because it's so overwhelmingly Democrat, and that's sort of the problem with all of this gerrymandering. Her ex-husband's in jail, correct?
2: I actually do not know whether he is currently physically incarcerated. He did plead guilty. He has already pled guilty. He's been sentenced. I assume based on that alone that he is in jail. During his sentencing, he pleaded guilty to a bunch of conduct that definitely implicated her as well. I mean, essentially what prosecutors lay out in that and in the indictment against her, it's all very, it's a large sum of evidence. At the same time, he has tried to essentially say that he was the primary person at fault and that she was not, not the main driver of any of this stuff. She has said the same thing in court. So again, I don't want people to get the wrong idea. This is something that has not yet been proven in court and she's going to fight it at trial. The striking things about it to me are, one, that she, again, has been in this race without ever disclosing that this matter was going on at all to the people right. in the district that she's running in now. And then, two, that when I was just asking her about it on kind of a basic factual level, she did just straight up lie to me about it all. And then the next day, her campaign manager, just as we were about to publish the story, her campaign manager calls me up the campaign manager does confirm very belatedly that this is the same person after all, but then the campaign manager tries to tell me that the charges have been dropped, but the charges haven't been dropped. The charges are still, it's layers and layers of just sort of strange behavior here of a kind that I have not, had to frequently wade through before as a reporter. And it's like, look, politics attracts odd birds, interesting people get involved. It's a little bit unusual to be at this stage where, it's someone on a general election ballot for the U.S. House. You would ordinarily see these sorts of things run out of gas a little bit earlier in the process.
1: What has been the reaction since the articles come out?
2: I don't know how you really assess these things. I've been tweeting about it a lot. People have been talking about it a little bit. I've done a couple of these things. I have not yet heard back from their campaign. That was another interesting thing that T. Brown's campaign manager had asked me essentially to hold the story for a little while. Send me some documents supposedly exonerating her or demonstrating that this thing was being dropped or was on the way out. I haven't heard back from them yet since the thing was published. So I genuinely would love to talk to her. Getting past the sort of gaslighting, rocky start to our first conversation, but I would like to know. I mean, like obviously she's a person in a hard situation. She's a person in kind of a desperate situation, honestly. I mean, she seems like a person who has had kind of a hard life, who had kind of like dragged herself up by her bootstraps and in a lot of different ways. And then obviously, got involved with this fraud stuff, and now is throwing spaghetti at the wall to see, how she can kind of like keep the pieces together, keep her life rolling forward. I mean, on a human level, it's just a really fascinating story. I would love to be able to talk to her more about it, and I will keep my fingers crossed. But unfortunately, I'm starting to think that ship might have sailed a little bit.
1: Andrew Egger, I got about a minute left. She's in a heavily Democratic district, right? So she has a very slim chance of winning, correct?
2: Yeah, that's right. This is Frederica Wilson's, Representative Frederica Wilson's district. She's retiring, so it'll be a different guy on the Democratic side who is very likely to win. It's a majority black district. Both candidates are black. But yes, I mean, I think you would really need a shockingly strong Republican wave election to make this one competitive. And if anything, it kind of seems like we are trending in the opposite direction for these midterms.
1: Has the Republican Party of Florida said anything about her? Have they endorsed her? Have they stuck by her? Have they distanced themselves from her? Do we know?
2: I haven't seen any distancing. I mean, it's one of these things where they were never really going to spend here. They were never really, putting themselves out for her to begin with. I honestly should call them up and see how they feel about it. I haven't done that yet. But yes, I mean, like this is one of these things where, I mean, she's plugged into a couple of like local Republican operatives, which in kind of an interesting way. And as far as I know, that is all still ongoing. Yeah, I mean, it's an odd bird story more so than anything that's like right in the main vein of Florida politics.
1: Unfortunately, the politicians pick their voters. The voters don't pick their elected officials, and this is a prime example of that. Andrew, good stuff. Thanks for checking in, as always.
2: Yeah, thanks so much.
1: You got it. Andrew Eggers with us, the Bulwark. He is got a great story. He says that the article is "We Found Her, the Most Absurd General Election Candidate in America." There you go. Andrew Egger is a White House correspondent for The Bulwark, where he co-authors the daily newsletter Morning Shots. America at Night, back in a moment.
0: From the heart of America, this is America at Night with McGraw-Millhaven.
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0: This is America at Night with McGraw-Milhaven.
1: Another day, another deadlocked Lindsey Clancy jury. They're deadlocked again, and apparently the judge has given them at least one more day. Go home, he basically says. Go home and rethink your position. Come back and let's do this again. So they went home today again, completely and utterly deadlocked. They don't know what's going to happen, but the judge has said, given them at least another to go home, think it over, and come back tomorrow. Prosecutors, if they come back as a hung jury, and they can't come to some type of unanimous consensus, prosecutors will have to then decide whether or not to retry Clancy in front of a brand new jury. Reporters have been told that they expect the prosecutors to bring charges again in the event of a mistrial. I don't know. I don't think you can get 12 people to agree on anything in this case. Everyone agrees on the facts. But what should society do with this poor woman? I don't think you could get 12 people to agree on anything in this case. And it's also interesting how this is dividing along male and female lines. Women have a different, somewhat more sympathetic view of Lindsey Clancy, and the men, generally speaking, have a more, defiant feeling towards her. So who knows? This thing, man, the whole story is just absolutely heartbreaking. Hey, stay right there. We're going to talk Appalachian Trail with a man who walked it not once, but twice. And then, of course, phone calls in hour number 3. Our executive director tonight is Alex Hinton. Our engineer tonight is Richard Good. I'm McGraw-Milhaven.
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19: This is a Fox News alert. A deadly shooting in downtown Minneapolis. I'm Lee Silasera. It happened at about 4:30 this afternoon in an apartment building.
20: Initial information indicated that one person had been shot. Additional 911 callers then reported hearing further gunfire, and it was quickly updated to an active shooter situation.
19: Minneapolis Interim Police Chief Bill Peterson.
20: Three individuals have died, including the suspected shooter. Three individuals were injured by gunfire. Three officers were injured, two of them by gunfire.
19: The officers are in stable condition. Peterson says it's not yet known how the gunman died. The identities of the shooter and the victims have not yet been released. The local Fox affiliate in Minneapolis is reporting the gunman was in the process of being evicted. The jury in the Lindsey Clancy trial will resume deliberations tomorrow after failing to reach a verdict for the fifth day. The Massachusetts mom has admitted to killing her three young children in 2023, but claims she had postpartum psychosis. The prosecution says she knew what she was doing. President Trump is not indicating an escalation of U.S. attacks against Iran.
21: The president says the latest round of U.S. airstrikes against Iran won't continue for long.
22: We took out all of the new equipment that they tried to build along the Strait of Hormuz, some defensive, some offensive.
21: President Trump insists gas prices will also fall as soon as the conflict is over.
22: Which I don't think will be very much longer. I don't know how much more they can take.
21: But the president warns he is not allowing the midterm elections in November to drive his decision-making on ending the war.
19: Fox's Jared Halpern at the White House. A bipartisan group of lawmakers has sent the Army a letter asking it to explain why it told a unit based in Europe to stop specializing in drone warfare. 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
19: A years-long legal battle over former Army soldier Bo Bergdahl's desertion conviction has taken another turn.
24: The ruling reverses a 2023 decision that wiped away Bergdahl's conviction over concerns involving the military judge who handled his case. The appeals court says a federal judge didn't have the authority to overturn a court-martial judgment. Bergdahl pleaded guilty in 2017 to desertion and misbehavior before the enemy after walking away from his post in Afghanistan in 2009. He was captured and held for nearly 5 years before being released in a controversial prisoner swap. The latest ruling restores Bergdahl's conviction and sentence, including his dishonorable discharge. He received no prison time. Matt Murphy, Fox News.
19: Legendary golfer Tiger Woods strikes a plea deal.
25: The judge throwing the book at Tiger Woods. The golfer can't drive for 5 years. Part of the sentence imposed in Martin County, Florida, as well as fines and court fees. Attorneys for Woods and the prosecution reaching agreement on a plea deal. Tiger pleading no contest on charges of reckless driving and refusal to submit to a lawful test. He also pled guilty to a careless driving citation. Woods had pled not guilty to a DUI charge stemming from a rollover crash back in March. The golf legend has been involved in at least four major crashes over the years. Tiger last played competitive golf at the Open Championship.

0: spotted wave pattern in the ammonia clouds over Saturn's south pole. A Spanish-led team says it appears to be even bigger and more unstable than the hexagon of clouds around Saturn's north pole that's been visible for decades. This new jet stream formation popped up in the Hubble Space Telescope sights in 2023. I'm Lisa Lacera. This is Fox News.
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2: Watch calls for clear skies overnight. Temperatures in the upper 60s and winds out of the southeast at 5 to 10. Thursday, lots of sunshine and a high temperature in the mid-90s with southeasterly winds at 5 to 10 miles an hour. Thursday night looks clear with temperatures in the upper 60s. Friday, plenty of sunshine and high temperatures in the mid-90s. Saturday, a chance of showers early in the day, otherwise mainly sunny with high temperatures in the mid-90s. Saturday night, a chance of thunderstorms with temperatures in the upper 60s. Sunday, chance of showers and thunderstorms with high temperatures in the low 90s. Monday, Labor Day, chance of storms with highs around 90. In the 880 Weather Center, I'm meteorologist Ray Miller. For more, check KRVN.com. Right now, it's 75.
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3: NBA-related penalties ever levied against an NBA owner and a team. The NBA announced today that they fined the Los Angeles Clippers $30 million. And they fined Kawhi Leonard $700,000 and suspended the team's owner, Steve Ballmer, and two top executives. And they also stripped the franchise of not four, but five first-round picks. What did they do that was so egregious? Were they caught in a prostitution ring? No. Were they caught beating up their wives and girlfriends? No. Were they caught with drugs or alcohol? No. You know what they're guilty of? Circumventing the league's salary cap rules. Oh, hey, it's one thing to dabble in drugs. It's another thing to get divorced and drag your family through the pages of a nasty divorce for some young dancer. But you can't cheat and try and circumvent the salary cap. Whoa, those are fighting words. That's something other owners don't like. Now you're getting into my pocket, all right? $30 million, team owner suspended for a year, stripped of five first-round draft picks because they got around the salary cap rules. Interesting how that's such a huge penalty and the others not so much. Stay right there, America at Night. We're going to talk Appalachian Trail. Our next guest walked it not once, but twice. Fascinating story. We'll get to that next on America at Night.
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13: Time to talk the Appalachian Trail. There's a new book out. It just came out. It's called Up on Cove Mountain, Adventure, Tragedy, and the Quest for Meaning on the Appalachian Trail. New York Times best-selling author Earl Swift joins us to talk about the book. Earl, welcome to America at Night.
14: Thank you so much for having me.
13: This book is not your normal, typical conversation about the Appalachian Trail, because you did it as a young man, and now you went back and did it again. Tell us the premise of the book and why you wanted to do it again and why you wanted to write about it.
14: Well, I mean, I hiked the Appalachian Trail at age 30, beginning at age 31. I turned 32 while I was doing it. And along the way, met a young couple. I was a southbounder back in 1990, there were very few people hiking the whole trail, and there were very, very few people hiking it southbound, about 1 in 10. And met this young couple, also hiking south, followed them for more than a month as we hiked through Maine and into New Hampshire across the high, wild mountains of New Hampshire, and caught up with them finally just outside the White Mountains. And hit it off with them, established that we had chemistry. I pulled ahead after a few days because I was hiking a lot faster than they were. And then a few weeks later, they were murdered in a trailside shelter in Pennsylvania. And it made no sense to me. I had been a police reporter for the newspaper in Anchorage at that point for a couple of years, and thought I had a pretty thick skin when it came to violent crime. This violated every assumption that I had come to make about how crime works. Yeah, you know, they, like a lot of suburban white guys, I typically performed like a little calculus in my head whenever I heard of a crime being committed. And in this calculus, I separated myself from the victims. You know, I'd say, well, it's a good thing I don't walk the streets in that part of town at 3 a.m, or it's a good thing I'm not a crack dealer, whatever it took. And this time the math didn't work because these guys were doing everything right. They were far more savvy in the woods than I was. And, you know, I made a much fatter target, and yet fate had somehow chosen them. And it just haunted me for years and years and years. And I continued my hike in 1990, finished it, could not shake the unease that this incident kind of instilled in me. And, It took 34 years, but I eventually decided that that I'd go back and rehike it, hopefully come up with an experience that was uncolored by tragedy, but also kind of just use the experience to put myself back on the trail in the mindset I was in 1990 and try to sort out exactly what the heck happened.
13: Let's go back to that first trip and the friends you made, this Molly and Jeff, who were murdered. How close did you get with them? Because I think there's got to be some type of camaraderie and some type of bond you meet when you meet people on the Appalachian Trail.
14: Well, absolutely, there is. I mean, your fellow travelers, for lack of a better expression, on an adventure that attracts, you know, just a tiny sliver of the population, and you're subjected day to day to extremes of weather and physical demands that are mind-boggling at times. I mean, this is a trail that, going in either direction, you go through 464,000 feet of elevation gain, so nearly a 500,000 feet. It's equivalent to climbing Everest from sea level 16 times. So it's, you know, even among the people who start the trail, there's quick die-off, and you wind up with a very small cadre of folks who do the whole thing. And they, you know, they... The thing that really set these two apart was that I followed them. I left the northern end of the trail 12 days behind them, and I gradually caught up with them. And as I was hiking, I'd stay overnight in these trailside lean-tos, which are just three-sided Adirondack-style sheds with one side completely open to the woods, a couple feet off the ground. And in these shelters were registers, logbooks, spiral notebooks that were left so that when you pulled in, whether it was for lunch or just a break or to spend the night, you signed in your name. And back in 1990, the pre-digital days, that was a pretty important safety thing that if you went missing, at least they'd be able to tell you where to start looking by where you signed these registers. And over the years, the registers had grown into much more lavish productions. People wrote full diary entries into them. They gave shout outs to friends. Anyway, I followed these guys, and as I gained on them, I was reading their register entries, and they were just relentlessly upbeat. And I was bug bitten, torn to pieces, missing home, missing air conditioning. And I remember thinking, God, how can they be so obnoxiously happy? But beyond that, I just got to know them. They revealed much about themselves in these entries, so that when we finally did catch up with each other, which was about a month and 5 days into my hike, I felt like I already knew them. And then we hiked together for 3 days two nights and got to know each other better. Really established, we got to know each other well enough that we had real chemistry before I pulled ahead.
13: So in a sense, you were reading their diaries as they were going along the trail, in a sense. So you got to know them before you ever met them.
14: I really did. Yeah. And of course, that's once I passed them, then they got to read me. And I'd occasionally yell, you know, send a shout out to them to just to say hi. And although I didn't know it at the time, they answered my shout outs a few times. Of course, there was very little chance I'd ever see those answers, but they did it anyway.
13: Yeah.
14: And as it turned out, I did get to see them for all the wrong reasons.
13: What happens to those diaries? Seem precious. Who changes them out? Where do they go? How are they kept? How are they stored? How are they filed?
14: Well, you know, I don't know. That's a very good question, because there are a couple dozen clubs that maintain the trail and maintain these shelters, build the shelters, volunteer clubs, and often the volunteer clubs will keep these registers and keep them on file. They'll just collect them as they're filled up and keep them in a central location. But back in 1990, that was not yet a protocol. That, you know, often if you were the last person to fill in a register, if the register didn't say, hey, you know, return this book to so-and-so when it's filled, you could take it. And people did. And so finding these registers once they were filled could be a bit of a job.
13: Mm. And then so you found out, I mean, it must have been a shock for all of the people back in 1990 when this murder happened. It doesn't seem like it's a very unsafe place. Murders must never, I mean, this must have been a shock to the whole hiking community when something like this happened.
14: Oh my God. It was like a thunderclap. Yeah, I mean, the trail has been finished since 1937. It's 2,200 miles long, runs from Maine to Georgia. And in the course of a typical year, 3 to 4 million people step on it. Now, the vast majority are day hikers. You know, they have no expectation of sleeping in the woods for a night, let alone the 160 nights or so that it takes to through hike. But the numbers are huge. And since the trail's foundation, there have been 10 or 11 people who have met a violent death on the trail at the hands of another person, making it statistically one of the safest places in the world, probably, let alone the United States. It's a very safe place, and that really does amplify the effects of a crime like this.
13: Earl Swift is our guest. The new book, it just debuted. It's called Up on Cove Mountain, Adventure, Tragedy, and the Quest for Meaning on the Appalachian Trail. Earl, as much as you write in this book, and it's beautifully written and getting some great reviews, you said you wanted to go back and sort of make sense of it all. And in some sense, the sense you make is that there is no rhyme or reason to some of these tragedies.
14: Yeah, I mean, I think that's we've been trained to look for a reason for everything. You know, you see bumper stickers all the time, or hear people comment, everything happens for a reason. It's how we assuage the pain that someone's feeling after they lose a pet or a loved one or whatever. And, you know, I came away from the second hike not convinced that that's true at all. I don't think that everything happens for a reason. I think that our carefully ordered lives are affected by free radicals, for lack of a better term, you know, things that just happen without explanation, that luck really exists, bad and good. And, you know, when you look at what befell Molly and Jeff, they were probably the least likely candidates for that to happen of everyone who was on the trail hiking southbound that year. They were certainly much less likely to meet that kind of end than I was. I mean, these were very outdoor savvy people. They were deeply trained in handling themselves in the backcountry. They, in addition to that, had worked with troubled teenagers by taking them into the woods and kind of scaring them straight with nature. And so they were very well trained in diffusing tense situations as well. So they had a lot going for them. You know, even if they ran into trouble. Meanwhile, I was a pasty-skinned city slicker just stumbling around blindly and ignorant in the woods. And a new backpacker really had very little experience, did not know what I was doing. And I was hiking alone. You know, they were hiking as a pair, which most people back then believed was pretty good insurance for keeping small problems small. And you lay out all the facts, and it could very easily have been me in that shelter instead of them. Could have been any other hiker. And it was just luck, bad luck that put them in that shelter that night.
13: The book is called Up on Cove Mountain, Earl Swift, the author. Were you worried at all that it is a very safe place, and you mentioned that, but bringing attention to this tragedy, that you would somehow bring some unfavorable press to the Appalachian Trail and scare people off what is otherwise a safe and wonderful adventure?
14: I don't think so. I think that if you read the book, it becomes amply clear that this was a glaring anomaly to what you can expect out there. I mean, the risks, this is not a risk-free pursuit by any means. And I don't think any adventure is, if it's truly an adventure. But the real risks a hiker faces have nothing to do with other people. They're ticks, number one, and falls and weather-related events. I have come very close to death twice on the trail, and the perpetrators in those incidents were falling trees. So it's usually not people that'll get you, but anyone who goes onto the trail knows that there are certain dangers, and you know, you conduct yourself accordingly.
13: Yeah. Why is it easier to go, or why do more people go north to south? Why do people go more Georgia to Maine than Maine to Georgia?
14: I think that the weather is the driving force. If you start in Georgia, you're generally doing it in February, March, or April, and you're walking north with the spring. So it starts out mighty cold, especially in February. If you're in the Georgia mountains, they're high mountains. But as you go north, the spring's going north with you. And so you never really run into the blistering, you know, three digit temperatures, until you're way up. You're up in New York, maybe even into New England before summer comes on full, and you end in the late summer, early fall. So the weather's good when you're up in the mountains of New Hampshire and Maine as well. Conversely, on the going the other way, you start late summer and you deal with you start early summer, and often you have to carry winter gear in the early going. And then you go through the mid-Atlantic at the hottest point of the year, and you wind up down in Georgia in snow again. And so you have to swap out your gear twice in the course of the hike. So logistically, it's easier to go north. It also fits in with the academic calendar better. And a lot of hikers are college students or recent graduates. And a lot of people like to hike with company. They don't like to be in the woods alone. They don't want a solitary experience. And if you're going to do that, well, everybody knows more people hike north, south to north. And so it kind of feeds on itself.
13: Earl Swift, our guest. Hold that thought. The book is called Up on Cove Mountain. Just debuted this week. John Grisham called it a hell of a book. That's Up on Cove Mountain, Adventure, Tragedy, and a Quest for Meaning on the Appalachian Trail. He did it once, and he's done it twice, and he's here to talk about it. And he's written about it and here to talk about it. America at Night, back in a moment.
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10: The 8-8 Weather Watch calls for clear skies overnight. Temperatures in the upper 60s and winds out of the southeast at 5 to 10. Thursday, lots of sunshine and a high temperature in the mid-90s, with southeasterly winds at 5 to 10 miles an hour. Thursday night looks clear with temperatures in the upper 60s. Friday, plenty of sunshine and high temperatures in the mid-90s. Saturday, a chance of showers early in the day, otherwise mainly sunny, with high temperatures in the mid-90s. Saturday night, a chance of thunderstorms, with temperatures in the upper 60s. Sunday, chance of showers and thunderstorms, with high temperatures in the low 90s. Monday, Labor Day, chance of storms, with highs around 90. In the 880 Weather Center, I'm meteorologist Ray Miller. For more, check KRVN.com. Right now, it's 78.
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12: The book is called Up on Cove Mountain, Adventure, Tragedy, and the Quest for Meaning on the Appalachian Trail. Very lucky are you to meet someone who goes on one Appalachian Trail from beginning to end. Our guest has done it twice, 34 years apart, and has written a book called Up on Cove Mountain. Earl, take me through some of the differences between 1990 and when you did it recently. I suspect there are a lot of differences. Take me through some of them.
13: Well, I'm holding the biggest difference, and that is the smartphone I'm talking to you with. That all pretty much all of the major tectonic shifts in the through hiking experience or outdoors experiences anywhere can be traced to that one development. 2007 arrival of the smartphone changed everything. I'll give you an example. I mean, back in 1990, you used paper maps. You used guidebooks that weigh a bit. If you wanted to take pictures, you carried a point-and-shoot camera. And all of those things now are contained in the cell phone. If you wanted to make a phone call in 1990, you had to hitch. You'd get to a road crossing and hitchhike into the nearest town and use a payphone. If you wanted anything to eat, a pizza, say, you hitchhiked into town to a pizza parlor. Now you can use your cell phone to call ahead when you're nearing a road crossing. Say you're 2 miles out, you can call ahead to a pizza parlor in the nearest town and arrange to have them meet you at the trailhead when you get there in an hour. I mean, it's just, you know, that was science fiction in 1990. No one would, it was inconceivable that would ever be a possibility. You're constantly tethered to the grid now to a degree that you never were in 1990. And consequently, it's a much safer experience in some ways. You know, you're never incommunicado for long. And, at the same time, I'm kind of I feel bittersweet about it because you are tethered to the grid the whole time. One thing that phones have created is a little pocket economy around the trail's flanks. People who offer rides, for instance, shuttle drivers who offer rides from trailheads into towns, and they charge you for it. People who have turned their homes into B&Bs or hostels specifically aimed at hikers. You know, none of that would have been possible in 1990 because there was no way to make a reservation. There was no way to reach a shuttle driver. So you see far fewer people hitchhiking now than you used to, although I still do it.
12: Yeah.
13: And you see people sleeping between sheets a lot more than you did in the course of a 6-month through hike.
12: So you're telling me that you can DoorDash from the Appalachian Trail today?
13: You certainly can. Shocking though that may be, yes, you can.
12: Doesn't
13: there are a couple of shelters close enough to trailheads that you could actually almost have it delivered right to your sleeping bag.
12: Doesn't that sort of take away the whole experience of one with nature and trying to find yourself and rediscover who you are?
13: Well, for me it does, but I'm not quite as phone dependent as a lot of younger hikers I ran into. I debated whether to carry a phone at all on my hike. And when I hike, I generally keep it in airplane mode and use it just to take pictures. And then at night, I would send out a text. If I had service, I would shoot a text to my daughter and my girlfriend just to let them know I was alive. But that was pretty much the extent of my phone use. But there are some people who are as dependent on their phones out in the woods as they are living in the city. They never put them down. And consequently, they have to carry some gear to keep those phones charged, you know, that, and you've also got another level of hiker who is actively vlogging or blogging as they go and have pretty big electronic setups that they're carrying as well, just so they can maintain connection with the internet.
12: But between 1990 and now, how many more people hike the Appalachian Trail?
13: I'm guessing 10 times as many, at least. It was a pretty unpopulated population. when I did it in 1990, there were 230 people who claimed to have finished the trail northbound that year, and just 8 of us who finished it southbound. Nowadays, you probably see 238 people start every day during the bubble down in Georgia. So it's just a completely different scale. And And what ushered it in was eight years after I did my first hike, Bill Bryson published A Walk in the Woods. And that was the point of inflection for you know, the popularity of thru hiking. That put thru hiking on the map. And there have been earlier impetuses for spikes in trail usage, but nothing that compares to the effects of A Walk in the Woods.
14: So we have Bill Bryson to blame for all this, is what you're saying?
13: or to credit, you know, depending on how you want to look at it. He definitely put it front and center in the, you know, the country's consciousness.
14: Yeah.
13: It was kind of this niche thing you did before he came along.
14: Yeah.
13: And now you see entire families hiking, attempting to hike together.
14: Earl Swift, our guest, the book is called Up on Cove Mountain. Let's go back to your first hike, which you then had to endure halfway through the news that this couple you met has died. A lot of people, you carried on and finished. Take me through your reasoning finishing after this, and take me through how the first run, you say, changed your life forever.
13: Well, I decided to keep hiking because an arrest was made, and it became... it was pretty clear from the start that this was a one in a million kind of occurrence. A lot of the people who decided to drop off the trail, I mean, we're almost all southbounders, were, you know, because we were still left. We were only halfway through our hikes, whereas northbounders, many of them had already finished. You know, a lot of the southbounders who dropped out immediately as soon as we heard that there was this trouble in Pennsylvania. I instead, with a group of other southbounders, and we were all in Shenandoah National Park when we heard about it, we holed up at a hostel just south of the park, just waiting to see whether an arrest would be made and whether it was safe to continue. And because we took that strategy, I think all of us who did that continued hiking. We were there long enough to see an arrest made. We were there long enough to get just a sufficient number of details that we could establish that we were safe continuing the hikes, that there was really no reason to quit, that this tragedy had been very specific, very carefully aimed at just a, you know, one place on one night and at two people. So I continued and because so many people left, my hike from that point south was extremely solitary. I mean, there were stretches where I ran into nobody for a couple of weeks at a time.
14: Mm.
13: And so that was a bit strange feeling.
14: Yeah.
13: Although I had the same feeling this last hike too, because I did the first half in the winter and found that there weren't a lot of people out in sub-freezing temperatures.
14: How long does it go? How long did it take you from start to finish?
13: The first hike took 158 days, 5 months, 5 days. Second hike, because it's I broke it up into pieces over the course of the year, I'm guessing it was closer to 7 months.
14: Yeah. When you're walking in the woods in solitary for a week at a time, where does your mind go? What do you end up talking about? What do you end up talking to yourself about? What do you realize about life?
13: Well, the second point you made, what do you end up talking to yourself about, is really the appropriate one here, because you don't, you know, if you're southbound, you just don't run into a lot of people, except when you run into the northbound bubble. And so for 2 weeks, you'll have this crowd going the other way. You just wind up, the interesting thing is that after a while, after you get into the rhythm of listening to your own breathing, and your breathing is coming at the same cadence as your footfalls, you kind of achieve this zen state. Your mind just empties out, and you don't think of really anything. Or things will suddenly appear to you that were never apparent before. You know, you will come up with answers that you don't even know, you know, the questions you don't even know to ask. And, you know, that's one of the major appeals of hiking for me, is that I wind up physically tired after a hike, but mentally rejuvenated almost. It really is. It's a mind clearing exercise. It's got a lot in common with yoga there.
14: There's the physicality of it, obviously, walking every day, or they're walking 5 miles, 6 miles, 10 miles every day. but you're walking, and so it's physical, but it's also mental at the same time.
13: Oh, it's mostly mental, and it's not 5, 6, or 10 miles a day. It's you know, 11, 14, 20. You wouldn't be able to finish a through hike if you were doing 5 or 6 miles a day. You have to pour it on, and you're carrying a load. You know, my pack weighed empty of food and water. It's called a base weight. Weighed about 26 pounds, which by 1990 standards was incredibly light. I'm talking about in 2024, that's what it weighed. You add 2 liters of water and 4 days worth of food, and I'm carrying 40 pounds. Now, that may not sound like much, but if you go to Walmart, next time you're in Walmart, go to the cat litter aisle and pick up a 40-pound box of cat litter. And imagine carrying that on your back up a 4,000-foot climb on a mountain. And it kind of brings into focus just how ridiculous this undertaking really is. 40 pounds is a lot of weight to carry. And, you know, it just you just get the physicality is brutal. And what one of the unforeseen aspects of a hike, I think, is what it does in terms of your appetite. Because you're burning 5,000 to 6,000 calories a day. And about 2 weeks into the hike, you start developing what's called hiker hunger. And it's ravenous. It's gluttonous. It is a bright fire that burns within you that has to be quenched. And you just eat everything that is placed in front of you and ask for more. And then, of course, at the end of your hike, you have the problem of having to dial down that hiker hunger. Otherwise, you pop like a popcorn kernel, you know.
14: In the book, Up on Cove Mountain, Adventure, Tragedy, and the Quest for Meaning on the Appalachian Trail, Earl Swift, our guest for a couple more minutes. It was interesting how you mentioned it was harder then, but there are different, you know, you mentioned easier because DoorDash or your phone or different. But in some ways, it's harder today than it was back then or more difficult. Take me through some of those.
13: You know, I don't know that it was harder either time when you get down to it. The trail itself hasn't changed. You know, what course for me, what changed, I was more than twice as old as I was the first time. And if I were to offer any advice to folks, it would be, you know, if you have the choice between hiking through hiking the AT at age 32 or at age 66, go with 32, because it damn near killed me the second time. it really isn't, you know, what has changed and what is changing is, and it alongside the kind of conveniences that technology has brought, we've got a climate change issue that is presenting itself in such a way that you can see it happening on the trail. And it takes many forms, wildfires being one of them. I got chased by 5 wildfires this last hike. But the big thing is water. Water has disappeared from pieces of the trail, you know, for all of the hiking season or damn near all of it, to the point where we're coming up on a time, and it will not be long from now, when you will not be able to find any naturally occurring water in streams or springs at the height of the summer from, say, mid-Massachusetts, Great Barrington, that area, down to Southwest Virginia. A huge chunk of the middle, you know, the middle 800 miles of the trail is going bone dry every year. And that was probably the biggest challenge of this second hike. Was the whole second half of my hike, that is the northern half, because I did it as a flip-flop this time. I started in the middle, hiked south, flipped up to the north, and then hiked back to the middle. Water was the big question mark.
14: So back in the day, you could fill up your water bottle with a fresh water stream, but now you can't do that.
13: Well, you still had to filter the water back then because it would make you as sick as it would today, but at least there was water in the stream. Now there's no water in it. It's just a gully that you encounter that's filled with dry leaves. It doesn't look like it ever had water in it. Mm-hmm. You know, that's the problem. It's not the quality of the water. It's the total absence thereof.
14: You mentioned earlier ticks. Bad of a tick problem is it? Because we're starting to hear more and more about ticks these days.
13: Sure, absolutely. Well, especially with alpha gal, you know, becoming a real scourge, especially here in the East. Ticks can overwinter now to a degree that they never could before. And not only are they attacking people, but they have done a terrible number on the moose population of New England, to the point that there are a couple of counties in Maine that were studied, and they found that 90% of of newly born moose calves were not surviving their first years because they were bled dry by ticks. So it's a, you know, Lyme disease is probably the number one health hazard for anybody through hiking, spending any serious time out on the trail now. But you've got other illnesses, tick-borne illnesses right behind it, and ticks are a real issue.
14: Yeah. The book is called Up on Cove Mountain, Adventure, Tragedy, and the Quest for Meaning on the Appalachian Trail. It just dropped. Earl Swift is the author. He did it once 34 years ago, and then he did it again, and he chronicled it in this book called Up on Cove Mountain. As I mentioned, John Grisham called it one heck of a book. Earl, last question for you. Were you able to put and to come to some type of understanding or able to at least understand Molly and Jeff and their friendship, how brief it was and how it changed your life?
13: To some degree, yes, I think, and to others, not in any way that was satisfying or comforting. What happened to them, I don't think I'll ever be able to fully resolve. But these were two people who would have made a difference, and I think their loss hit me as hard as it did, in part because I recognized that just from our brief intersection out there. It was easy to see. They were remarkable people, and they didn't deserve the fate they got.
14: That's Earl Swift, and he's written the book Up on Cove Mountain. It was just released, and John Grisham called it a hell of a book. Adventure, Tragedy, and the Quest for Meaning on the Appalachian Trail, Up on Cove Mountain, Earl Swift. Earl, thank you very much for stopping by. 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
11: 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Hey, I got some sad news for you. Story about the changing times. The Saturday Evening Post. That's right, the Saturday Evening Post, that famous magazine that published Jack London stories and, of course, Norman Rockwell art, has announced that it will no longer print their issues. Starting in January, they have announced that their 50,000 subscribers in the most recent issue will receive it only online. They blame rising production costs, declining ad revenue, and shifting reader habits. Their president of operations says they've been dealing with this for over a decade. We continued to hope it would turn around or life would get better. Now we're pretty sure it is not going to get any better. And so they are going to stop publishing the Saturday Evening Post. Get a little tinge of nostalgia. Some sad news there. All right, stay right there. We're going to do some open phones next hour. Phone calls, text messages, plenty of phone calls. We'll take those as well as voicemails. America at Night. Our executive director is Alex Hinton. Our engineer behind the stick is Richard Good. I'm McGraw-Millhaven. This is America at Night on Westwood One.
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4: Mass shooting in Minneapolis. Fox News, I'm Sue Guzman. A shooting in downtown Minneapolis leaving three people dead and multiple people wounded, including three police officers, Police Sergeant Garrett Parton.
5: Four additional people with apparent gunshot wounds were transported to Hennepin Healthcare, HCMC. One of those individuals died at the hospital. There was one additional individual who died at the scene.
4: Also dead, the suspected shooter. Parton adds one officer has non-life-threatening injuries. The other has been in surgery. This woman claims she ran into the suspect, but that he let her go.
6: He was like, you finna be a witness of me killing my baby's mama. And I said, no, I'm not.
4: Fox 9 Minneapolis reporting that the gunman was being evicted for previously making threatening statements. Still no verdict after 5 days of deliberations in the Lindsey Clancy murder trial.
8: Judge William Sullivan read to this deadlocked jury what's called the Tui Rodriguez or dynamite charge. It is a final jury instruction ordering this jury to reconsider their positions. If they are deadlocked again after this, then it is very likely going to be a mistrial.
24: There is no reason to suppose that the case will ever be submitted to 12 persons more intelligent, more impartial, or more competent to decide it. And with this in mind, it's your duty to decide the case if you can do it conscientiously.
8: The Clancy jury resumes deliberations for day six tomorrow at 9 a.m.
4: Fox's Brian Yenis. And a federal judge is blocking the Trump administration from enforcing a new executive order limiting the number of people eligible for birthright citizenship. The executive order taking aim at so-called birth tourism, where a child born in the U.S. to a visitor automatically gains American citizenship. America's listening to Fox News.
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4: Texas authorities have rescued numerous people from stranded cars, homes surrounded by floodwaters, and an assisted living facility. This as former Tropical Storm Edouard lingered over parts of the state. The now tropical depression has dumped nearly 2 feet of rain in some places. National Weather Service says the heavy rains could threaten the eastern part of the state through Thursday morning. President Trump with an update Wednesday on the latest round of attacks against Iran.
29: The president says the latest round of U.S. airstrikes against Iran won't continue for long.
30: We took out all of the new equipment that they tried to build along the Strait of Hormuz, some defensive, some offensive.
29: President Trump insists gas prices will also fall as soon as the conflict is over.
30: Which I don't think will be very much longer. I don't know how much more they can take.
29: But the president warns he is not allowing the midterm elections in November to drive his decision-making on ending the war. At the White House, Jared Halpern, Fox News.
4: Energy Secretary Chris Wright traveling to Venezuela, touting new oil investments in the country. Fox Business Network's Connor Hansen reports in the White House.
0: Energy Secretary Chris Wright sitting down with Venezuela's interim president, Delcy Rodriguez, talking about the importance of the two companies and the whole hemisphere cooperating for producing oil. They went through a signing ceremony with some major U.S. oil companies like Chevron, GE, Vernova, Eni, which is an Italian company, and Primavera. They're all signing deals to make major investments in this oil-rich country. Chevron says it has been assigned more land in the Orinoco Belt. Its joint venture plans to invest more than $7 billion in the next 5 years and more than double production to 600,000 barrels a day.
4: The deals come after President Trump announced a separate deal with Venezuela that would give the United States up to 65 billion barrels of oil. I'm Sue.
7: If you remember listening to this and this and this, then remember this. COVID hasn't gone away.

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1: The 8-8-8 weather watch calls for clear skies overnight. Temperatures in the upper 60s and winds out of the southeast at 5 to 10. Thursday, lots of sunshine and a high temperature in the mid-90s with southeasterly winds at 5 to 10 miles an hour. Thursday night looks clear with temperatures in the upper 60s. Friday, plenty of sunshine and high temperatures in the mid-90s. Saturday, a chance of showers early in the day, otherwise mainly sunny with high temperatures in the mid-90s. Saturday night, a chance of thunderstorms with temperatures in the upper 60s. Sunday, chance of showers and thunderstorms with high temperatures in the low 90s. Monday, Labor Day, chance of storms with highs around 90. In the 880 Weather Center, I'm meteorologist Ray Miller. For more, check KRVN.com. Right now, it's 78.
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3: And we are off and running. Phone numbers are as follows: 1-844-2-McGraw, 1-844-262-4729. We got phone calls, we got text messages. Let's get to the news of the evening. The Trump administration has begun an intensive week-long hunt for non-citizens among the nation's registered voters. Hundreds of federal agents from the Department of Homeland Security have been assigned to the task, including some were removed from their normal duties investigating human trafficking and terrorism. The agents are scouring voter rolls managed by states and seeking out information about individual voters using their dates of birth and their partial Social Security numbers. In some cases, investigators are effectively posing as individual voters to gather information on public websites run by the states. They're trying to find non-citizens who are on the voter rolls. Decades of evidence suggest that non-citizen voting is very rare, and the Trump administration is going to the ends of the earth to prove that to be true. So you've got that going on. A 50-state blitz to find elusive non-citizens. A federal judge today ruled that Google does not have to break up its advertising technology business. Instead, the judge said Google could address its illegal monopoly over the industry by making changes to the business practices to benefit competitors. Like that's going to happen. Google is a $4 trillion company, and people were worried that they were going to have to break up or sell or who knows what. But it turns out they dodged a bullet with this one. Coming up next week, President Trump is having a mid-cycle convention in Dallas. They're calling it a rally like none other. That is true. Apparently, many Republicans in the House and the Senate are skipping the event. First of all, they're charging them $25,000 to attend. That's one. And two, many of them don't necessarily want to be campaigning with Donald Trump. And so many Republicans are taking a flyer and not going to the rally. It's next Wednesday and Thursday. Somebody didn't look at their calendar. That's the kickoff to the NFL season. So probably another reason why people don't want to go. Let's see here. Ed Markey, he wins, 80 years old, the primary in Massachusetts. And, these 80-year-olds, they don't want to get off the stage. And Democratic voters in Massachusetts want him to stay right where he is. So there you go. The next time you see an influencer on social media talking politics, there could be a very good chance they are getting paid for that. Yes, influencers are getting paid to promote the political person who's behind the money. So That's why you don't believe anything you see on social media. Nothing. We mentioned this earlier, but the Lindsey Clancy murder trial continues. They have been unable to reach a verdict. And a lot of people on the text line are, it's the opinions are wide and varied.

0: married on the text line. The judge pushed them to the brink of a deadlock, said, go home, think it over, maybe rethink your position and come back tomorrow. So this thing is teetering on the edge of a mistrial. From the text line, Clifton Park, New York says, sorry, she was way too methodical. Sorry for being a pest. You are the best out there, kiddo. Bob in West Virginia says, this woman should have told her grandparents, relatives, or trusted a friend to take her kids from her temporarily until she felt normal again. Because the sanctity of human life, she should be put to death. Three deaths have occurred. And remember, everyone else who's been affected by these murders. That's Bob in West Virginia. Well, apparently she did. She tried to call some hotlines. She tried to call some of the self-help lines. She did go to the doctors. They over-medicated her. The system failed her. They for whatever reason, the story is that she called the hotlines and she wasn't in proper danger at the time. People said that she went to her doctors. The doctors prescribed her all sorts of medications combined with other medications. And so she tried to reach out. But the system sounds like, again, I wasn't in the room where the trial went on, but from reports and some of the people we had on, it sounds like she was calling, begging for help, and that the system wasn't there for her. Let's see here. I believe the woman who killed the three precious little souls knew exactly what she was doing. It was too well thought out to be accidental. All right, there you go. That's all those. Let me get back to the news. The U.S. and Iran continues to exchange the fight, killing military personnel and civilians in Iran, including four people at a wedding. The Black Sea, listen to this story. This is kind of interesting. Strikes on ports and vessels by both Russia and Ukraine in the Black Sea have left farmers with a bumper harvest in Ukraine facing ruin. So the farmers have a bumper, after all that, they have a bumper crop. And now because of strikes by Russia and Ukraine, the ports of the Black Sea, that could cause financial ruin for the Ukrainian farmers. They can't get the food to market, and that could cause another widespread food shock, which is the last thing the world economy needs. Chevron announced that they are going to invest $7 billion, more than double its production in Venezuela. Kennedy Center began removing a major outdoor sculpture called Blue. It was targeted following President Trump's takeover of the center. And we mentioned the Saturday Evening Post is no longer going to print after 205 years. The Saturday Evening Post will no longer print. I got to be honest with you. I didn't know they were still printing. To be honest with you, I would have loved to. If I would have known that the Saturday Evening Post was still available in print, I would have signed up for it. They got great literature, great stories, and of course the home of Norman Rockwell. I mean, right? How amazing would have been the fun we've been to sit down every week and read the Saturday Evening Post. It'll still be online, but it'll no longer be sent via the mail, which is a tragedy. There's a critical story about Kickapoos. There's a baby boom among Kickapoos. The flightless parrot. It has resulted in a number of Kickapoos this year. Go figure. And finally, I love me a good kicker. Lawmakers in California have passed a bill that was first originally suggested and then lobbied by none other than auto enthusiast, a man named Jay Leno. I believe that is the same Jay Leno that may or may not have hosted the Tonight Show for all those years. Lawmakers passed this bill championed by auto enthusiast Jay Leno that will exempt classic cars from the state's stringent emissions rules. Way to go, Jay Leno. I think that rule should be in a lot of places. How many old time cars are there? And, you know, give these people a break while they're driving around in an old, you know, whatever it is. So Jay Leno getting into the political realm of things. All right. That's the news rundown. Here's what we're going to do. 1-844-2-McGraw. 1-844-262-4729. We'll take a break. We'll come back. We got some phone calls. We love first time phone callers. Love first time phone callers. We always bump them up to the front. So if you're listening, or you've been listening and you want to call, you have a question, you have a comment, you have a guest idea, something I could do better, something that really annoys you about me, which can't be anything. Kidding. 1-844-2-McGraw, 1-844-262-4729. America at Night, back in a moment.
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12: 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Back in the States, Jesse got into real estate, eventually buying land in suburban Kansas City. 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
0: Hey, let's go to WOW in Omaha and check in with Tom. 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
15: Hey, McGraw. Man, I love your show, but I got to tell you something. This thing really ticks me off about these voters, Trump going after these illegal immigrant voters. We can't even get American citizens to vote, let alone illegal immigrants. You think people are coming across the border, risking their lives, just so they can vote for AOC or some other Democrat? This is just incredibly stupid. It is BS, and it's ticking me off.
0: Well, apparently. Well, relax. Take a deep breath there, Tom. Double-checking the voter rolls is not that big of a deal. I suspect they're not going to find too many undocumented workers or non-citizens who are actually on these polls. So what's the big deal? I mean, you know, so they find one or two. It's not like... It's certainly not the end of the world. And maybe they might catch a New Jersey situation where... somebody put the wrong poll in the wrong file in the wrong disk, and they can catch a couple people who are registered.
15: Well, that's just, if you were paying attention to the news, they're doing everything they can to repress voter turnout. They're doing everything they can to take away people's right to vote. They just shut down how many polling places in Texas? I mean, this is ridiculous. Let the people vote, and illegal immigrants aren't voting, but even if they are, they're not voting in such numbers that it affects any election. I mean, just have some common sense about this.
0: Well, hold on a second. You mentioned Texas. You're in Omaha. Isn't it true in Omaha that some rural counties only vote by mail? And if you somehow mess with the mail-in ballots, they could wipe out whole counties in the state of Nebraska?
15: That's right. Yeah, you said it was in Omaha, but no, it's in the state of Nebraska. There's a number of counties that only they don't have any actual polling places because, you know, there's not a lot of people from miles and miles around, so they mailed in their ballots. I mean, there's the whole, what was it, Chris Kobach, I believe the guy's name was, a conservative out of Kansas. When Trump was first elected, Trump appointed him to do a big investigation into illegal immigrants voting. And he wanted to. Oh, Chris Kobach wanted to. They wanted to just, uncover this, all this deep dirt. And he just couldn't. He gave up and went home, went back to Kansas.
0: How about the cyber ninjas in Arizona? They wanted to recount to show that President Trump had won the state of Arizona in, what, the 2020 elections. And it turns out that they recounted and Biden ended up winning by like 12 more votes or something.
15: I know. That's just it. Time and time again, they try this. And time and time again, it's proven that it's not that big a deal.
0: Tom, take a deep breath. We'll get through this together, my friend.
15: Oh, by the way, while on hold there, I heard the ad for Newsmax television, and I got to tell you, I love that Rob Carson. Do you ever watch Rob Carson?
0: I know Rob Carson. Rob Carson is a friend of mine. Tom, you are no Rob Carson.
15: I don't want to be Rob Carson.
0: Ladies and gentlemen, that is Tom.
15: I want to be able to vote without being oppressed.
0: That is Tom, and clearly he got into the sherry tonight. Tom, thanks for the phone call. Get home safe. Well, I need every listener I can get. 1-844-2-McGraw, 1-844-262-4729. Rob Carson reference here on America at Night. Catherine in Vancouver, welcome to the show.
16: Hey.
0: Hi.
16: You were talking about fake stuff the other night, right? Like fake videos and we online, and we don't know what's real and what's not.
0: Yes.
16: Okay. We're creatures, okay, of fakeness. We go around fake eyelashes, fake mustaches. Wigs are even fake. But where I draw the line is I got this pizza last year, and I totally wigged out in my car. I was eating my car, and they had fake cheese on it.
0: Fake cheese?
16: I couldn't believe it.
0: You mean like cheese? Hold on a second. You mean like cheese food?
16: Fake cheese on
0: my
16: pizza.
0: Well, hold on a second. I know. But like American cheese, right? You have American cheese, which is real cheese, but then you have something called cheese food, which is in the individual wrappers, which I always thought really wasn't real cheese.
16: Well, it's plastic. Is that what you're talking about?
0: You got to take the plastic off the slice.
16: No, but I'm talking about the pizza that's in the box.
0: I've never heard of fake cheese. What kind of fake cheese was it?
16: It was gross. It was so gross. It was. I guess it was supposed to be mozzarella. It was awful.
0: Yeah. I don't know. I've never heard of fake cheese. I would not. Wait, really? Because I have a philosophy about pizza. Catherine, thanks for the phone call. Appreciate it. I have a philosophy of pizza, and that is there's no such thing as bad pizza. There's varying degrees of good pizza, but there's no such thing as bad pizza. You ever drive across the country and you're in Enid, Oklahoma, and you stop off to get gas and you're in the gas station and they've got that pizza that's been there for 6-7 hours under the heat lamp and you're hungry and it's 3 o'clock in the morning. You're like, all right, I'll get it. And you eat it. And then someone asks you, how was the pizza? You're like, it was all right. Right. It's pizza. There's no bad pizza ever. I've never had a bad piece of pizza. I've had varying degrees of good pizza, but I've never had bad pizza. I've never eaten a slice of pizza and said, oh, this is terrible. Never in my life. I've done it with every other food imaginable, but not pizza. Now, I'm going back and talk about cheese food. Because the little one asked me to make her a grilled cheese sandwich. And I've been making the grilled cheese sandwich with real cheese. And I got to tell you, it doesn't melt as good. I can't get the cheese to melt enough before the bread burns. So I went and got cheese food, which is the individual wrapper cheese. That actually worked better. I hate to say it, but it worked better. 1-844-2-McGraw, 1-844-262-4729. More phone calls for you now. Speaking of fake, that guy Tom in Omaha, he sounded fake. I wonder if he was AI generated. America at Night, stay right there. Back in a moment.
1: This is America at Night with McGraw-Milhaven.

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7: The 880 Weather Watch for South Central Nebraska and North Central Kansas calls for mostly clear skies overnight. Lows will range from the mid-60s in Nebraska to the mid-70s in parts of Kansas. Thursday, an abundance of sunshine. Highs range from the low 90s in Nebraska to the low 100s in Kansas. Thursday night, mostly clear. Lows fall to the upper 60s to low 70s in most areas. Friday, lots more sunshine. Highs range from the mid-90s in Nebraska to low 100s in Kansas. And then Friday night, clear to partly cloudy. Maybe a spotty shower or storm working its way through parts of Nebraska. And lows head down to the low 70s in most areas. From the 880 Weather Center, I'm Phil Jensko. For more, check KRVN.com.
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6: Weather. The Great Plains depends on 880 KRVN Lexington.
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1: All right, let's see here. I listen every night. I'm a retired child abuse counselor. Stay with us. You are awesome. Thank you very much, New York. No longer banned, Scott checks in. There is no bad karma. Trump may disenfranchise MAGA voters. Yeah, there's a lot of rumors going around like that. Try not to burn your grilled cheese sandwich. Food, put a lid on it and lower the temperature. Interesting. Your pizza review is awful. Pizza out of New York or New Jersey, New Haven rules. That is, let's see here. Try Dorenzo. Try Dorenzo of Trenton, master of Jersey City, New Jersey. You must be connected for that particular cheese. It's no joke. I didn't say New York style was bad. I just said if you're traveling in Enid, Oklahoma at 3 o'clock in the morning and that's your only slice of pizza, eh, it's all right. I didn't say I would prefer a New York style over the heated pizza at the Enid, Oklahoma truck stop. But my point was, there's no such thing as bad pizza. Let's see here. St. Louis, Missouri checks in. You do have good guests. Thank you very much. We work hard at that. Let's go to the phones here. We got Eric in Bellingham, Washington. Eric, welcome to America at Night.
2: Hey, McGraw. Your grilled cheese sandwich where you're burning the bread?
1: Yes.
2: You got your stove too hot. You got to turn it down a little bit and maybe turn your bread over, turn your sandwich over once or twice extra.
1: Do you use butter or do you use mayonnaise?
2: I use butter. I've tried all kinds of different stuff, and I always keep going back to butter.
1: Yeah.
2: I prefer sourdough bread.
1: Sourdough bread.
2: Seattle, you got to have Seattle sourdough because there's lots of variations of sourdough bread.
1: Yes.
2: Like everything else, but
1: yeah.
2: Sourdough.
1: Well, forgive me. I might have to cheat on Seattle sourdough bread. It's hard to get in Missouri. But sourdough bread, butter, and lower the temperature. Okay, what about the real cheese versus the cheese food?
2: I do real cheese, and I like to. You probably won't get that out there either. Tillamook cheddar.
1: Yeah.
2: So you just plain old cheddar. You got to find real cheese.
1: So go with some cheddar. My father didn't give me a lot of advice, but he did tell me that no matter what you do, always get the sharpest cheddar humanly possible.
2: Yeah, that's nothing wrong with that.
1: Yeah, I actually tend to agree with him because I've had mild cheddar or not sharp cheddar. I don't really know the difference. I don't know what that means, sharp cheddar versus regular cheddar. But regular cheddar is nowhere near as good as extra sharp cheddar.
2: Well, cheddar is like everything else, too. Or cheese is like every cheddar cheese. It's not all the same.
1: Yeah, no. Yeah, so,
2: it can vary a lot.
1: Yeah, valid like point. Yeah.
2: Might not be any bad pizza or bad cheese, but some cheeses are better than other cheeses.
1: Eric in Bellingham, Washington. Good stuff. Thanks for checking in, my friend.
2: Take care.
1: Bye. Good advice. I'll do that. I'll lower the temp. I'll use butter. I have used mayonnaise before. I go back and forth. But I usually make it out of rye bread, only because I have rye in the house. And the pumpernickel and rye bread, the swirl, pumpernickel gets a bad rap. Pumpernickel is good bread. You know what else gets a bad rap? Olive loaf. Oh, man, I love me a good olive loaf sandwich. And if you don't know what it is, it's bologna with olives in the middle of the bologna. Give me a good olive loaf sandwich, and I am olive loaf on pumpernickel. Throw a little mayonnaise on there. You're living the high life right there. 1-844-2-McGraw, 1-844-262-4729. Dave in San Francisco, welcome to America at Night.
3: Thanks, McGraw. Yeah, I'm out here, you know, we've got so many restaurants and Epicureans that olive loaf, you probably find it at almost every grocery store and even corner store. So, yeah, people appreciate good food out here.
1: All right,
3: when I moved here, I think we had 20,000 restaurants individual restaurants, not chains. And, you know, we'd get like 2 million tourists a year, so we needed a bunch of restaurants. But, boy, I'll tell you, you could get something of everything, and it's great. Hey, you know, I don't know if you caught the thing about the big ice slide up there in the Himalayas.
1: Yeah.
3: I was watching a piece about it today. You know how if it rains, the water goes down into the cracks, and if the sleet is sleet instead of rain, the sleet's going to go down into the cracks. And the glacier that was up there on the top was in there in just that way. And so all the sleet was like the anchor, the root, you know, for the glacier sitting on top of a mountain. And this report today was saying that the ambient air in the world has gotten warm enough that root, those little cracks in the earth, were finally warming up and turning to water, and that glacier slid off.
1: Yeah, they were like anchors holding the glacier in. Yeah. Yeah, that's about right. Yeah, that makes sense.
3: Follicles, yeah, in your hair, you got follicles keeping it from sliding off your head, right?
1: Yeah.
3: So, but the thing is, it's made out of ice. And so as the earth is getting warmer and warmer, and remembering that there's a fella in the White House that doesn't believe in global warming, but that that was the cause. And that, you know, they can't say which happened first. Did the ice melt totally and it slid off? Or did the cracks widen out and crack apart and drop it? But it's either way, it had to do with the water expanding and the roots disappearing. And so, I told the screener I was interested in this year's election, right? Now, if we know that the glaciers of the world are going to fall apart, and what's even more profound, Greenland is almost entirely a glacier. And when that baby gets too warm and slides off, the oceans are going to rise feet, bunch of feet. And there's going to be a lot of sloshing. So there's going to be a lot of tidal waves. And so we've got an election coming up with a guy who not only doesn't believe that global warming is happening, but he's sending in Halliburton to plant drilling supplies in Greenland.
1: David,
3: I don't know if you caught it, but...
1: David, thanks for the phone call. Appreciate it. A couple things. One, they don't call it global warming anymore. They call it climate change. That's one, because the climate is changing. It's getting colder in other parts. It's getting warmer in other parts. It's getting warmer where it was colder. It's getting warmer where it was warm. The ocean temperatures are changing. The fish are going swimming in different parts of the ocean because of whatever. Birds are changing migration patterns because of the snow and the fall and everything else. It's Labor Day week, right? Labor Day is late this week, this year, and the Midwest is going through a brutal heat dome. I mean, it is bad news. It's like it's 40 below outside. I went outside to put the garbage can out, and I come back. I was like, and I don't know if you're in air conditioning all day, and then you go outside, it's like 10 times worse. So I don't know what the I don't know what's going on. I mean, you just can't go outside. It's so ridiculously hot. But they call it climate change. And I don't think anybody can deny that the Earth is getting warmer. That's just a fact, that the Earth is getting warmer. And the ocean temperatures are getting warmer. And the glaciers are melting. And the permafrost is melting. I don't think anyone is denying. You can't deny it. I mean, those are just facts. You look at a picture from 20 years ago, you look at a picture today, and you see the receding ice in the glaciers and everything. The argument is it man-made? Is it the burning of fossil fuels? And there are some people who say no, and there are some people who say yes. There are a lot of scientists who say it's the burning of fossil fuel and the carbon in the atmosphere. And there are others who said it's just Earth being Earth, and that man does not affect anything on the Earth's when it comes to weather. So the argument isn't if it's getting warm or not. It is. The argument is, or the debate is, that a whole lot of scientists say it's caused by humans and burning of fossil fuels and things like that. Others point to a couple of scientists along the way point to the fact that it's not man-made. So that's the argument there. Just to sort of cover the spectrum for you. Let's go to Joe in Connecticut. Joe, you are on America at Night.
4: Just heard the triangle between you and Tony in Montreal and Chantel, his date. Boy, are you shrewd and brave to put them on. Wow.
1: Emo Phillips, ladies and gentlemen, here on America at Night. Tony claims it wasn't a date. I was going to pay for the other date. I was going to pay, if they had a love connection, I was going to pay for the next date. The audience picked Chantel, but he claims it's not a date. They're just friends. I don't know if she knew that, but he's claiming they're just friends. Plot thickens. Doug in Sheboygan, you're on America at Night.
5: Really enjoyed the Daryl Strawberry interview last night. That team reminded me of the 1982 Brewers with the cast of characters they had on it. He had Mookie, Keith Hernandez, Gary Carter, Howie Johnson, Ray Knight. And the Brewers, of course, had Robin Young, Paul Alator, Gorman Thomas, the great Raleigh Fingers. So just a great cast of characters. They were a pretty favorite team here in Wisconsin, too. And that's where my dorm that night, the place went absolutely crazy when that ball went underneath Bill Buckner's glove. The Mets won. Never forget it.
1: Yeah, you talk about the Brewers. I think, wasn't that the Harvey Wallbangers, right? Wasn't that Harvey Kuhn and the Harvey Wallbangers? I remember exactly where I was that night, Game 6, 1986. I was in Lincoln, Nebraska, and we were watching the game, and everybody wanted to go out. And I said, I gotta watch. It's gonna be too painful, but I gotta watch the end of this. I gotta watch. It's painful. And it's breaking my heart, but I'm there till the bitter end. I gotta watch it. And at the time, I was roommates with somebody who was a huge Boston Red Sox fan. He was at home watching it in the dorm. And I was out at a buddy's house. And one out, two outs, one out. Come on, come on, come on. Let's go. No. Let me just watch and see the end. Two outs. Come on, come on, come on. The game's over. No. I gotta watch the end. And then one hit, two hits. Mitchell gets the hit. And they score one run. Then they score two runs and they're tied. And Ray Knight's at second base. Mookie's up. The ball goes through Buckner's legs. Ray Knight comes around to score and the Mets win it. And pandemonium. I get home. So we go out and I'm dumbfounded. We get out and we go home, whatever time it was. And my dorm room had been destroyed. It looked like somebody had ransacked the dorm room. And I see some like crumpled up paper on my desk, and I open it up, and it was my roommate. It was my roommate who had wrote on this piece of paper, "World Champion Boston Red," and then nothing. And he was clearly writing it as the Red Sox were winning the game, and then as soon as they lost, he crumpled it up and threw it away and threw it on my desk and ended up having a bit of an issue with the dorm room. So, yeah, that was a night I'll never forget. That is for sure. America at Night, back in a moment.
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1: Seems like we got a lot of cheese, grilled cheese experts out there. Let's see here. Emo Phillips is hysterical. Thank you very much. You wait. Tomorrow I'll call in with my pumpernickel grilled cheese French toast recipe. Yes, it is one sandwich to die for. Pumpernickel grilled cheese French toast recipe. Missouri checks in. 636 checks in. Shred the real cheese. Now that's an interesting take. You shred the cheese. So you'd usually use cheddar, right? And you shred the cheese. Probably easier to melt that way. Here's another one from Texas who chimes in. Use a panini grill for your grilled cheese and you'll never go back to flipping in the skillet again. You know, I got to agree with Texas right there. I had a panini maker. I don't know. I didn't use it very often. But the few times I did use it, man, a pressed grilled cheese sandwich could be the way to go on this. Yeah. When it's all said and done, that could be a, that could be, that could be a real, that could be a real game changer. So you got to use sharp cheddar, sourdough. That's a new one. And then a panini. You know, with that being said, the New York Times has a great food section. And I came across, I can't tell you how many recipes I use for the New York Times recipe section. And they've got a, they have chickens to die for. But they've got a recipe for something called no-knead bread. Not that I need any more bread, but not knead, N-E-E-D, K-N-E-A-D, no-knead bread. And I made it this weekend, and it can't be any easier. The only problem is that you have to wait 24 hours for the bread to rise. But I made it this weekend, and the little one and mom just could not. They were eating. They had dinner. It was Saturday night, Sunday night, and all they wanted for dinner was the bread and butter. It's pretty good. Check it out. No need bread from New York Times food section. We're done. We're back tomorrow. Have a great night. Thanks for putting up with me. American Night. We'll see you tomorrow night.

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8: Tragedy in Minneapolis. I'm Ted Lindner, Fox News. Two people dead, three police officers wounded after a shooting in downtown Minneapolis on Wednesday. Fox 9 Minneapolis, Mike Manzoni, reporting from the scene.
9: Hospital officials have told us that seven people arrived at the hospital, including one who died. Now, we don't have the identities of any of those victims. We don't know if the person who died was the shooter or someone else. We do know that of the seven people, at least two of them were police officers, one who was shot in the leg and the other in the stomach. We do not know their conditions at this point.
8: The shooter is also now confirmed dead, and the officer is expected to be okay. The jury will resume deliberations Wednesday in the Massachusetts murder trial of Lindsay Clancy, who killed her three children. So far, the jury has deadlocked twice. Fox's Brian Yenis with more.
10: After 30 hours over 5 days, this jury of nine women and three men is still at an impasse. So Judge William Sullivan read the Tui Rodriguez charge. It is a final jury instruction urging the jury to reconsider their positions. This marks the last time the judge can force this jury to deliberate before a possible mistrial. This jury is weighing, did the prosecution prove beyond a reasonable doubt that Lindsay Clancy is criminally responsible, that she knew killing her three children was wrong and could control her actions on that day? If she is, they then must decide between first-degree murder, second-degree, or manslaughter.
8: And Texas authorities have rescued numerous people from stranded cars, homes, and surrounded by floodwaters in an assisted living facility as former Tropical Storm Edward lingered over rural parts of the state. The now tropical depression has dumped nearly two feet of rain in some places. National Weather Service says heavy rains are expected to threaten the eastern part of the state through Thursday morning. 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
8: Democrats are denouncing two of their own on Wednesday after they voted in favor of Republicans. Fox's Chad Pergram.
14: Moderates Jared Golden and Marie Glusenkamp-Perez deserting their party to advance a series of GOP measures. Democratic leaders call the revolt, quote, a significant breach of trust by the turncoats. One plan the duo back condemns socialism and endorsed the Save America Act. Renegade Jared Golden says he voted with Republicans to unlock a bill safeguarding Maine's lobster industry. Republicans believe this says a lot about Speaker hopeful Hakeem Jeffries. As Jeffries quibbles with moderates, progressives push packing the Supreme Court. Republicans forcing a vote on a constitutional amendment freezing the court at 9 justices.
8: The bill failed to get the two-thirds majority needed to amend the Constitution. The U.S. Army now needs a new secretary, as former Secretary Dan Driscoll's last day on the job was Wednesday. Fox's Kevin Uretsky with more.
15: There appears to be more questions than answers about why Driscoll stepped down after only about 18 months on the job. In a post on X, Driscoll wrote, "Serving in the role has been the honor of a lifetime," adding, quote, "We could not have made the progress we did without the support of Secretary Hegseth." However, there have been reports that conflict with War Secretary Pete Hegseth may have led to Driscoll's departure. Several military leaders have either resigned or been fired since the Trump administration took office, including Army Chief of Staff General Randy George, who retired just after the war in Iran began, and Europe and Africa Commander General Chris Donahue, who stepped down in July. Kevin Uretsky, Fox News.
8: And in the Pacific, Tropical Storm Marie strengthening to a hurricane Wednesday night. The National Hurricane Center making that announcement, saying that Hurricane Marie was located about 375 miles southwest of the southern tip of Baja, California. Stay up to date with the latest on the storms. Make sure you have that.
16: The 880 Weather Watch for South Central Nebraska and North Central Kansas calls for mostly clear skies overnight. Lows will range from the mid-60s in Nebraska to the mid-70s in parts of Kansas. Thursday, an abundance of sunshine. Highs range from the low 90s in Nebraska to the low 100s in Kansas. Thursday night, mostly clear. Lows fall to the upper 60s to low 70s in most areas. Friday, lots more sunshine. Highs range from the mid 90s in Nebraska to low 100s in Kansas. And then Friday night, clear to partly cloudy. Maybe a spotty shower or storm working its way through parts of Nebraska. And lows head down to the low 70s in most areas. From the 880 Weather Center, I'm Phil Jensko. For more, check KRVN.com.
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0: This is Lee Habib, and this is Our American Stories, the show where America is the star and the American people, coming to you from the city where the West begins, Fort Worth, Texas. Up next, the story of a small-town Iowa kid who became, against all odds, one of the Jackie Robinsons of opera, even though he freely admits it was Leontine Price, not him, who was the first to break the color barrier in the art. But that's even more incredible, considering she told him before his first performance at the Metropolitan Opera, quote, "It will be more difficult for you as a black man than it was for me as a black woman." Let's get into the story.
1: My name is Simon Estes, and I was born in a little town in Iowa called Centerville. It was a coal mining town, and I grew up in poverty in a little house that was 27 feet by 25 feet. I said feet. Can you imagine how small that was? 27 feet by 25 feet. We had no running water, no electricity, and at nighttime when it got dark, it was just dark. My mother was a great mother. My father couldn't read or write. His parents were both slaves, and he was taken out of school in the third reader. In the colored schools back in those days, they didn't call them grades, like first, second, third, etc. They called them first, second, reader. I don't think my father ever brought home a check more than $18, and he was working 12 hours a day. When he came to Centerville, he worked in the coal mines, and there's a lot of dust down in those coal mines. And in those years, people didn't realize to wear a mask. Whoever worked in the coal mine, those people died between 50 and 60 years of age with black lung because they inhaled all this black dust. My father had it so badly when he would come home, he couldn't talk. He was wheezing like someone having an asthma attack. He had to stop working because he had asthma. And as I say, we were extremely poor from a financial point of view, but we were billionaires in our faith in God and Jesus and integrity. We always prayed for every meal, whether it was breakfast, lunch, dinner. We were prayed and thanked the Lord that we had a little bit to eat. Fridays, when it came along before my father got paid, of course, sometimes we didn't have hardly anything in the house to eat. My mother would make gravy out of bacon grease, flour, and water, and sometimes maybe milk. And we very seldom had a lot of meat because we couldn't afford it. Centerville was very racist in those days. Colored people couldn't do a lot of things that the white people. We weren't allowed to sit downstairs in movie theaters with white people. Most of the restaurants, we couldn't eat in them. We couldn't swim in the swimming pool till finally they would let us swim on Saturday from 9 o'clock to 11 o'clock. And then on the colored people had to get out of the pool, and they put more disinfectant in the water. My mother never did learn how to swim, and she died when she was almost 95. She always regretted that she never learned to swim. I remember a kid, his name was Kenneth, and he was very light-skinned, and he got a job packing people's grocery bags, you know, and he stole a candy bar, and this is a real true story. He stole the candy bar. But they saw him, and what did they do? They didn't tell his parents. They called the police. Now, he was 16 years old. They put him in jail, and when they had a court date, obviously he was guilty. They put him in the Fort Madison prison. That is the federal prison. So he was put in at 16 years of age for having stolen a candy bar. If a white boy had done that, they probably would have told his parents, called him, hey, your son stole a candy bar. But can you imagine they put him in the federal prison until he was 21 years old? I mention that because that was one of the saddest stories that we had in Centerville. That's the way it was. But what really helped me, and I would say my sisters too, was our

0: faith, if it had not been for the Bible, maybe I wouldn't have been as successful, because perhaps I would have been bitter. Some black people, colored people, obviously were frustrated. But our parents taught my three older sisters and me never to hate white people, just to pray for them. And my mother taught my sisters and me humility. Well, when you're very, very poor, usually you're humble in life. But we all went to church. The white people went to the First Baptist, and the colored people went to the Second Baptist Church. And the ministers preached for a long time. They were very emotional. Of course, the ministers, as you probably know, in those Second Baptist churches, they'd be yelling, hallelujah, thank you, Jesus, and everything. But that was very important in our development as human beings, because when we go into churches, obviously, there was no discrimination because we were all colored people. And the church services would last a long time, but music was vitally important. There was a choir. And my mother, she played the piano in the church and directed the church choir. She had this great voice that I inherited from her. God gave it to her and she gave it to me. Anyhow, I wanted to be a singer. When I was in junior high school, they invited me to sing over in a high school choir. In my high school class, I was the only colored person. We had 125 graduates, and that had never been done before, but I was the first soprano, so my voice was really high. And this teacher, his name was Don Gunderson, he was the high school choral director, and I asked him, I said, you think I could ever earn a living singing? He said, yes, you could. Well, I was thinking popular singers, I mean, Perry Como, Bing Crosby, Frank Sinatra, Nat King Cole, you know, when I fall in love, this type of music I sang then. That was something that I could do. I didn't think about classical music or opera. In my senior year, I went to choir rehearsal and I hardly had any voice. And the choral director couldn't figure out what's wrong, because here I was 18 years old, still singing first soprano with the girls. So he sent me to a doctor. Dr. Brummett was his name. He put that little wooden stick and pushed my tongue down and looked in my throat. He never even saw my vocal cords, I assure you. But he said, you know, I just think your voice is changing. And he was right. My puberty came rather late. I thought, well, I'm not going to be a singer.
1: 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We'd love to hear them and put them on the air. Our audience loves them too.
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1: And we return to Our American Stories and with Simon Estes. When we last left off, Simon was telling us how he thought his singing career was over before it even began. He sang soprano well into his senior year of high school, and now his voice was changing, and he was heading off to college. It was time for a change of plans, or so he thought. Let's get back to the story. Here again is Simon.
0: I decided I wanted to be a doctor, so I went in pre-med, but then I wanted to sing in the choir. And I didn't realize that the choral director was a racist, to be quite blunt about it. He said, "Oh, no, your voice isn't good enough." And I said, "Oh, well, you're the head of the voice department. Could I take voice lessons with you?" He said, "No, you have no talent. I wouldn't waste my time with you." Being colored, he didn't think I could do Bach, Brahms, Beethoven, classical composers. He said, "However, there's a young teacher coming here this fall." Now, this was 1957. And he said, "Maybe he'll take you." He did. His name was Charles Kellis. He was a Greek man. Kyriakos was his Greek name. And he heard me singing, and he said, "You know, you have a voice to sing opera." And I said, "What is opera?" In Centerville, obviously, we didn't have an orchestra. We only had choral music. All the churches had a choir usually, and the only instrument, generally speaking, would be a piano. So I had not had exposure to classical music until Mr. Kellis played some recordings, those big 33 and a third plastic records. He played some opera singers so I could hear their voices and that style of music. And then he wanted me to hear just pure orchestral music. So he played Rimsky-Korsakov, Scheherazade, a Russian composer. And after I heard it, I said to him, "Mr. Kellis, I really like that stuff. I just called it stuff." And he said, "Well, Simone," he always called me Simone, "you had this voice." And so, I mean, really, I had never heard that kind of music. And I loved it the moment I heard it. What I've often said, it was dormant inside of me, or latent, whatever word you use. And of course, it was enhanced when I went to Juilliard. He sent me to Juilliard School of Music. But I was very naive. I didn't know the really importance. It's the greatest musical conservatory or college in the entire world. Everybody wants to get into Juilliard. Right today, they only have an enrollment of about 830 students. Anyhow, the shock was probably more, I was more excited about seeing those skyscrapers than I was going to Juilliard. And I was so happy that I got a window seat so I could look out, and my neck, I don't know if I was on the right side or the left side of the plane, but it was probably stiff by the time I got to New York, because I just kept looking out at the clouds and the buildings down there and cars looking like little ants. And all of that, that was really an experience. Never was on an airplane. And I remember when Mr. Kellis took me to the Metropolitan Opera House to to hear an opera. Rigoletto. Rigoletto is the name of the character in this opera by Giuseppe Verdi. And I remember I couldn't believe what I heard in the Metropolitan Opera, that orchestra and all of those voices. Of course, I didn't realize that they weren't using microphones until Mr. Kellis brought it to my attention. He said, Simone, now you notice all those people on the stage, they don't use any microphones. And I thought that was amazing. Anyhow, I was only there 2 years before I started singing professionally. There were three others. I think we were called black at that point. We've been Negro, black, African, Afro, African-American. So I don't know what I am, but I do know I'm a human being and one of God's children. And once I started to realizing what Juilliard really was, I thanked the Lord for it because I thought, wow, this is amazing coming from Centerville, Iowa. But I had a double feeling because I was frustrated that they wouldn't let me sing in my own country. When I first started singing opera, it was April 19th, 1965, was in Germany at the West German Opera House. Here in the United States, a black woman to sing opera, because some roles are romantic, and of course, you don't want a black man next to a white woman on the stage. It was much more difficult for a black man, and so that excluded us from certain repertoire, certain roles. So it was very difficult. I remember it was in Atlanta, Georgia, and I was singing with the Atlanta Symphony Orchestra. And the opera house, they have an opera house there in Atlanta. I won't mention the man's name, but he was the head of the opera. So I went over to see him. I said, you know, I would love very, very much to sing in your opera house. And he told me very honestly, and I respected him because he was honest about it. He said, I would love to engage you, but our donors have said if I engage you, a black man, they would not give us money. I will tell you it was hurting because I knew I was qualified to sing the opera in this country. Anyhow, I started my career at the Deutsche Oper, meaning German Opera House, in West Berlin. And Berlin was separated at that time. And then in 1966... the State Department asked me to go to Russia and sing in the Tchaikovsky competition. And they told me that I'd have to sing some songs in Russian. I said, well, I don't know any Russian, of course. Because I didn't know any Russian, they said, we will send you money to study Russian in Germany. And they never did send it. And so something told me to... I had all the other repertoire, Italian, German, French, all those languages I was singing in, and English, of course, I had that. But something told me to go anyhow. And when I flew there, I think God arranged all of this time. This is where my faith comes in the Bible and all of that. A Russian actress who was doing a movie in East Berlin, and she spoke German, of course, and I spoke German. And she asked me, why was I going to Russia, to Moscow? And I told her to the Tchaikovsky competition. She was really wow at the Tchaikovsky competition. But Tchaikovsky was one of the greatest Russian composers. And so I asked her to teach me a famous song that was famous in Russia phonetically. And so for 3 hours between East Berlin and Moscow, this lady taught me a song called Ni Slova O Drug Moi, which means not a word, oh my friend. And I believe that God arranged that. I believe that Charles Kellis was sent to the University of Iowa, this teacher who discovered me. And I believe he put that lady next to me. And what I realized then, God had given me a talent for languages. And when I got to Moscow, my accompanist, her name was Irina Zorina. That was 1966. She said, Russian not bad, but we will make better. And so she helped me. And in fact, I got a review from the Pravda newspaper. Said Simon Estes had the best Russian of anybody in the competition who was not a Russian. And then to skip ahead, I won the bronze medal and President Johnson invited me to come to the White House and invited my mother. My mother had never been on an airplane either.
1: And you've been listening to Simon Estes tell one heck of a story. My goodness, he holds a firm belief that God put certain people in his life at certain times and places and in a sequence. And my goodness, that Greek teacher of his who told him he had a voice for opera. And Simon's reply, "What is opera?" And he said, "I had never heard that music, but I loved it." He didn't know Juilliard either. And the next thing you know, he was there, or its importance. And of course, anyone who knows music knows what Juilliard is and the role it's played in unearthing some of the great musical talent of the last century. And then came the discrimination. As Leontine Price had predicted, it would be harder for a man to break in than a woman. And that experience in Atlanta, absolutely heartbreaking. He knew he had the talent, so did the head of the opera there, but he gave him the bad news. The white donors wouldn't allow it. They'd back out. And off to Germany he went, then to Russia. And when we come back, more of this remarkable story of triumph over tragedy here on Our American Stories.
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17: The 880 Weather Watch for South Central Nebraska and North Central Kansas calls for mostly clear skies overnight. Lows will range from the mid-60s in Nebraska to the mid-70s in parts of Kansas. Thursday, an abundance of sunshine. Highs range from the low 90s in Nebraska to the low 100s in Kansas. Thursday night, mostly clear. Lows fall to the upper 60s to low 70s in most areas. Friday, lots more sunshine. Highs range from the mid-90s in Nebraska to low 100s in Kansas. And then Friday night, clear to partly cloudy, maybe a spotty shower or storm working its way through parts of Nebraska. And lows head down to the low 70s in most areas. From the 880 Weather Center, I'm Phil Jensko. For more, check KRVN.com.
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1: And we return to Our American Stories and the final portion of our story with Simon Estes, one of the greatest opera singers of our generation. When we last left off, Simon, facing discrimination in the United States, left for Europe to pursue his professional career and would get his major break in Moscow, of all places, at a competition no less, after having learned Russian on the ride over. Let's return to the story. Here again is Simon Estes.
0: Many years I couldn't sing recitals, even in the southeastern part of the United States, but finally they let me sing down there. And I remember in one city, my accompanist and I, we got out of the plane, we went into the city, to the hotel, and there was a patrolman. He followed us from the airport to the hotel, checked in the hotel, went down to eat before I sang, you know. That patrolman was still there, and my pianist was a white man. And I remember the patrolman walked over and said, "I want you boys," they put him in the boy category then, "I'm following you." I was staying in a hotel in the South. A woman's jewelry was stolen. I was the only black person staying in the hotel. And I got in the elevator. I will never forget this. I was in my tails. And there was a white woman who got in the elevator. She said, "Boy, what did you do with it?" I said, "What are you talking about?" She said, "We know you stole the woman's jewelry." I can still remember. She said, "On the fourth floor. On the fourth floor, you stole." I said, "Ma'am." And I was in my tuxedo. I said, "Do I look like a thief to you?" And she said, "Well, we're going to search your room, boy." I said, "Well, you can search my room, but you better not disturb anything." And she used a double negative. "That don't make no difference." Well, when she used a double negative, I realized she wasn't educated. But of course, obviously, I didn't steal the jewelry. It was really scary. I can honestly tell you, when that plane took off sometimes, I was always happy that I got off the ground, got out of the South, but I still wanted to go there and sing. Anyhow, I remember when I sang when Martin Luther King was assassinated. I was in Canada. And I remember I was getting dressed. I had the TV on and Walter Cronkite. He said, "Ladies and gentlemen," and he had his glasses. I remember he took them off and put them. He said, "Martin Luther King has just been assassinated." I told the people that night I wouldn't sing some happy songs that I had on the program. And they had already a reception planned for me. Of course, not knowing Martin Luther King was going to be assassinated. But they said something to me. They said, "You know, why don't you move to Canada? We wouldn't treat you that way." And I was surprised that they said that. But I wasn't surprised, because I thought if 10 million black people came to Canada tomorrow, you might have a racial problem too. Not that we are inherently problem makers. And I said, "No, I'm going to stay in my country and continue to try to fight for justice." than equality. And it was frustrating. I was sad. I was underpaid all these years that I sang opera. I was never paid what I should have been paid. In some of the opera houses where I sang too, they put makeup on. My first performance, when I sang Rhamphus in Verri's opera called Aida, Rhamphus is a high priest. And it takes place in Egypt. And when they made me up, they made me white as snow. I went to the makeup room. I looked in the mirror and I thought, if my mother could see me now, I was snow white. But my parents always said, never give up. Don't become discouraged and don't let something deter you. Stay strong. And obviously I didn't give up. Whenever I would go out and sing recitals, I would always pray before. And I would pray that through the talent that God gave me, that somebody or more than one person's heart would be touched through the music, that they would love one another and would have peace through music. I think I've sung in 44 of the 50 states. But when I sang at the Met, I remember I was... The opera that I sang in there was called Tannhäuser. I did Landgraf. That's a Wagnerian opera. And I remember when I, at time, after the performance, when I was in my room, I was thinking, wow, I actually sang at the Met. And I remember I wished I could have sung there earlier because I was qualified, but I didn't really start singing consistently at the Met until 1983. And I sang 6 years in a row and did a number of different operas. And I was thrilled. I'm just grateful that my parents taught me to have courage and not be distracted because of racial discrimination. And I feel so blessed because I have literally sung all around the world, whether it's Australia, New Zealand, Russia, China, Africa, South America, all of the European countries. And when I was a kid growing up in Centerville, Iowa, I didn't think I'd get farther east maybe than Chicago. But I've been to Tokyo, and I've been to China, to Beijing. And I've sung for the Nobel Prize Committee and Nelson Mandela. Oh, yeah, and I'm not Catholic, but I've sung for two popes, Pope John I, Pope John II, it's really true. And Billy Graham, you know, the Billy Graham Crusade, and Madison Square Garden in New York City. And some of these things that I've done, I still can't believe it. But I realized it was a gift from God that he gave me. And I do a lot of teaching. I'm a full professor. I have 14 honorary degrees. 2 years ago, Juilliard gave me a doctorate degree also. And I just thank God that he gave me this talent and opportunity to travel all around this planet Earth that he created. I still can't believe it. I remember I built a new house many years ago when I was married in New Jersey on 3 acres of land. Now, I remember one time when after we were having dinner, I have three daughters now. And they were little girls then, of course. I remember I left the table and I went out and I built this house on 3 acres of land. And I looked at that house and I thought, wow. And I didn't know how big this house was when I built it. I saw a house that I liked and I asked a builder if he could build it like this house that I saw from the outside, but not the inside. And I didn't even realize how big it was. Well, it had 6,500 square feet of living space. And my little house in Centerville was 27 feet by 25 feet. And I remember I stood there and I looked and I thought, wow, that's my house. I built this house. I could hardly believe it.
1: 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And a special thanks to Simon Estes for telling his story. And to Steve Schott, the producer of the wonderful documentary Simon Estes, A Heart and a Voice, for setting up this interview for us. And to find out more about the documentary, go to aheartofvoice.com. That's aheartofvoice.com. And what a heart to overcome this indiscriminate discrimination that he faced not for a year or two, but for decades. The story of that elevator ride where he's in tails and this woman's lost jewelry and just assumes he stole it, and how he wanted to continue to sing in the South despite that discrimination, and that line he had about always praying before his performance, "I prayed for peace through music." And by goodness, his parents gave him that courage in God, the courage of his faith to just get through the hard stuff, to get to the beautiful and to get to the godly. And that 27 by 25 square foot house that he grew up in, he ended up with 3 acres in New Jersey and 6,500 square feet. In the end, he attributed it all to his creator. The story of Simon Estes on Our American Stories.
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28: I'm weatherology meteorologist Jennifer Wojcicki with a significant weather update. A heat advisory continues until 9 p.m. Saturday night. A heat advisory means that a combination of high temperatures and high humidity will produce dangerous conditions, especially for those who are sensitive to heat, especially children and the elderly. 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
12: KRVN. The house had not risen from abject poverty to the nation's second highest office by lacking ambition. But in 1973, when the Speaker realized the Watergate crisis could elevate him into the White House, he forswore personal ambition for the nation's greater good. We now know that Watergate was America's greatest constitutional crisis since the Civil War. But in the first months of the scandal, Albert tread carefully. The Senate Watergate Committee began its work in early 1973, but Albert firmly resisted calls for the House to begin impeachment proceedings before it was time. By late 1973, the crisis had reached a crescendo when the Vice President, Spiro Agnew, resigned over charges of bribery and tax evasion. This put Albert into a political bind. With Agnew out, he, as the Speaker, was next in line to the presidency. And revelations of the Watergate tapes and the Saturday Night Massacre made Nixon's impeachment a real possibility. President Carl Albert was not just a pipe dream. It was within his grasp. The 25th Amendment gave Congress the power to vote on Agnew's replacement. As Speaker, Albert could have killed the vote. Without a vice president, Democrats who controlled the House and Senate could impeach and remove Nixon from office, which would make the Speaker of the House, Carl Albert, president. Eager for the White House, many Democrats begged Albert to do the easy thing. Do nothing and become president. A President Albert with Democratic majorities in the House and Senate could pursue a Carl Albert agenda. Restart the Great Society, pass national health care, address rural America's gaping needs, and achieve a more honorable peace in Vietnam. But Albert would have none of it. Born in tiny Bug Tussle, Oklahoma, to hard-scrabble tenant farmers, Carl Burt Albert came up the hard way. His father had quit the dangers of coal mining for the destitution that came with tenant farming. And Bug Tussle, like so many rural communities in southeastern Oklahoma, featured a grinding poverty that most never escaped. Albert found his escape in his community's one-room schoolhouse. As a young boy, Albert's school hosted a visit by Charles Carter, their district's Native American congressman. Upon meeting Carter, Albert decided he would become a congressman, too. In high school, the diminutive Albert became a veritable big man on campus. A wrestler and member of the speech team, he won the 1928 National Oratory Contest, which netted a meeting with President Calvin Coolidge and a trip to Europe. Albert entered college at the University of Oklahoma, still poor, but with unlimited horizons. In college, Albert excelled and eventually earned a Rhodes Scholarship to study at Oxford University. He spent his Oxford years deep in study, but he traveled wide and far across Europe verging towards war. Upon graduation, he had only one wish, to return to his native Oklahoma and redeem a boyhood dream. After serving in World War II, Albert immediately ran for Congress. In 1946, Albert won the House seat in Oklahoma's 3rd Congressional District. Joining him in the House were two other freshmen, John Kennedy and Richard Nixon. Unlike those two future presidents, Albert had no desire for the Senate or White House. He always had what he termed the House habit, a lover of the institution's rules and procedures. He, as a freshman member, would sit on the floor for hours, watching and learning. Taking note was the legendary Democratic leader Sam Rayburn. Hailing from a North Texas district that abutted Albert's, Rayburn felt a kinship with the whip-smart Rhodes Scholar. In 1954, a mere 8 years into his House career, Albert was tapped by Rayburn to be majority whip. In leadership at a young age, Albert was on path to be Speaker of the House. To become Speaker, he had to navigate choppy political waters. Civil rights loomed as Albert's primary political conundrum. Indeed, his native southeastern Oklahoma was dubbed Little Dixie, settled by pro-Confederate Texans and Missourians after the Civil War. The Southern enclave practiced Jim Crow and segregation. But Albert, who attended Oxford with classmates from all over the English Empire, was modern and cosmopolitan. As a Rhodes Scholar, he had traveled early 1930s Germany and saw Adolf Hitler give a speech and survived a run-in with brown shirts. He abhorred racism, but he feared a strong pro-civil rights stance would lose him his seat in the House and a chance at the speakership. In the late 50s, Albert went to Rayburn for advice. The Texan told him, "Carl, every man has a right to vote. You can defend that position before any audience in this country." Albert later recalled, "That cleared it up for me immediately. For the first time, I saw the issue in moral terms." As majority leader, Albert pushed 3 civil rights bills to passage. Friends with moderates and liberal firebrands, he wooed a majority to settle on compromise bills that could pass and then transform a nation, gaining a political fortitude and courage that could only be forged in the white-hot political battles of the 1960s, he compiled a voting record of a Northern liberal while representing a rural traditional district that abhorred the counterculture and supported the Vietnam War. But every 2 years, Little Dixie sent their native son back to Congress with 75 to 80% of the vote. Albert maintained popularity through constant constituent contact. Flying home every weekend he could, he traversed his district by car. And when forced to by floodwaters that washed out a bridge, he forded a river on horseback to meet constituents at a set time and place. When stuck in Washington, he would take out a phone book and call constituents at random to gauge voter sentiment. Known for his scrupulous honesty, Albert had learned that his word was the only currency that mattered in a district defined by relationships and trust. When Democrats pleaded with Albert to let the presidency come to him, they were wasting their breath. To him, voters had elected a Republican to the White House in 1972. It was not his or the Congress's place to put a Democrat in the presidency. But when Nixon met with Albert to discuss a vice president, he held firm. As Speaker, he made it clear that only one nominee would be considered, Gerald Ford. A political rival, Ford, as the House GOP leader, had vied with Albert throughout the 1960s. On opposite sides of the political spectrum, Ford opposed most every social program Albert prized. Yet the two had forged a relationship founded upon respect and comity. Ford became vice president and eventually president because Carl Albert believed rightly that he possessed the requisite character for the office. Due to Albert, Congress confirmed Ford as vice president. Months later, Nixon resigned. Ford assumed the presidency because Albert put the nation above his personal ambition, a constitutional crisis had been averted. In an era in which social media and opinion leaders heedlessly and breathlessly debunk and depose cultural and political giants, the little giant from Little Dixie might sound too good to be real, but some legends are grounded in historical truth.
1: 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And a special thanks to Jeff Bloodworth, who's a professor of American history at Gannon University, and he's a Jack Miller Center Fellow. 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And what a story about the little giant from Little Dixie. And of course, we're talking about Carl Albert, Congressman Carl Albert, who decided upon meeting a congressman while in high school that that's what he wanted to do. And that's what he became right out of his time serving the nation in World War II. He put his nation above his ambition and put the Constitution above all else. Republicans had elected Nixon as a president, and it would be a Republican that would replace him, and that would be Gerald Ford. The story of Speaker of the House Carl Albert here on Our American Stories. 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
22: A deadly mass shooting. I'm Sue Guzman, Fox News. Shooting spree in Minneapolis Wednesday night, leaving three people dead, including the suspected shooter and 6 people injured. More from Fox's Jill Nato.
0: The suspect opened fire inside an apartment building in the afternoon, causing residents to run for their lives.
2: All the front doors were busted. As I was walking down the ramp, 2 different people was laying there, covered in blood.
3: I heard cursing, and then I just heard shot, shot, shot, shot.
0: Police say officers ran into the building, finding blood and victims as they heard more gunshots. 2 officers were hit, one in the abdomen, another in the shin. A 3rd officer suffered a non-life-threatening injury. The suspected gunman was found dead. No word yet on a motive, but one neighbor said he'd been avoiding the suspect for the past few weeks because that suspect had been showing off a weapon. Jill Nato, Fox News.
22: The 5th day of deliberations in the Massachusetts trial of Lindsey Clancy ended without a verdict. Here's Fox's Grinnell Scott.
4: Superior Court Judge William Sullivan told the deliberating members on the jury he knew it was a long day, but let them know he's still confident they can decide this matter.
5: What I'm going to do is, first off, thank you for your time, your commitment to this case.
4: The jury, for the second time, told the judge they could not come to a unanimous verdict, prompting the so-called dynamite instruction to push consensus. Defense attorney Kevin Reddington said why he thinks that could work.
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4: Day 6 of deliberations begins Thursday morning. Grinnell Scott, Fox News.
22: 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It's located about 375 miles southwest of the southern tip of Baja California. 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
22: President Trump says strikes in Iran could end before the Republican Party's midterm convention. The administration signaling it's committed to lowering energy costs. Fox's Peter Ducey's at the White House with more.
25: That's not because of midterm political pressure.
26: I'm not running. My party's running, and I'm going to help my party. But I think my party respects the fact that we're not allowing Iran to have a nuclear weapon.
25: Inflation, especially for energy, is impossible to ignore. And to help with that, the president has dispatched Energy Secretary Chris Wright to Venezuela, signing deals to make it easier for oil companies to set up shop there. Though experts say nothing can bring oil prices down faster than good news from the Strait of Hormuz.
22: And the deal has sparked concerns. It could make it harder to restore democracy in Venezuela. And they also come after President Trump announced a separate deal with Venezuela to give the U.S. up to 65 billion barrels of oil. A Delta Airlines jet forced to return to an airport. This happened shortly after takeoff on Tuesday after the pilot fell ill mid-flight. Flight 1208 returning to Minneapolis, St. Paul, shortly after departing for Orlando, Florida, all 178 passengers and crew members landing safely. Energy Secretary Chris Wright traveling to Venezuela, touting oil investments in the country. Fox Business Network's Connor Hanson.
27: Energy Secretary Chris Wright sitting down with Venezuela's interim president, Delcy Rodriguez, talking about the importance of the two companies and the whole hemisphere cooperating for producing oil. They went through a signing ceremony with some major U.S. oil companies like Chevron, GE, Vernova, Eni, which is an Italian company, and Primavera. They're all signing deals to make major investments in this oil-rich country. Chevron says it has been assigned more land in the Orinoco Belt. Its joint venture plans to invest more than $7 billion in the next 5 years and more than double production to 600,000 barrels a day.
22: I'm Sue Guzman. This is Fox News.
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1: weather watch for south central Nebraska and north central Kansas calls for mostly clear skies overnight. Lows range from the mid-60s in Nebraska to the mid-70s in parts of Kansas. Thursday, an abundance of sunshine. Highs range from the low 90s in Nebraska to the low 100s in Kansas. Thursday night, mostly clear. Lows fall to the upper 60s to low 70s in most areas. Friday, lots more sunshine. Highs range from the mid-90s in Nebraska to low 100s in Kansas. And then Friday night, clear to partly cloudy. Maybe a spotty shower or storm working its way through parts of Nebraska. And lows head down to the low 70s in most areas. From the 880 Weather Center, I'm Phil Jensko. For more, check KRVN.com.
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This is Lee Habib, and this is Our American Stories, the show where America is the star and the American people. Coming to you from the city where the West begins, Fort Worth, Texas.

0: you from the city where the West begins, Fort Worth, Texas. If football's an American religion, Vince Lombardi, the head coach of the Green Bay Packers from 1959 to 1967, is the patron saint. And Lambeau Field in Green Bay, Wisconsin, is football's holiest shrine. Under Lombardi, the Green Bay Packers, the smallest city with a pro franchise, was renamed Titletown, USA. This is the story of the NFL team that shouldn't exist. Let's take a listen.
1: The 60s will be described as a decade in which football became the number one sport in America, in which the Packers were the one number one team, and Bart Starr was proudly the number one Packer.
2: This is Green Bay. It sits at the southern end of Green Bay, and it's located in northeastern Wisconsin. With a population of just over 100,000 residents, Green Bay is a city that shouldn't be known to many people outside of Wisconsin. But that's not the case, thanks to the Packers.
3: 3 seconds to go. The Packers trailing by one. Placement made, kick to the upright, and it is just the Green Bay Packers have won! And a Lambeau leap to the stand!
4: An absolute pandemonium win as Brandon McMahon ran to the south end zone stands before doing his first Lambeau leap, joined by some of his teammates. What an emotional victory!
3: Touchdown, Johnny Nelson!
4: To
3: the north end zone stands, and a Lambeau leap, a dagger!
5: It's been a tradition repeated hundreds of times. A celebration that perfectly embodies the shared triumph between team and fans. Where every victory,
3: the Packers have won,
5: feels like their victory.
6: Leroy probably started the greatest thing that's ever been started, was jumping in the stands with the fans. And then Robert Brooks started doing it. And we just built a connection between ourselves and the fans.
7: So I proceeded to jump all in the stands. And now you see, the rest is just history. Now there's a special bond between the players and fans, you see. From now on, I'm gonna show them much love. Every time I score, I'm going to get me a hug from a Packer fan. The best in the land. I'ma never stop jumping in the stands, my man. It makes you...
2: This franchise, within the world's wealthiest sports league, has managed to put its city on the map. To put it in perspective, Green Bay has a smaller population than most cities with minor league baseball teams. There are more people on the waiting list for Packers season tickets than there are residents in Green Bay. And yet somehow, this tiny paper mill city is home to one of the NFL's most powerful franchises. On paper, that shouldn't be possible. Professional football abandoned small towns a century ago to chase bigger markets. So why didn't the Packers follow the same path? The Packers' existence goes well beyond being an NFL outlier. They're a glitch in the league's evolution. A franchise that shouldn't exist, in a place that shouldn't work, surviving because of a mix of decisions that no modern team could ever replicate today. This is the story of how the smallest city in American sports held on to one of the world's most valuable franchises. You can't tell the story of the Packers without looking at the league they were born into. Before the Packers ever existed, professional football belonged almost entirely to the industrial Midwest. Cities from New York to Wisconsin were the heart of early pro football, not because they were big, but because they were built for it. These were factory towns packed with physically demanding jobs, the kind of work that produced the sport's true generation of players. As labor conditions slowly improved in the early 1900s, workers began having Saturday afternoons free. That created something new. People suddenly had more free time and disposable income, which resulted in a hungry audience looking for entertainment. And naturally, gridiron football became the perfect outlet. Local businessmen recognized that a strong football team could get their towns together all while advertising their companies, so they began funding these teams directly. The Decatur Staleys were literally created by a food manufacturing company, and the Columbus Panhandles were railroad workers playing under their employer's banner. This was the world the NFL was born into. A league built by small industrial cities within the Rust Belt, long before major markets took over. So under this context, Green Bay's presence didn't seem unusual at all. It was just another industrial town that had a packing company representing it on the field. This is how the name Packers came to be. The franchise joined the NFL in 1921 as its smallest market, but it didn't take long before towns in similar positions started vanishing from the league. The early NFL was

0: chaotic to say the least. The same blue-collar towns that formed the backbone of the league were soon overwhelmed by financial pressure. Throughout the 1920s and 30s, the NFL steadily shifted its attention toward larger cities, realizing that tiny industrial markets couldn't support the growing demands of professional football. And the numbers make the picture clear. More than 40 teams surfaced across the Rust Belt during the 1920s, but most were gone within just a few years. There were several reasons for this collapse. Small towns struggled to draw enough fans to break even, relying almost entirely on ticket sales and local sponsorships. Unlike baseball, the country's favorite sport, the league had no major broadcast money and thus no national profile. Everything depended on local turnout. And to add fuel to the fire, the Great Depression of the 1930s absolutely destroyed disposable income, which bankrupted already fragile clubs. This forced the NFL to step in and intentionally steer the league toward larger urban markets. Nothing symbolizes this shift more than when the Decatur Staleys moved to Chicago and became what we all know today as the Bears. That move foreshadowed the NFL's new direction, so you would think that the Packers were destined for the very same fate, at best. In almost any scenario, Green Bay should have folded or moved elsewhere. After all, they were small, broke, and incredibly isolated, with a major city located just a couple hours south. But they approached their situation from a new angle. This is how they survived. Within the first few years of the league's existence, Green Bay was heading toward the conclusion every other small-town NFL team would eventually face. But instead of folding or selling to a private owner to relocate, local leaders organized something unheard of at the time: a community stock sale. Ordinary residents could buy small shares, not for profit, but to primarily keep the team alive. And not only did the strategy work, but it was exercised on more than one occasion. The Packers needed to lean on this process again in 1935 after the fallout of the Great Depression, and once more in 1950. But by then, the team had six championships to their name. Without those titles, the community may have been more reluctant to step in. But with all of that winning, the Packers were seen as a team worth protecting. And this wouldn't be the last time a Packers dynasty arrived at the perfect moment.
1: When we come back, more of this remarkable story here on Our American Stories. 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We'd love to hear them and put them on the air. Our audience loves them too.
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1: And we continue with our American stories and the story of the Green Bay Packers. And the first two voices you'll be hearing here are those of Vince Lombardi, the legendary coach of the Packers, and his daughter Susan. Let's take a listen.
10: I had felt that I had done what I could for the Giants, really, and I just felt that it was time for me to move, really, and I made it a point to try to move. I wasn't going to be satisfied as an assistant coach, and I wanted to be a head coach of a professional football team, and Green Bay gave me the chance to be one.
11: All right, the big announcement. We are moving to Green Bay, Wisconsin. I'm going, where's Wisconsin? So the next day, my father comes home with a map. He said, this is the state of Wisconsin. And he's looking. Green Bay. It ain't even on the map. I'm not moving any place that's not on the map. And he said, when I am done, it will be on that map. And you'll know exactly, Susan, where you live.
12: The 1960s saw Green Bay climb even higher, winning five championships, including two Super Bowls. It was perhaps the most dominant period of any team in NFL history. However, even at the height of the Packers' success, a new threat was beginning to form, and it came from down the road in Milwaukee. If the Packers were ever going to move anywhere, it would have been to Milwaukee. The city was bigger, wealthier, and far more recognizable on the national stage. For most NFL franchises run by profit-driven owners, a move like that would have been absolutely inevitable. But as we know, the Packers weren't a normal franchise, and instead, they turned Milwaukee into a strategic battleground. For context, the Packers had included Milwaukee as part of their exclusive home territory ever since the 1930s. This involved the team playing several home games there every single season. By keeping a presence here early on in their history, the franchise essentially turned Milwaukee into Packers country decades before it would have happened organically. But it nearly backfired on the franchise, because in the 1950s, Milwaukee was starting to look like the better home. Green Bay's old city stadium was small. It seated barely 25,000 people, and it was so outdated that players dressed in the nearby high school's locker rooms. As other NFL teams moved into bigger, modern facilities, league officials began questioning whether Green Bay could realistically compete as a primary host city. Meanwhile, Milwaukee County Stadium had just opened with nearly double the capacity, far better amenities, and a clear intention to attract major professional teams. From a business standpoint, Milwaukee looked far more viable, and everyone in the league could see it. That's when pressure started building. The NFL warned that if Green Bay didn't build a new stadium, the team might need to shift permanently to Milwaukee. For a moment, the franchise's future genuinely hung in the balance. But Green Bay would respond by building New City Stadium, which would later be renamed to Lambeau Field. The new venue preserved Green Bay as the team's primary home, even while they continued playing part of the schedule in Milwaukee. That secondary market was vital for the Packers, especially without a deep-pocketed owner behind them. But even going beyond the franchise, Milwaukee had become too big and too valuable to ignore. By the 1960s, the American Football League had arrived. It quickly became a rival league to the NFL, and it was determined to plant teams in major cities across the country. One of these targeted cities was Milwaukee. It was one of the largest markets in the country, it had no full-time pro football team, and there was a brand new desirable stadium just sitting there. but the Packers had one advantage the AFL couldn't get around. They held an exclusive lease at Milwaukee County Stadium, so Vince Lombardi, the Packers coach and GM at the time, enforced this immediately, then extended the deal to keep the Packers games locked into the city well into the 1970s. That move shut the AFL out entirely.
13: Here was Lombardi, you know, this New York City kid, born and bred, finally goes out to little Green Bay, this godforsaken place that he'd only seen once before in his life, and he made it there and became sort of a transcendent figure.
12: Only a few years later, the AFL-NFL merger erased any chance of Milwaukee getting its own competing franchise. From that moment forward, Milwaukee was officially sealed inside the Packers' orbit. It had the population and economic base for an NFL team, but not the political access or territorial rights to make it possible. Let that sink in. A small city of 100,000 people was influencing decisions between Milwaukee officials and multi-million-dollar leagues, and the only way this was even possible was all because of their ownership structure. If you're a shareholder of the Packers, you don't earn any profit and you have minimal voting rights. Your shares can't even be sold publicly. No individual can own a significant portion of the franchise, which prevents anyone from steering the team toward drastic moves like relocation. The Packers operate essentially as a community-run nonprofit. The setup removes the financial incentives that often push franchises to pursue new stadium deals or flirt with other markets. As we've seen in the NFL in recent decades, several cities have learned the hard way when relocation power rests with a single owner. Those teams moved because one person decided they could make more money elsewhere. Green Bay, however, is the exception. With no owner to uproot the franchise and no mechanism that allows for a sale, the Packers are anchored in Wisconsin in a way no modern NFL team can match. And that's never going to change. Fast forward to today, the Packers no longer resemble the small-town underdog fighting for survival. Go Pack, go! Modern NFL economics have simply flipped the script. Go Pack, go! Revenue sharing, the foundation of the league's financial model, distributes national television money evenly across all 32 teams, which means market size matters far less than it once did. In an era where the bulk of revenue comes from national TV deals rather than bums in seats, Green Bay suddenly stands on relatively equal footing with New York, Los Angeles, and Chicago.
14: Packers are special to these people. You know, if they had a 150,000-seat stadium, you couldn't get a ticket here. There'll be 25,000 people outside the stadium just listening. They just want to be around it. They don't have a ticket to get in. And it's an unusual spot. It always has been.
12: Today, the Packers' waiting list for season tickets is now one of the longest in world sports. It stretches decades. Their brand is international, their games draw huge ratings, and their value sits among the highest in the world. This franchise is far more than a success story. The Packers are the last living link to the NFL's origins. They survived the chaos of the early NFL. They avoided the collapse of small-town teams, the rise of big cities, financial crises, and a rival league trying to carve out their territory. A franchise that should have vanished instead became one of the sport's defining institutions. And that's what makes them so appealing to fans outside of Wisconsin. Their historical significance and classic stadium is the allure to those attracted by tradition. Their community-owned nature provides a breath of fresh air to those turned off by the corporate nature of sports leagues across the world. Under almost any other circumstances, the Packers wouldn't be here. A publicly owned team could only have taken root in an era as unsettled as the 1920s and 30s. But what truly carried Green Bay through, though, was the way its success arrived exactly when it was needed. Each dynasty run arrived when the franchise could have slipped away. Those victories helped unify Green Bay, along with the rest of Wisconsin, behind the Packers. The team gave its fans something worth fighting for, and in return, the fans gave the team a future.
10: Anybody who has the idea that just to play or just to take part, and that's all that's necessary, I think he's in the wrong business. I think he's in the wrong country, let me put it that way. I think one of the things that made America great is to try to be the best in everything that they do. And the best, again, is signified by winning.
12: Their presence today is a reminder that professional football wasn't built in boardrooms. It was born in factory towns, on dusty fields, and in places where the sport mattered long before it paid well. Green Bay still carries that legacy. They represent a blue-collar past and an ownership model that modern NFL could never recreate. In a league driven by corporate ambition and constant relocation, the Packers stand alone yet continue to thrive because its people never allowed any other outcome.
1: And done a terrific job on the production, editing, and storytelling by our own Greg Hengler. And we'd like to thank Mapify for this story. That's M-A-A-P-I-F-Y. You can find more stories about sports and geography on Mapify's YouTube channel. And you can find NFL stadium map posters and Major League Baseball ballpark t-shirts at mapify.com. Again, that's M-A-A-P-I-F-Y.com. And what a story you heard about this unlikely city that, well, rose to the ranks of one of the great national and international brands in all of sports, and did so because the community decided during the Great Depression to do something that had never been done before or since, and that is, they all bought shares, but yet the type of shares in which, in essence, nothing could change. In short, they were a community-run nonprofit, the story of the Green Bay Packers. Here on Our American Stories.
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23: ADD Weather Watch for South Central Nebraska and North Central Kansas calls for mostly clear skies overnight. Lows will range from the mid-60s in Nebraska to the mid-70s in parts of Kansas. Thursday, an abundance of sunshine. Highs range from the low 90s in Nebraska to the low 100s in Kansas. Thursday night, mostly clear. Lows fall to the upper 60s to low 70s in most areas. Friday, lots more sunshine. Highs range from the mid-90s in Nebraska to low 100s in Kansas. And then Friday night, clear to partly cloudy, maybe a spotty shower or storm working its way through parts of Nebraska. And lows head down to the low 70s in most areas. From the 880 Weather Center, I'm Phil Jensko. For more, check KRVN.com. 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
0: Fox News, I'm Sue Guzman. Police officers among the multiple victims shot in a mass shooting at a high-rise in Minneapolis Wednesday night. Minneapolis Police Chief Bill Peterson.
2: In summary, three individuals have died, including the suspected shooter. Three individuals were injured by gunfire. Three officers were injured, two of them by gunfire.
0: The three officers in stable condition. Fox 9 Minneapolis reporting the gunman was being evicted for previously making alleged threatening statements. Tropical Depression Edward sweeping through eastern Texas after it made landfall. Fox Weather's Brandi Campbell.
3: The highest wind gust clocked at over 90 miles per hour in Port Arthur, Texas. Power outages quickly rose into the tens of thousands across east Texas, and that issue is ongoing. Edward's flood threat also ramped up.
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1: And we return to Our American Stories. Up next, a history story. In 1845, Texas joined the Union as a country, the only state in our nation to do so. It was a long road to get to that point. Texas first had to fight a war for independence, which they managed to gain against all odds after the Battle of San Jacinto. Here to tell the rest of the story is Monty Monroe, the Texas state historian. Take it away, Monty.
26: The first national Texas election was a contest of personalities rather than politics, and Sam Houston was elected president over Stephen F. Austin and Henry Smith by an 80% vote. That was quite a bit. Houston would dominate Texas in this era in the same way that Lyndon Baines Johnson did in the 20th century. He was an imposing figure. He was a close friend of Andrew Jackson. He had been a congressman, governor of Tennessee. He ran on a platform of annexation. Like George Washington after the American Revolution, Houston would draw his cabinet from members of both revolutionary factions. He appointed Stephen F. Austin as the first Secretary of State, but Austin, unfortunately, the so-called father of Texas, died in December of 1836, cutting short his valuable career. There was actually a 30-day period of mourning for him. Henry Smith became the Secretary of the Treasury. Thomas J. Rusk, another important Texas revolutionary name, would become Secretary of War. And Marabou B. Lamar, who would become the second president of Texas, was elected as vice president. He was the chief political opponent of Sam Houston during all of this. There were many issues that were problematic during the first Houston administration. The frontier was one of those. There was always fear of future Mexican invasion. Indeed, that happened. Houston viewed a standing army as a problem. He was afraid that they would be agitating to invade Mexico. He didn't want that to happen because the Republic of Texas was a fragile state at that time. So he offered land to those who would agree to a discharge, or he was going to disband the volunteers and ship them back to New Orleans. Ultimately, there would be Texas Ranger companies that would be organized to deal with various Indian threats, particularly the Comanche and the Kiowas. Houston's inclinations to Indian relations tended to run contrary to the will of the general population in Texas. He signed a treaty with them, guaranteeing them land in exchange for their neutrality with Mexico. But the Texas Senate refused to ratify that treaty. The Republic of Texas always had monetary problems, and this would be a problem even for the state of Texas. During Houston's first term, the public debt surpassed $2 million, which was a lot of money back in those days. I don't know what the equivalent would be now, but it would be in the billions. Tariffs, custom duties at the ports and land fees, business taxes, all of these were imposed, but they were generally low. And the problem was most people didn't have hard currency or specie, so they paid in kind. Many times I've said they paid with chickens or whatnot, but they paid with their crops. And so Houston literally had to depend on his own personal credit to fund army supplies and some government operations. Paper money was used, but it ultimately, the Constitution, the Texas Constitution, barred him from running for a second term, so he became the Republic's principal ambassador to the United States. Maribel B. Lamar became the second president. He was opposed to annexation, unlike his predecessor. And he tried to make peace with Mexico, but he wasn't successful. Lamar drove the Indians from Texas or resettled them to parts of Texas, and he was able to open up rich lands, particularly in East Texas, for sale and settlement. And it gave pioneers a bit of security. But it was costly. It took another $2.5 million toll on the treasury. And so he issued what they called redbacks, and they ultimately plummeted to 12 cents on the dollar. And so when the next president, Sam Houston, who returned for a second term, comes into office, he is faced or confronted by crippling debt. And he drastically cut offices. He has a very frugal second term, spending little money. He had a very generous land policy. He gave over 4,600 acres of land to families, and then single individuals could gain up to 1,400 acres of land. And all of this led to a flood of immigration into Texas. The Republic gave away, during its time, 41 million acres between 1836 and 1845. By 1846, the western edge of the Texas frontier reached Dallas and Waco and Corpus Christi, almost along what is today Interstate 35. The population climbed from 40,000 in 1836 to 142,000 in 1847. So by that time, because most of the immigrants came from the American South, by 1845, Texas resembled the southern states of the United States for all purposes. Most settlers coming from the South grew cotton, corn, sugar cane, and many brought slaves. As the last act of his presidency in 1837, Andrew Jackson grants diplomatic recognition of the independence of Texans. Texans immediately sought annexation, but they were rebuffed because of this interest in maintaining good relations with Mexico and because of anti-slavery opposition in Congress. Consequently, talk about annexation would languish. By 1843, however, things are starting to change in the United States. President John Tyler revives the annexation issue because he starts to fear a growing British interest in Texas, which is a whole different story. In 1844, Texas emissaries and the U.S. Secretary of State, then John C. Calhoun, hammer out a treaty of annexation that would have established a Texas as a territory. The treaty was defeated in the U.S. Senate because, again, of anti-slavery opposition during an election year. Despite that fact, Texas did become a major election issue in 1844 because the Democratic candidate at that time, James K. Polk, openly favored annexation and ran on a strong expansionist platform. He claimed that he would bring in Oregon, Texas, and California into the Union in response to these mounting sentiments in the United States, a so-called manifest destiny, this notion that Americans were God's chosen people and that they were to spread their culture and religion across the North American continent from the Atlantic to the Pacific. These notions were fanned in the American press at the time, and Polk capitalized on that sentiment. He was elected by an overwhelming majority, and Polk's election and that mandate allows President Tyler, or encouraged him, to prompt Congress to pass a joint resolution on February the 28th, 1845, simple majority resolution to annex Texas. And that happened Anson Jones becomes the last president of the Republic of Texas.
1: And you're listening to Texas state historian Monty Monroe tell one heck of a story about how Texas became a state. And my goodness, what a land grab between 1836 and 1845. 41 million acres. Of course, Southerners came, mostly Southerners, with their slaves, many of them, and it was cotton and it was sugar that they would be farming. The story of how Texas became a state continues here on Our American Story.
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30: 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Born in Louisiana, Edgar made a career in commodity trading and grain merchandising. But friends say what made Edgar special was how he used these experiences to directly serve producers. Edgar believed agriculture worked best when people had strong relationships and a sense of shared purpose, including his work in founding the Kansas Black Farmers Association. Rancher and friend Kevin Cooksley said Edgar's investment in youth, dedication to producers, and commitment to building stronger communities was what set him apart.
10: 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There's just been nobody quite like him in my lifetime anyway.
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1: And we return to Our American Stories and the story of how the Republic of Texas became a state. When we last left off, Monty Monroe, the Texas state historian, was telling us about the challenges the Republic of Texas faced. With crippling debt and constant threats of invasion, most Texans supported annexation into the United States. But it was a long road to get there. Nevertheless, in 1845, President Polk saw Texas welcomed into the Union, and it would be up to his minister to Mexico, John Slidell, to iron out the details. Let's get back to the story. Here again is Monty Monroe.
26: The provisions of the annexation resolutions allowed that Texas would enter the Union as a state because it had been an independent nation, and keep her public lands. And that would be important, particularly in the 20th century, when the United States is trying to carve out national park lands. Texas was unique in that it possessed all of its public lands. And so it made it a little bit easier to create national parks in Texas. The U.S., on the other hand, would decide all boundary questions, and that's going to be critical. Texas was to surrender all of her forts and military equipment to the U.S., but Texas could retain its Navy. And to this day, the governor can appoint admirals of the Texas Navy, which is an honorary position. With the agreement of Texas citizens, Texas could be split into four additional states aside from the state of Texas. Any new state that would be established from Texas could permit slavery. And this is always going to be a problem. The state constitution of 1845 provided for a bicameral legislature of 2-year terms for House members and 4-year terms for senators. That still exists today. The legislature was to meet every 2 years. There are reasons for that. And the reasons were that there was this concern to impose restrictions on the legislature, because there was a fear of government, of big government. They had just gone through this whole period of Mexican centralist government. And so this was very cognizant in their minds. The meeting time of the legislature is limited. There were low pay for legislators. They didn't want people sitting in the legislature spending tax money all the time. The governor would be the chief executive. There was a lieutenant governor, which in today's terms is probably even more politically powerful, because he controls, or he is the head of the Senate, than the governor. The Texas Constitution of 1845, and there have been subsequent constitutions, was influenced by Jacksonian thought. There were strict prohibitions against state banks, because many Jacksonians believed, as did these Texans of the time, that bankers were thieves. There were also prohibitions against establishing big business corporations, especially monopolies. There were strict prohibitions against any minister of the gospel holding public office. Nobody who had been in a duel could hold public office. And most importantly for women today, women could own property in their own name. And this didn't happen throughout the United States at that time, in their own name, especially married women. And this notion was unique to Texas and was probably part of our Texas Spanish legacy. J. Pinckney Henderson was elected the first governor of the state. Sam Houston and Thomas Jefferson Rusk, two of the great revolutionaries and of the Republic era, became the first U.S. senators from Texas. So, Texas becomes a state. But what was one of the problems that might bring about? Mexico was against annexation. Mexico was certainly against Texas becoming a state of the United States. Mexico had said that the annexation of Texas would lead to war, and this was the most important cause. Also, there was another reason that led to the so-called U.S.-Mexican War. Mexico refused to pay debt claims to Americans for losses and debts of property and various things of that nature. France and Britain used their influence to collect their debts, but the United States could not. And there was much political instability in Mexico at this time. This was the period of the Caudillos, where military strongmen were constantly coming in, building an army, overthrowing the central government. In the United States, you have this sense of manifest destiny. There's a fear by the Mexican governments of land hunger of the Americans. Because of manifest destiny and this desire to acquire California, the U.S. wanted California for its natural harbors. They believed it would make the United States a strong Pacific power and open Asian markets to the United States. There were some attempts at diplomacy. There's no need to go into all of that at this time with John Slidell. President Polk knew that Mexico had severe financial problems, so he sent Slidell to try and purchase California, which only had about 3,000 Mexican citizens living there at the time. He met with the current Mexican president at that time, Jose Herrera, who stated that Texas was the key issue. If the U.S. would return Texas to Mexico, Mexico might consider selling California to the U.S. That didn't happen, and it couldn't happen. Slidell returns to the U.S., convinced that military versus diplomatic means was the only way for the U.S. to achieve its goals, particularly in relation to the Mexican-owned and controlled what would become the American West. When Polk learned of Slidell's failure, he immediately sends General Zachary Taylor, old rough and ready, to move to the Rio Grande. So he goes down and he starts building fortifications on the Texas side of the Rio Grande. Mexico claimed that Taylor's move was an invasion of Mexican territory, and ultimately they positioned Mexican troops across the river from Taylor, and on October the 24th, President Paredes declares a defensive war against the U.S., and Mexican troops skirmish with Taylor's troops, and Taylor wires Polk that war exists. And ultimately would end in the Treaty of Velasco after the United States is victorious in the war with Mexico. And the Treaty of Hidalgo says more or less the following, that Texas is recognized as a state of the United States with the boundary at the Rio Grande River. California and the New Mexico Territory, which encompassed at that time Arizona and what would become Nevada, the Mexican Cession, was ceded to the United States in return for $15 million. The U.S. also assumes $3.25 million in debt claims against Mexico by American citizens. And of critical importance to Texas, the boundary description allowed Texas to retain control over its tide lands 10 miles out into the Gulf. And after World War II, that would become a major issue, or during World War II, it would become a major issue, particularly because of oil development in the post-war era in the Gulf of Mexico. This would be a great windfall when offshore oil production takes place in the Gulf of Mexico. Following the war, and as a consequence of the border now being secure, settlement increases dramatically in Texas. And of course, that will cause a problem with the issue of slavery, and ultimately leading to the Civil War, which Texas, of course, will join the Confederacy. And that is beyond the purview of our discussions today. And I hope in this little brief talk that you have gotten a thumbnail sketch of the 500-year history of Texas. Texas brings that legacy to the United States. It is today, because of many things that have happened since Texas became a state and after the Civil War in returning to the Union during Reconstruction, is now, if it was an independent nation today, it would be the fourth largest economy in the world. But Texas contributes mightily to the nation. During World War II, it sent over 750,000 Texans to the war effort. The oil production during the war fueled the arsenal of democracy and led to our ultimate victory in World War II. So Texas has an interesting history, and it continues to contribute mightily to the United States.
1: 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And my goodness, how the Mexican-American War started. 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
23: Tragedy in Minneapolis. I'm Ted Lindner, Fox News. A shooting spree on Wednesday left three people dead, including the suspected shooter, and six people injured. Fox's Jill Nato with the details.
31: The suspect opened fire inside an apartment building in the afternoon, causing residents to run for their lives.
32: All the front doors were busted. As I was walking down the ramp, two different people was laying there, covered in blood.
33: I heard cursing, and then I just heard shot, shot, shot, shot.
31: Police say officers ran into the building, finding blood and victims as they heard more gunshots. Two officers were hit, one in the abdomen, another in the shin. A third officer suffered a non-life-threatening injury. The suspected gunman was found dead. No word yet on a motive, but one neighbor said he'd been avoiding the suspect for the past few weeks because that suspect had been showing off a weapon. Jill Nato, Fox News.
23: The jury going to resume deliberations in the Massachusetts murder trial of Lindsay Clancy, who killed her three children. So far, the jury has been deadlocked. Fox's Brian Yenis with more.
0: After 30 hours over 5 days, this jury of nine women and three men is still at an impasse. So Judge William Sullivan read the Tui Rodriguez charge. It is a final jury instruction urging the jury to reconsider their positions. This marks the last time the judge can force this jury to deliberate before a possible mistrial. This jury is weighing, did the prosecution prove beyond a reasonable doubt that Lindsay Clancy is criminally responsible, that she knew killing her three children was wrong and could control her actions on that day. If she is, they then must decide between first-degree murder, second-degree, or manslaughter.
23: And a Delta Airlines jet forced to return to an airport shortly after takeoff after the pilot fell ill mid-flight. Flight 1208 returned to Minneapolis International Airport shortly after departing for Orlando, Florida. All 7,878 passengers landed safely. 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
23: The U.S. Army now needs a new secretary, as former Secretary Dan Driscoll's last day on the job was Wednesday. Fox's Kevin Uretsky with more.
25: There appears to be more questions than answers about why Driscoll stepped down after only about 18 months on the job. In a post on X, Driscoll wrote, "Serving in the role has been the honor of a lifetime," adding, quote, "We could not have made the progress we did without the support of Secretary Hegseth." However, there have been reports that conflict with War Secretary Pete Hegseth may have led to Driscoll's departure. Several military leaders have either resigned or been fired since the Trump administration took office, including Army Chief of Staff General Randy George, who retired just after the war in Iran began, and Europe and Africa Commander General Chris Donahue, who stepped down in July. Kevin Uretsky, Fox News.
23: Democrats denouncing two of their own Wednesday after they voted in favor of Republicans. Fox's Chad Pergram's on Capitol Hill with more.
27: Moderates Jared Golden and Marie Glusenkamp-Perez deserting their party to advance a series of GOP measures. Democratic leaders call the revolt, quote, a significant breach of trust by the turncoats. One plan the duo back condemns socialism and endorsed the Save America Act. Renegade Jared Golden says he voted with Republicans to unlock a bill safeguarding Maine's lobster industry. Republicans believe this says a lot about Speaker hopeful Hakeem Jeffries. As Jeffries quibbles with moderates, progressives push packing the Supreme Court. Republicans forcing a vote on a constitutional amendment freezing the court at 9 justices.
23: The bill failed to get the 2/3 majority needed to amend the Constitution. And Tropical Storm Marie strengthening into a hurricane on Wednesday night out in the Pacific Ocean. This according to the National Hurricane Center. Hurricane Marie located about 375 miles southwest of the southern tip of Baja California. I'm Ted Lindner. This is Fox News.
34: The EDD Weather Watch for South Central Nebraska and North Central Kansas calls for mostly clear skies overnight. Lows will range from the mid-60s in Nebraska to the mid-70s in parts of Kansas. Thursday, an abundance of sunshine. Highs range from the low 90s in Nebraska to the low 100s in Kansas. Thursday night, mostly clear. Lows fall to the upper 60s to low 70s in most areas. Friday, lots more sunshine. Highs range from the mid-90s in Nebraska to low 100s in Kansas. And then Friday night, clear to partly cloudy, maybe a spotty shower or storm working its way through parts of Nebraska. and lows head down to the low 70s in most areas. From the 880 Weather Center, I'm Phil Jensko. For more, check KRVN.com.
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is Lee Habib, and this is Our American Stories. The English language is filled with curious, intriguing, and bizarre phrases. Here, with the recurring series, is Hair of the Dog author Andrew Thompson.

885 and by Shakespeare in A Midsummer Night's Dream in 1605. But the reference is actually from the Bible, a segment of which reads, "He led him about, he instructed him, he kept him as the apple of his eye." As bald as a badger is an expression to mean that someone's bald, has no hair on their head. And it's one that I've always found the origins of this one interesting, because a lot of people think that a badger's head being white, giving it the impression of baldness, is where the expression comes from. But it actually is a contraction of the expression "as bald as a badger's bum," because at the time male shaving brushes were made with badger's hair plucked from the rear of the badger. Badgers were trapped for this purpose, plucked and then set free. The hair would grow back eventually, but before it did, it was common to see badgers running about the countryside of England that looked bald in the rear. "As sure as eggs" is an expression that means to describe an absolute certainty. Sort of, "as sure as eggs, he'll be back asking for more money tomorrow." It's got a really strange origin, this expression. It's actually a corruption of the logical mathematical formula X equals X, and is a contraction of the longer expression "as sure as eggs is eggs," so X being X. But it's not known how X equals X became eggs is eggs, but Charles Dickens, who seems to be involved in a lot of expressions that we use, used the phrase in his book The Pickwick Papers in the early 1800s, and the expression became popular from then. "As the crow flies" means in a straight line, or the shortest distance between two points. And it's one of many, many phrases that has nautical origins. In fact, you could write a whole book about nautical expressions. But it derives from the early English explorers who'd go by boat looking for foreign lands. There were very few navigational aids and no maps, so it was important to find land while at sea. And the crow was renowned as an intelligent bird that would fly straight to land to try to find food. So ships would always have a cage full of crows before they went on a journey. And the crow would be released from the crow's nest, which is another expression from this, which was at the top of the mast. And the captain would follow its path, which was usually the fastest way to land. "At a loose end" is another nautical expression, which means you're idle or have no plans and nothing to do. And it's from tall sailing ships, which had hundreds of ropes and sails, and the ropes were essential to ensure the sails were firmly in place, but they often became loose and unravelled, and it was a full-time job checking the ship's rigging for untied ropes or loose ends. And if ever the ship's captain found men sitting around doing nothing, he'd make them check the ropes, so they would find themselves for hours then working at a loose end, which is where the expression comes from. "To keep something at bay" is to fend it off or keep it at a distance. And it's an expression with pretty interesting origins. A lot of people think it comes from holding off baying hounds from a fox in fox hunting in England years ago. But that origin about the foxes only dates from the 1300s, while the phrase actually began with the ancient Romans and Greeks. They believed that the bay tree had protective powers, and because it never seemed to be struck by lightning. And because of this, people would take shelter under the trees during storms. It became such a powerful sort of image that soldiers started wearing bay leaves on their heads as protection during thunderstorms. They believed that would keep the lightning at bay and would shield them from the enemy also. And the supposed power of the bay leaf then spread to London during the Great Plague in 1665, where many people wore bay leaves in an attempt to keep the disease at bay. "At full blast," which means as loudly as possible or using full power, is strangely a rare expression that has pretty obvious origins. Most expressions don't. It's from the Industrial Revolution in the 18th century, where iron and other metals were essential commodities, and factories used huge blast furnaces to smelt the metals. Fuel was continuously supplied into the furnace, while a hot blast of air was blown into the lower section, causing the chemical reactions to produce the molten metal. When the furnace was operating at full capacity and producing as much iron as possible, it was considered to be at full blast. "At sixes and sevens" is an expression you often hear, which means a state of confusion. And it comes from London in the 1300s. There were two livery companies there, and they each received their charter within a few days of each other, so they were the sixth and seventh companies listed. But a dispute arose between them as to which would be placed sixth in the processions around the city. So to resolve this, the two companies

0: swap between 6th and 7th place each year, but that resulted in confusion for a lot of people watching. At the drop of a hat is a sporting expression, which means something happens suddenly or with little warning. It came from the 19th century from a couple of sporting contests. Sporting referees at the time usually wore hats, and they would raise it in the air as a signal that an event was about to begin. Then, as soon as the hat was dropped, the contest would start. This was most commonly used in horse racing and boxing, where an event would start at the drop of a hat. It was actually also used in the American West, where a man would sometimes drop his hat as a challenge to fight another. So as soon as the hat hit the ground, it was morally right that the fight should start. An axe to grind is an expression that means a selfish or ulterior aim or motive. And it's credited to one of the founding fathers of America, Benjamin Franklin. In his autobiography, Franklin wrote an anecdote about a man who wanted his axe ground, and a blacksmith agreed to do it, but only if the man turned the grindstone himself. The man did this, but soon feigned fatigue and gave up, making the blacksmith finish the job for him. And that the expression that we know today came from that story.
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0: This is Our American Stories, and our next story is about a gem. It turns out diamonds haven't always been rare stones. Since 1870, when huge diamond mines were discovered in South Africa, soon after that discovery, the British financiers behind the South African mining effort realized the diamond market would be saturated if they didn't do something about it. So in 1888, they set two audacious goals. One, monopolize diamond prices by creating De Beers mines. De Beers would then be able to stabilize the market by creating both the supply and the demand for diamonds worldwide. Tom Zollner is a journalist and professor who lives in Los Angeles. He wrote the book, The Heartless Stone, A Journey Through the World of Diamonds, Deceit and Desire. Here's Tom with the story of that journey.
1: My name is Tom Zollner, and when I was 32 years old, I entered into what is a fairly common rite of passage for a man in America. I asked somebody to marry me, and I gave her a diamond engagement ring, because that's just what you were supposed to do. And I knew very little about diamonds. I studied up on it as best I could, which wasn't very deep. And I learned that there's this tradition out there that you're supposed to spend 2 months of your salary as a benchmark, sort of a sliding scale for what's expected. And I wanted to do what was expected. So I figured out what I could afford, and I bought a, her name is Anne, was Anne, I bought her a diamond ring. I say was because the engagement broke up, and I was made the owner of a used diamond ring. And I learned, wow, there's really not a lot to do with this. I didn't want to let go of it for emotional reasons, and I also learned if I was just going to sell it back on the used market that there really is no used market. And as the ring just sort of sat there in the back of my closet, I began to wonder more and more about it, and it might have been a way of channeling the grief over the lost relationship, but I began to look into diamonds in a way that was a little bit deeper and a little bit different than I did when I was researching what to buy. I wanted to know, well, where did this come from? And so this took me on what you might call a quest. It lasted for 18 months, and in that time, I went to 16 different countries on the globe to try and understand where diamonds come from and why we hunger for them. So I'll tell you just a little bit about where I went. First, I went to a place called the Central African Republic, which is a diamond-producing nation at the heart of Africa. It's one of the poorest countries on the globe. It produces, it ranks number 10 in terms of diamond production among all countries, and yet it is poverty of some of the worst kind, political instability of some of the worst kind. And those two things, unfortunately, go together. I went out to the backcountry and learned how diamonds are mined for guys who are making less than a dollar an hour to comb through the soil, very dangerous work, sometimes in violent conditions, to find these pieces of carbon, which are brought up to the Earth's surface through these volcanic tubes of what's called the kimberlite. And so you find them in the river bottoms. It's some of the most primitive mining imaginable. And some of these diamonds, emerging from such miserable conditions, still find their way to the U.S. market. I went to Angola, another nation in Africa, of course, which has been racked with, had been racked by civil war, largely funded through the smuggling and the sales of diamonds. I went to India, which is the headquarters, the state of the Indian state of Gujarat, polishes the majority of diamonds in the world, and I saw the conditions in some of these factories where child labor is used to get the diamonds into the glittery shape that Westerners have expected. I went to Russia to see

0: the birthplace and still the headquarters of the synthetic diamond industry, a way that machines have been built to recreate the heat and the pressure in the Earth's mantle that create the diamonds in the first place. And then I took a long look at the marketing history of the diamond, the way that these shiny pebbles have been sold to Western consumers through the genius, and I say that word with a certain amount of respect, but also advisedly, the genius of the corporation called De Beers Consolidated Mines, which cornered the market in South Africa in the 1890s, thanks to the scheming of an Oxford graduate named Cecil Rhodes, for whom the Rhodes Scholars are named. Cecil Rhodes founded the De Beers Corporation and hit upon the insight that the way that you create high prices for these little minerals is that you just simply create artificial scarcity in the market, which is what he did and what De Beers continues to try and accomplish, even though it no longer dominates the market as it did today. So it was not only a hive of artificial scarcity, it was also a marketing factory. It was the De Beers Corporation that created this idea out of whole cloth, an invented custom that a young man is supposed to spend 2 months of his salary on his sweetheart's engagement ring. That turned out, it sounds like something from Charles Dickens, but it's actually a complete marketing fable. And it was also out of the De Beers Idea Factory, with the help of a New York ad agency called J. Walter Thompson, this idea of the eternity of a diamond, the poetry surrounding this trinket. I look back at some of the ads that were created in the Great Depression to convince American men that this is what they needed to do, just to spend money, even in the midst of a depression. And the ads all centered around the idea of temporality and of mortality and of the idea that this diamond is going to survive you. It's almost rather morbid. But this was a successful advertising strategy, and it was out of this notion that your diamond will last beyond you that the brilliant slogan was coined, a diamond is forever.
1: The diamond engagement ring. How else could 2 months' salary last forever? A diamond is forever, De Beers.
0: So, just to give respect where respect is due, there is something chemically unique about a diamond. It's as it goes on the Mohs scale of density, it is a 10 out of a 10 scale. Almost no other mineral, in fact, no other mineral, has the ability to slow down light within the chamber of its interiors. This is why a diamond sparkles so well. The speed of light at 186,000 miles per second has slowed down to 77,000 miles per second within a diamond, which is why it sparkles. And when you polish it in a particular configuration, the effect is really dazzling. I have no issue with that. But to slow down the light in some ways is a metaphor for the diamond itself. It is a chamber of slow light and emptiness, because at the heart of the diamond, which was my conclusion, is mythology. The mythology that society has spun around it and the individual mythologies that we put around diamonds. The story we tell about them, which is, in fact, in its most prominent feature, the story of our engagement, the story of our marriage, one of the most mysterious and frightening and lovely and potentially heartbreaking things that we get to do. The genius of De Beers and the diamond industry was that it was able to set up a toll booth right at the entrance to this adventure. And this, for me, is the true legacy of the diamond. And at the heart of the book that I wrote called The Heartless Stone.
2: And you've been listening to Tom Zollner, journalist and professor. His book, The Heartless Stone, the story of the diamond, here on Our American Stories. spending time outdoors? 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
7: The 880 weather watch for south central Nebraska and north central Kansas calls for mostly clear skies overnight. Lows will range from the mid-60s in Nebraska to the mid-70s in parts of Kansas. Thursday, an abundance of sunshine. Highs range from the low 90s in Nebraska to the low 100s in Kansas. Thursday night, mostly clear. Lows fall to the upper 60s to low 70s in most areas. Friday, lots more sunshine. Highs range from the mid-90s in Nebraska to low 100s in Kansas. And then Friday night, clear to partly cloudy. Maybe a spotty shower or storm working its way through parts of Nebraska. And lows head down to the low 70s in most areas. From the 880 Weather Center, I'm Phil Jensko. For more, check KRVN.com.
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9: Weather. The Great Plains depends on 880 KRVN Lexington.
10: Fox News, I'm Sue Guzman. Police officers among the multiple victims shot in a mass shooting at a high-rise in Minneapolis Wednesday night. Minneapolis Police Chief Bill Peterson.
11: In summary, three individuals have died, including the suspected shooter. Three individuals were injured by gunfire. Three officers were injured, two of them by gunfire.
10: The three officers in stable condition. Fox 9 Minneapolis reporting the gunman was being evicted for previously making alleged threatening statements. Tropical Depression Edward sweeping through eastern Texas after it made landfall. Fox Weather's Brandon Campbell.
12: The highest wind gust clocked at over 90 miles per hour in Port Arthur, Texas. Power outages quickly rose into the tens of thousands across east Texas, and that issue is ongoing. Edward's flood threat also ramped up.
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0: And we're back with Our American Stories. Up next, we have a classic American story, a classic immigrant story. Aaron Marquez was born in a small town in northern Mexico, Ojinaga. Here's Aaron to tell us his story.
1: My dad worked in the United States most of my childhood, and mom had two jobs. You know, she'll work in a local factory sewing Levi's. Mom worked there in the morning, and she'll come and pick us up from school and fed us, and then went back to work and worked a double shift. And she did that for as long as I could remember. And my grandmother would come and babysit us until mom got back from work, and that's what she did every day. Growing up, my mom was such an incredible figure for us, and it was very motivating to me to see my mom, you know, work two jobs and have four kids. And I mean, it was very difficult. And I would always tell her, I said, "Mom, you know, when I grow up, you're not gonna have to work, Mom. You're not gonna have to work. I promise you that." And my mom would always just grab my cheek and she'd like, "I know you will." And I said, "But work, there's nothing wrong with working hard." And she would always tell me, "There's nothing wrong with working hard. But whenever you see your parents do that, the stuff that they sacrifice, it makes you appreciate the little things in life, you know, that kind of shape the way you look at things." We all had a conversation as a family, and they decided to move to the United States. It was never explained to me like as a level of opportunity. It was more of us being together, because Dad missed out on so much. And when I was in the second or third grade, that's when all the conversations began. And honestly, that's something that I didn't want. We never traveled anywhere. We never went to camp. We never did anything. We were just there, went to school. Summertime was no different, because mom worked every day and dad was in the United States working. So I didn't know any better. But what I knew is that I was comfortable where we were. I didn't know anything. I know I went to school, we played soccer, we played basketball, baseball. The only thing that I did not like is mom having, you know, multiple jobs. And back then I resonated that. So whenever dad was and mom were talking about moving to the US and things like that, I was like, I asked mom, I said, "Well, you're gonna have to have two jobs? Are you gonna have to have two jobs, Mom?" And she's like, no. So it took a while for us to even get some type of correspondence back from the immigration saying that we reviewed your application and everything. So we're finally able to get a temporary visa to come to the U.S. We moved to the U.S. when I was 11. So we moved in with my aunt and uncle. There were six of us, and we were sharing basically a room and a half in this house. And you know, we came into Odessa, Texas. We were there 2 days, and we left to Cayonosa, which is a town that everyone picks onions, and that's how they get paid. They pick you up at 3 o'clock in the morning, and they will charge us to pick us up and bring us back. And you work there till about 7 p.m. at night, and you do it every day. It doesn't matter whether it's Monday, Sunday, you do that every day. We work 12, 14 hours, and you're exhausted because the heat's so bad. And it's 110, 112 degrees constant on your back. So my dad was able to find one of those pop-up trailers, the small ones. That's where we lived in the summer. My mom and dad and my brother, that's what we worked out of. And, you know, my aunt and uncle would take care of my sisters and during the week, and we'll go in there in and out. But we worked all summer picking onions. You know, as an 11-year-old, I kind of had different ideas of what I would be doing with my time. But we needed to do that in order for us to save money to buy a house. Every time that we would do that, I would think of my mom leaving the house early and then coming and feeding us, then going back to work. And that motivated me more. And they're like, okay, if mom did this, I'm gonna do it, and I'm gonna be good at it. So we picked onions all summer. The back of my neck was peeling so bad. It was terrible because it gets so hot in the summer, 110 degrees. And I can't eat onions. I can't even look at onions right now, as you can imagine, just because of the smell. And I'm pretty fair skinned, so I would peel so bad. And I remember just telling mom and dad, I said, I don't want to do this again, but I'm gonna work hard where we don't have to do this. We left on a Saturday, and school started on Monday. And they gave us, $100 to go buy some back to school clothes, which I thought it was great. And I remember seeing the first pair of polo boots. I was like, oh man, he's like, I want those. And I asked how much they were. They were like $140-something. I was like, geez, I got $100. There's nothing I can even get close to that. But I was like, I'm gonna work hard to get those. I knew exactly what I wanted. I wanted to go look at them. I was like, maybe they're on sale or something. I wanted those boots. So we go get dropped off at the mall in Odessa. And I go to Dillard's and I went and put boots on layaway. That's the first time I ever heard of the term layaway. But yeah, so if you give me $100, you still owe $45 and you have 60 days to get them out of there. So I went back and met my brother at the food court. And my brother asked me, hey, where's your stuff? I said, my brother's name's Freddie. I said, Freddie, I actually put the boots on layaway. I'm going to come get them out. Oh, man, my mom and dad are really going to be upset with you. And we walked over to the food court. And my brother had money to buy me a hot dog or something. I don't know what it was. So I walked out of the store with nothing. And my brother had all this clothes to go back to school. And I did it. And looking back, I would do it the same way because I didn't want to settle. I'm going to come back and figure out how I'm going to make another $45 because I know I couldn't ask my parents for it on how to get this. But I bought a cheap lawnmower and I started mowing yards around the neighborhood asking people, and it was difficult at first because I did not speak English. So I would knock on the door, and if somebody that didn't speak English answered the door, I just pointed out my lawnmower and said, $10. Some of the people were so nice, they was like, okay. And then when I'll go charge, they'll come and point at me where all the different spots that I left that didn't look good. So I had to go back and remow some of the yards and everything, but they were all very, very kind. But I quickly realized that I wasn't very good at it. I didn't want to be good at it. That was the point. I was like, I don't want to be a good grass mower because then I'm going to like it. No, I was trying to be quick and I would always just leave strips of grass and my lawnmower too. I'm going to blame it more on the lawnmower than me. My lawnmower was not very good and I didn't have a bag on it. So the grass that I mowed just kind of ended up like right where I cut. So they didn't give me the right visibility of realizing if I miss a spot because there's grass kind of going everywhere. That's my excuse, man. I'm sticking to it. And I was able to get my polo boots out in a couple weeks. And I was very pleased with what I did. I was like, okay, I've figured out what needed to be done to do this. And so it was very humbling trying to look back and see what I can do, to make money, and especially with the language barriers.
0: And we've been listening to Aaron Marquez tell his story, a classic American dreamer story, and we love sharing these stories with you all year long. He was looking for his independence. He was looking for his freedom, and still today, that memory and that feeling burns deeply in any immigrant who's come here from anywhere, be it Africa or Asia, the Middle East, like my family, or Italy, like my mother's side of the family. When we come back, more of Aaron Marquez's story on Our American Stories.

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0: And we're back with Our American Stories and Aaron Marquez's story. When he was 11 years old, Aaron's family immigrated from Mexico, and he spent his summers picking onions in the hot Texas heat. Let's pick up with Aaron as he enters the American school system.
13: I remember going to school on the first day. I remember they taking me to class for the first time, and everybody in there only spoke Spanish. The teacher spoke Spanish. The books that I received, they were written in Spanish. We didn't go to PE with the rest of the school. Our lunchtime was different. I mean, it was very isolated, and I didn't like that. And so I told the teacher, I said, hey, I want to be in a regular class. One, because I want to play soccer, and two, I speak Spanish. I read Spanish. I want to learn to speak English. I want to do everything in English. And I'm not going to learn, no offense, but I'm not going to learn how to speak English when you're teaching me everything in Spanish. And everything that I'm reading is in Spanish. So this is not going to work for me. And she told me, I remember vividly, she said, this is your first day. This is your first day, so I don't know how you're drawing those conclusions. And this is not for you. It's not for you to decide. It's for your parents to decide. And I just politely asked. I said, well, how different is this going to be tomorrow and the next day? I got back to our house around 7. It was the bus travel was brutal because we changed buses 3 different times to go to the north side, north side of Odessa to the south side of Odessa. And I told Mom, I said, Mom, I can't do this. I'm not going to learn to speak English in this ASL class. I said, you need to put me in the regular classes. That's what I prefer and that's what I want. Mom's like, if that's what you want, that's what we'll do. And Mom went over there and said, put them in regular classes. And that's when life began for me. So I remember going to class for the first time and really not knowing much at all other than how to say my name. And I loved it. I loved it. I was never embarrassed of not speaking English. I would tell all my cousins, all my friends and everyone, hey, talk to me only in English. I don't want you to talk to me in Spanish. Talk to me only in English. That's what I would tell them. And that's why I was able to learn to speak English quickly compared to anyone else, because everyone's speaking to me in English. And that's the way you have to do it. I remember being picked on for, I was reading out of the book. It was my turn to read it in class, and I pronounced the word Iceland instead of island. Yeah, everyone started laughing. Then one of the kids next to me, when we went to break, he's like, Iceland. He kept calling me Iceland, and he was laughing at me for not speaking English. And I was like, I told him, I said, man, you're laughing at me because I can't speak English, but I'm learning to speak two languages. I said, I speak Spanish and I'm learning to speak English. I said, I'm gonna learn to speak English in the next 3 or 4 months. I said, and you'll still only be able to speak one. I said, imagine if you try to read Spanish. Imagine if you try to speak Spanish. I said, so I don't understand. I think that the joke's on you, that you're making fun of me if we're trying to learn to speak two languages when you're speaking, when you can only speak one. I'm not gonna make fun of you for that. And that changed everything. He never said anything again, and no one else did. And no one laughed. I remember no one laughed. Everyone kind of just processed that. They're like, that's so true. And I think he felt bad with my answer, and I wasn't trying to be, condescending at all, but I just kind of snapped at that, but with that answer, and it's just literally what rolled out of the tip of my tongue. My aunt and uncles, they would use me in the summertime to go interview with them. I remember my uncle had a job interview, and he came and picked me up and said, hey, I want you to go to this interview with me because I don't speak English. And I was like, okay. So he picked me up and we went over there and he just taps me on the shoulder. And I'm like, okay, this is my uncle. He has an interview today at 9:30 or 10 o'clock or whatever. And he's like, okay. And who are you? I said, well, I'm his nephew. And he's like, okay, does your uncle speak English? I'm like, no, man. And my English was not very good back then either. And I went in there at the job interview with him, and they were asking him, what he was an insulator, insulating pipe and everything. And he was telling him, like, oh, tell him that I've been doing this for 10 years and tell him that I can do this and this. And there's some words that I didn't know how to translate. So I didn't really have anyone that was really successful in the immediate family that I knew at all. Everyone kind of worked and knew what they could provide for their family, but no one was No one ever mentioned college. No one ever mentioned starting their own business. No one mentioned anything. But whenever I graduated high school, I started working for a refinery, Huntsman Polymers, and then going to school at night at Odessa College. So I would leave at 8 o'clock or 6 o'clock in the morning, come back at 6:45, and then class would start at 7:30 and finish at 10:30, Monday through Thursday. So I wanted to do that just so I can at least save some money and then look at a four-year school. Did that for a year, working in the plant as a laborer, cleaning tanks and being inside of tanks, and a very, very dirty type job. Within 6 months, I worked for a company called J. Merritt. They're at that Huntsman refinery. And I got promoted as a lead man, and I was making, you know, $18, $19 an hour as an 18-year-old, which at that point was more than what my dad was making. So I had my group of 8 men that I led, and they were assigned us different projects, you know, cleaning tanks, cleaning just the dirtiest jobs that you could. But at that point, I was no longer doing it physically. I was just leading my team as a lead man. It was great. Every job that they'll give us, you know, they'll give you a job order, and they said, Aaron, here's your job order for your team, and you get 5 hours to finish it. And then here's another one, you get 4 hours to finish it. I focused on doing it faster, safer, cleaner than any of the other lead men. I always try to find a way that we can do things that show that, hey, I'm going above and beyond what's expected. And we finished some of those jobs that were supposed to take a week, we'll finish it in a day and a half. And people started taking notice of that. And within a year, I got promoted again. And what was great is that the people where I was getting promoted, they were very receptive. They're like, hey, you want more out of life than this. And I was a young kid, man, leading these guys have been there a while, and I earned their respect because I always worked hard and smart. But I was doing that also going to school at night. And they would see me at lunch when everybody would eat lunch and talk and play dominoes in the break room. I would be in there with my book wide open doing homework because that's the only time that I had. So they would see that. And I was taking, you know, 18 hours of school. So it was difficult to do that, but nothing worth having is easy. And it was important for me to get a degree.
14: And he did, from UConn, the University of Connecticut. He then went on to work at the energy company Nabors, getting 6 promotions in 5 years.
13: I received a $23,000 bonus my first year. And what I did was I paid for everyone in my family to become American citizens. I never seen that much money made out to my name on one check. I was like, wow, this is amazing that you can get this much money. There's nothing that I wanted more than have the security of my mom and dad and my brothers and sisters to be American citizens. I think the United States of America is the greatest country in the world because it's the only country that, as an immigrant, you can accomplish whatever you set your mind to. It's a blessing to be an American citizen, and I held that paramount among anything else. And that's probably the best gift that I could have given my parents, everyone in my family. And to date, that's something that I'm the most proud of, is being able to make sure that my parents and everyone in my family, all of us are American citizens. You know, to me, whenever you hear like the Star Spangled Banner or Amazing Grace, those two songs, no matter what, where I am, what I'm doing, if I hear those two songs, I just automatically want to cry, you know. And it just, the flag means so much to me and as an American and everything. So for the first time hearing that in your ceremony, and they're playing that and among groups of so many different people from the different backgrounds, I remember just looking around, and everyone in our family just had tears coming down their eye, because we felt that, man, we're American citizens. How cool is that?
0: And a great job on the production and storytelling and editing by Alex Cortez and Robbie Davis. And a special thanks to Aaron Marquez for sharing his story, starting picking onions in West Texas under 100-degree heat, and then making his way through oil patch work and hustling and working hard and hustling some more, And when he says at the end, when I hear the Star Spangled Banner or Amazing Grace, I automatically want to cry. The flag means so much to me. The story of Aaron Marquez, the story of this great country, here on Our American Stories. 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
21: Deliberations Day 6 on tap. I'm Sue Guzman, Fox News. And the fifth day of deliberations in the Massachusetts trial of Lindsey Clancy ended yesterday with a jury saying it was still unable to reach a verdict.
22: Superior Court Judge William Sullivan told the deliberating members on the jury he knew it was a long day, but let them know he's still confident they can decide this matter.
23: 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In this case,
22: 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Defense attorney Kevin Reddington said why he thinks that could work.
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22: Day 6 of deliberations begins Thursday morning. Gernal Scott, Fox News.
21: Elsewhere in the news, stories that we're following for you include Minneapolis, 3 people dead, 6 in a mass shooting.
1: The suspect opened fire inside an apartment building in the afternoon, causing residents to run for their lives.
2: All the front doors were busted as I was walking down the ramp. 2 different people was laying there, covered in blood.
3: I heard cursing, and then I just heard shot, shot, shot, shot.
1: Police say officers ran into the building, finding blood and victims as they heard more gunshots. 2 officers were hit, 1 in the abdomen, another in the shin. A 3rd officer suffered a non-life-threatening injury. The suspected gunman was found dead. No word yet on a motive, but one neighbor said he'd been avoiding the suspect for the past few weeks because that suspect had been showing off a weapon. Jill Nato, Fox News.
21: Tropical Storm Marie strengthening into a hurricane in the Pacific Ocean, about 375 miles southwest of Baja California. It's expected to remain out to sea, but could impact it over the Labor Day weekend. 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
21: President Trump says strikes in Iran could end before the Republican Party's midterm convention. The administration signaling it's committed to lowering energy costs, as we hear from Fox's Peter Ducey.
33: That's not because of midterm political pressure.
34: I'm not running, but my party's running, and I'm going to help my party. But I think my party respects the fact that we're not allowing Iran to have a nuclear weapon.
33: Inflation, especially for energy, is impossible to ignore. And to help with that, the president has dispatched Energy Secretary Chris Wright to Venezuela, signing deals to make it easier for oil companies to set up shop there. Though experts say nothing can bring oil prices down faster than good news from the Strait of Hormuz.
21: And the deals come after President Trump announced a separate deal with Venezuela that would give the U.S. up to 65 billion barrels of oil. Well, the Energy Secretary Chris Wright did travel to Venezuela touting new oil investments in the country yesterday. Fox Business Network's Connor Hansen has more from the White House.
35: Energy Secretary Chris Wright sitting down with Venezuela's interim president, Delcy Rodriguez, talking about the importance of the two companies and the whole hemisphere cooperating for producing oil. They went through a signing ceremony with some major U.S. oil companies like Chevron, GE, Vernova, Eni, which is an Italian company, and Primavera. They're all signing deals to make major investments in this oil-rich country. Chevron says it has been assigned more land in the Orinoco Belt. Its joint venture plans to invest more than $7 billion in the next 5 years and more than double production to 600,000 barrels a day.
21: Federal judge is blocking the Trump administration from enforcing a new executive order limiting the number of people eligible for birthright citizenship. The president issued it after the Supreme Court initially rejected his previous effort. The order takes aim at birth tourism, in which women travel to the U.S. to give birth so their children can obtain automatic citizenship. I'm Sue Guzman. This is Fox News.
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37: ADD Weather Watch for South Central Nebraska and North Central Kansas calls for mostly clear skies overnight. Lows will range from the mid-60s in Nebraska to the mid-70s in parts of Kansas. Thursday, an abundance of sunshine. Highs range from the low 90s in Nebraska to the low 100s in Kansas. Thursday night, mostly clear. Lows fall to the upper 60s to low 70s in most areas. Friday, lots more sunshine. Highs range from the mid-90s in Nebraska to low 100s in Kansas. And then Friday night, clear to partly cloudy. Maybe a spotty shower or storm working its way through parts of Nebraska. And lows head down to the low 70s in most areas. From the 880 Weather Center, I'm Phil Jensko. For more, check KRVN.com.
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6: Center in St. Genevieve, Missouri. There they have a no contact policy, which apparently includes no communion, thus denying these detainees religious sacraments. To join us to talk about it is the Archbishop of St. Louis, Archbishop Mitchell Rozanski. Archbishop, thanks for joining us here on America at Night.
7: Thank you, McGraw, for the opportunity to speak with you.
6: I thought that a federal judge ruled back in late 2025 that ICE must grant access to clergy to give communion and or pastoral care. What's going on here?
7: Well, in the detention center in St. Genevieve, Missouri, here in the Archdiocese of St. Louis, we have at least a dozen priests who are willing to go and minister to the Catholics who are in that detention center, either to say Mass for them, to hear confessions, to give them the anointing of the sick. But they're not allowed to

0: to give them the anointing of the sick, but they're not allowed to have any contact except between the glass and the two telephones back and forth. We're not allowed electronically to hear confessions that way. They cannot give them the Eucharist, and they cannot celebrate Mass. So, in my opinion, their religious freedom is being denied. And our faith really reaches out to everyone. These are people who are most vulnerable.
1: So, how many detainees are we talking about?
0: I would say there's probably at least 50 there in the St. Genevieve Center, many of whom are Catholic, many of whom are Hispanic origin, none who have any criminal records except the fact that they were here either seeking asylum or they overstayed their visa.
1: And so explain to people who don't quite understand the Eucharist and the Holy Communion, why is that such an important part of the Catholic faith?
0: Well, really, the Eucharist is the central point of who we are as Catholics. It's the risen Christ presence to us, promised in the Last Supper when Jesus said, "This is my body, this is my blood, do this in memory of me." And so at any place, in nursing homes, in hospitals, we are very determined to bring the Eucharist to those who are most vulnerable, the sick, those who are imprisoned in our various prisons, anyone who, as a Catholic, really wishes to receive the Eucharist. We believe they need to be nourished with that medicine of immortality. And that's why we find it frustrating that we cannot minister in the St. Genevieve prison, especially to those who wish to receive the Eucharist.
1: Yeah, from what I understand from my Catholic background, the Catholics believe, other religions believe, that the Eucharist or the communion is a symbol of the body and blood of Christ. But in Catholicism, during the Mass, it gets turned into the body and blood of Christ, and that's why it's such held in such high regard, because Catholics believe it is the body and blood of Christ, correct?
0: That is correct, McGraw. You were taught very well. Thank you.
1: Okay, so why it has been reported that the St. Genevieve Detention Center has offered a workaround where they said you can give it to them, and then they could then pass it on to the detainee. What's wrong with that?
0: Well, first of all, they would ask us to place the Eucharist into an envelope, and then someone else would carry the Eucharist into the prison. We don't know if that person is qualified. We would assume that that person is not qualified, since they have no way of showing whether they've been trained as a Eucharistic minister to give communion. And secondly, we believe it's very disrespectful, as you have spoken of the risen presence of Jesus in the Eucharist, to place the Eucharist in an envelope and then just turn the Eucharist over to anyone. So we believe in the presence, the real presence of Christ, but we also believe in the priest or the deacon or the trained extraordinary minister of the Eucharist being present to the person, actually giving to them in person the body of Christ.
1: Archbishop Mitchell Rozanski, our guest, talking about the St. Genevieve Detention Center, where a number of ICE detainees have been denied their pastoral care from priests who want to go in and administer them. This seems odd to me, because Catholic priests go into prisons and or facilities all over the world, all over the United States. Is this happening anywhere else in America that you know of?
0: I have not heard of any situation that's as dire as this one. And as a matter of fact, last month I was at the detention center in Potosi, Missouri, welcomed by the warden of the prison very, very generously. Inmates attended the Mass, as well as

0: the guards and the warden herself. So I saw nothing wrong that happened there. We were able to minister to the prisoners, to the guards, and to meet with the warden. Very much welcomed and very much at home with everyone there in celebrating the Eucharist.
1: That's the Holy Communion. Let's talk about confession. Why can't you hear confession through the glass through a phone?
0: Well, because we believe in the sacredness of the seal of confession, and anything in electronic ways can bring about some sort of violation of that seal. So, as we well know, the sacrament of reconciliation, confession, is heard either face-to-face or in the confessional behind the screen. But the priest and the penitent are able to speak directly to one another, and the priest is able to administer absolution directly to the person, which cannot happen over the phone and through the glass.
1: Because that conversation is being listened to by prison authorities and or ICE officials.
0: That's a possibility, yes. And we cannot violate the seal of confession or put the danger of violating the seal of confession in that way.
1: Archbishop Mitchell Rozanski, I'm sure you've tried to resolve this privately, quietly with the government officials, with the ICE officials. What have they said when you've tried to explain to them that they are denying their religious beliefs of these detainees?
0: Well, I did send a letter to the warden of the prison in St. Genevieve of the detention center, but I've not heard back any response except through others who said, well, this is the policy and they're not abrogating that policy. So it's a bit discouraging.
1: Are you going to go to court? Are you going to try and fight this in court? What's your next step here?
0: Well, we're just seeing if we can at least have the policy from the prison, from the detention center, come into what we are comfortable with in bringing the sacraments to the prisoners. But we are looking at different ways in which to approach this because we sincerely believe that their rights are being violated in terms of the practice of religion. And a sad case here from St. Louis, we had a person, Nixon Perez Paz, was deported last year to Guatemala, was here because their lives were threatened in Guatemala. His wife, Glendy Gonzalez de la Cruz, was unable to make ends meet because her husband was not here any longer. She self-deported to Guatemala. 2 weeks after she self-deported, both Nixon and Glendy were found murdered in a field with their 14-month-old infant beside them. The infant was still alive, but unfortunately, a family now is totally broken because of these two murders. Three children are without parents, and it's just a horrible situation. Many of those who are detainees in our different systems, different prison systems, know that they face some sort of persecution or threats when they go back to their country. So certainly a person who's going to be deported would want the comfort of the sacrament of reconciliation and the comfort of receiving the Eucharist as their help and strength.
1: Are there any other religions and or tenets or any other religious groups that are being denied their pastoral care that you know of?
0: That I do not know. I just know of what this looks like from our administration of the sacraments as Catholics.
1: Yeah. The St. Genevieve Detention Center was a detention center before it became an ICE detention center. Were Catholic priests allowed to go in before this immigration crackdown, or do you know?
0: There were very few Catholics there. But the Catholic population certainly grew under the ICE enforcement and the roundup. of the different folks, particularly of Hispanic origin, of course, many of whom were Catholic.
1: Yeah. Doing a quick research as I started the interview, a federal judge in late 2025 ruled in a similar case, I believe, up in Chicago, where authorities had to let the priests in to administer the Eucharist. I'm surprised the St. Genevieve Detention Center is denying you the right to get in after a federal judge has ruled that you are allowed to go in and to administer your faith there.
0: Well, that's what's very perplexing to me and very frustrating, particularly in the priests who really want to go in and visit with the detainees. So we're looking at different possibilities of what we can do, but we're just hoping that we can practice our faith, administer the sacraments, and reach out to those who are on the peripheries, particularly the detainees in St. Genevieve.
1: Yeah, do you think this is a federal policy, or do you think this is a St. Genevieve Detention Center policy? Is this from the federal government? Is this from ICE? Or is this from the local authorities here in St. Genevieve?
0: I believe that this is from the local authorities in St. Genevieve, the way that this has been set up. As you've said, in different places in the nation, particularly in Chicago, with that ruling, the priests have been able to get into the prisons to minister to the detainees. We just want the same right to do that in St. Genevieve, Missouri.
1: It is interesting at this time and place in American history, we have a vice president, J.D. Vance, who has a New York Times bestselling book called Communion. And at this time, you're not allowed to go and administer communion and being stopped inside a federal detention center from administering communion and or confession. That seems like an odd irony at this time.
0: Well, I think we're finding lots of ironies in our society today, and I just really wish, for the sake of those who are detainees, especially what they may be facing in the future, that they will have the comfort of the sacraments of the church.
1: Any other sacraments you are not allowed to administer while you're there?
0: Well, we can't administer the sacrament of the sick because the priest has to put the oil of the infirmed on the forehead and on the hands, the palms of the hands of the person whom they're anointing. So there are some there who have become sick who would benefit from that sacrament, but of course they cannot benefit from it because of the prohibitions that are put on our priest.
1: Yeah, Archbishop Mitchell Rozanski with us, talking to us about the ICE detention center that is denying the sacraments to their detainees. Archbishop Mitchell Rozanski, thank you very much for your time. Good luck, and we will stay on top of this, and let us know if something develops.
0: Thank you, McGraw. Thank you very much.
1: America at Night, back in a moment.
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12: Hey, did you hear about the 90-year-old who walked the Appalachian Trail? That was the news this week. We're going to talk to a man next hour who's walked the Appalachian Trail not once, but twice. He did it as a young man, and now in his 50s, he did it again. He was inspired by a real-life tragedy to sort of go back and find some answers. It's an amazing, amazing thing, the Appalachian Trail. Many people do it at all sorts of times in their life when they're searching for meaning, but it has changed over the last 30 years. And now it's sort of like a little mini highway. It's like an interstate highway. It's so packed. But back then, not so much. It's an interesting story about Earl Swift and the Appalachian Trail. So we'll check in with him next hour. Coming up, stay right there. There are some absurd candidates out there. George Santos comes to mind, who I was defending the other day after he was kicked off of Calshi. But the Bulwark has found what they consider to be the most absurd general election candidate in the United States. And it just goes to show you how broke the system really is. We will come back and talk to the Bulwark about the most absurd general election candidate in the United States. Remember, text line's always open, 1-844-2-McGraw, 1-844-262-4729. And again, you can sign up for the text message. Each and every day, Alex sends out a text message. He sends out tonight's lineup as well as last night's show and a recap of who was on the show last night. We got a lot of people who wanted to know that they couldn't write it down. They were driving. They fall asleep. They can't remember, whatever it may be. So we have a recap of last night's show and a preview of tonight's show, as well as the link to the podcast. So all you have to do is hit the link on your text message, and it'll take you right to the podcast, and you can listen to anything from last night's show. It's as simple as that. The most absurd general election candidate in America. Wait till you hear this story. America at Night, just getting started. Back in a moment.
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0: What keeps you up at night? 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
8: The 880 Weather Watch for South Central Nebraska and North Central Kansas calls for mostly clear skies overnight. Lows will range from the mid-60s in Nebraska to the mid-70s in parts of Kansas. Thursday, an abundance of sunshine. Highs range from the low 90s in Nebraska to the low 100s in Kansas. Thursday night, mostly clear. Lows fall to the upper 60s to low 70s in most areas. Friday, lots more sunshine. Highs range from the mid-90s in Nebraska to low 100s in Kansas. And then Friday night, clear to partly cloudy, maybe a spotty shower or storm working its way through parts of Nebraska. And lows head down to the low 70s in most areas. From the 880 Weather Center, I'm Phil Jensko. For more, check KRVN.com.
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0: Welcome to America at Night with McGraw-Milhaven.
1: In the spirit of George Santos was a congressional candidate in Long Island, and nobody really paid any attention to him. And lo and behold, the man won his race, only to find out that nobody really knew anything about the man. Ultimately, he was kicked out. The Republicans kicked him out. And in that vein, we're inviting our next guest on to talk about an article he wrote for The Bulwark. He is the White House correspondent for The Bulwark, where he co-authors the daily newsletter Morning Shots, and he covers national political strategy campaigns and congressional affairs. So this is right in his bailiwick. The article is We Found Her, the Most Absurd General Election Candidate. Andrew Egger, welcome to America at Night. Thanks for joining us.
2: Hey, thanks so much for having me on.
1: Is this woman as nutty as George Santos or more? Or is it hard to figure out which one's crazier?
2: I think you would have to say the George Santos story is crazier for a few reasons, one of which is that he won his race, which T. Brown, who we can talk about in a little bit, is unlikely to do. She's a Republican candidate running in a very deep blue district in Florida. And of course, you know, once Santos actually gets into Congress, that unlocks a whole new set of crazy circumstances and set of problems. When it comes to, you know, I haven't actually looked at the sort of dollars and of the George Santos scandal for a while, but in terms of the actual accusations against the person, she might be able to very well give him a run for his money.
1: Okay, so the article is We Found Her, the Most Absurd General Candidate in America. She's running in the Florida 24th as a Republican, but did she not run in Illinois earlier? Take me through this story. This is an interesting part of the story.
2: Yeah, so let me just lay this out for you. This is a person, her name is T. Brown. Formerly, she's gone by a couple of different names, different variations on her name. Earlier this cycle, she's from the Chicago area, and earlier in this cycle, she was actually running in the Republican primary in Illinois' 11th congressional district. She ends up losing that primary. She comes in that primary. But another interesting thing about her running during that primary is that she is also a person who has been charged with felony wire fraud, that she and her ex-husband have been accused by federal prosecutors of fraudulently taking a bunch of pandemic money, COVID money, that was, you know, they had cooked up fake businesses, they had cooked up, you know, fake employees at those businesses, and taken about $700,000 in fake in real pandemic money for those fake businesses. Again, she hasn't been convicted of this. This is what prosecutors allege, and she's going to trial soon. What's interesting is that when she was running at home, you know, she was charged with this crime in Illinois. She was running in Illinois. She was not. She was talking about these charges in Illinois. She was basically saying that she had been kind of witch hunted against, that they were coming after her because she was a MAGA Republican and a Black American. Where the story gets particularly crazy is that after she loses that primary, you know, Florida's much later in the cycle than Illinois is. So she's able then to go right down to Florida, open a business down there, testify that she's now a Florida resident, throw her name in this completely separate primary. Because it's a blue district, she ends up running unopposed, goes straight through to the general election. But she also, basically until we connected the dots here, had not been disclosing the information to anybody that she was this same woman who was accused of this fraud and who had previously run in Illinois. So it was this very surreal kind of connect the dots process to discover that, no, in fact, this is the same person, and that she is now going to be on a general election ballot in November, seemingly without, you know, if we had not reported on it, without ever disclosing this information to the voters of the district.
1: Yeah, there's not a lot of information on this. You're the first one to ring the bell. Andrew Egger, our guest from The Bulwark, he wrote an article called We Found Her, the Most Absurd General Election Candidate in America. Okay, so she loses the Illinois primary. She moves to Florida, runs in another primary, runs unopposed, and wins. When you find her and you call her up, doesn't she deny that she is the T. Brown you're actually looking for? And doesn't she sort of change her name in the process?
2: Yeah, so this is at least from the reporting point of view, was maybe the most surreal part of the whole thing, because I had figured I would call her. First of all, I kind of figured she wouldn't call me back. But when she did, I was just kind of hoping to talk to her about why she was choosing to run, given this legal case that's hanging over her head. I mean, her trial is right around the corner. Her now ex-husband pleaded guilty last year to these charges. She is fighting them, so she's actually going to trial. But when I get her on the phone, she flatly denied to me that she was this same person at all. I mean, she just told me straight up, I am not the Tedora Brown who ran in Illinois. You got the wrong idea. Then she started asking me if I was with the police, which was sort of strange. Kind of hustled off the phone, promised to call me back, never called me back. If you wanted my opinion on it, kind of seemed like she just sort of panicked on that call. It wasn't quite clear how to proceed with that. Her full name is T. Dora Mayanna Brown. That has appeared in different permutations in different places in federal charging documents. They have her as T. Dora Brown. When she was running in Illinois, she was T. Dora M. Brown. Now she's in Florida. Her campaign has her as either just T. Brown or T. Mayanna Brown. I think that is a big part of the reason why nobody had really connected these dots, is that it's just a slightly different permutation of her name. You had to kind of run down an archived version of her old campaign website in Illinois in order to confirm that T. Dora Mayanna Brown was the full name of this person who had been running in Illinois.
1: Is she raising money? Is she putting on any type of campaign? Are Republicans supporting her down in Florida in any way, shape, or form?
2: Well, this is the strange thing about it is that it's just kind of hard to figure out what she's up to for a number of reasons. One of which is that she is doing a little bit of campaign. She's got a certain amount of presence on Facebook. She's basically absent on Twitter. She's done a couple of candidate forums. Prior to the primary, she did a couple of nonpartisan candidate forums where it was basically her and all of the Democrats running in the race. If you look at her filings, she has raised extremely little money. She's brought in about $7,000 in outside donations. She has loaned her own campaign $300,000, which is, again, sort of strange, given that if she is convicted of this crime she's been accused of, she will owe the federal government a lot of money. It's a strange picture, a strange scenario. When you look at the Illinois race, it kind of you could kind of stitch together, and again, I didn't get to ask her about this, although I would have liked to, but you could kind of stitch together a narrative of, here's a person who's been accused of a white collar crime and is doing a thing that we've seen from time to time as sort of a strategy for people in this situation, where you sort of wrap yourself in the MAGA flag, you try to get yourself in a position to, you know, throw yourself on the mercy of the president. This president has, from time to time, demonstrated sort of a soft spot for accused fraudsters, for people prosecuted by the Biden administration. Maybe you find yourself with an outside, you know, puncher's chance at a pardon. That at least seemed like a plausible way that you could look at the Illinois campaign. I do not know whether you can draw the same conclusions about her then sort of vanishing and resurfacing under a slightly different version of her name and not talking about the charges at all in Florida. So again, I almost can't even hazard a guess as to what the theory there is. But I think that the biggest thing to me about all of this is just, it really does shine a spotlight on how much with just sort of the demise of local media, how much every House race, every congressional race just gets filtered through whether it ends up being nationally important or not, right? Like if you're running in a swing district, you're going to have enormous scrutiny from both sides, and like giant oppo dossiers getting compiled and everybody passed around. The stuff's going to come to light almost always. Here, in a place where, you know, the general election is more or less a foregone conclusion, it's just a totally different story. There isn't going to be local media around the resources and wherewithal to check this sort of thing out. And so you get people surviving until shockingly late in these processes without this sort of kind of basic stuff coming to light. And I think, fortunately, that is the norm in more places in the country, rather than being the exception to the rule, just because of how few swing districts we have in our kind of polarized state of America today.
1: There's no question that this is offshoot of what we're getting now, because the crazies are running. The crazies see it as entertainment. The crazies see it as a chance to make some money off of their social media page. There is no local media to sort of call them out. And this is what happened to George Santos. Nobody really paid attention to him because it was a safe district. He was going to win anyway, right? The Democrat in this district is going to win anyway, so nobody even ran in the Republican primary. So the Democratic primary really was ultimately the general election, and so ultimately the people in that district really don't even have a choice because it's so overwhelmingly Democrat, and that's sort of the problem with all of this gerrymandering. Her ex-husband's in jail, correct?
2: I actually do not know whether he is currently physically incarcerated. He did plead guilty. He has already pled guilty. He's been sentenced. I assume based on that alone that he is in jail. During his sentencing, he pleaded guilty to a bunch of conduct that definitely implicated her as well. I mean, essentially what prosecutors lay out in that and in the indictment against her, it's all very, it's a large sum of evidence. At the same time, he has tried to essentially say that he was the primary person at fault and that she was not, not the main driver of any of this stuff. She has said the same thing in court. So again, I don't want people to get the wrong idea. This is something that has not yet been proven in court and she's going to fight it at trial. The striking things about it to me are, one, that she, again, has been in this race without ever disclosing that this matter was going on at all to the people in the district that she's running in now. And then, two, that when I was just asking her about it on kind of a basic factual level, she did just straight up lie to me about it all. And then the next day, her campaign manager, just as we were about to publish the story, her campaign manager calls me up the campaign manager does confirm very belatedly that this is the same person after all, but then the campaign manager tries to tell me that the charges have been dropped, but the charges haven't been dropped. The charges are still, it's layers and layers of just sort of strange behavior here of a kind that I have not, had to frequently wade through before as a reporter. And it's like, look, politics attracts odd birds, interesting people get involved. It's a little bit unusual to be at this stage where, it's someone on a general election ballot for the U.S. House. You would ordinarily see these sorts of things run out of gas a little bit earlier in the process.
1: What has been the reaction since the articles come out?
2: I don't know how you really assess these things. I've been tweeting about it a lot. People have been talking about it a little bit. I've been done a couple of these things. I have not yet heard back from their campaign. That was another interesting thing that T. Brown's campaign manager had asked me essentially to hold the story for a little while. Send me some documents supposedly exonerating her or demonstrating that this thing was being dropped or was on the way out. I haven't heard back from them yet since the thing was published. So I genuinely would love to talk to her. Getting past the sort of gaslighting, rocky start to our first conversation. But I would like to know. I mean, obviously she's a person in a hard situation. She's a person in kind of a desperate situation, honestly. I mean, she seems like a person who has had kind of a hard life, who had kind of like dragged herself up by her bootstraps and in a lot of different ways. And then obviously, got involved with this fraud stuff, and now is throwing spaghetti at the wall to see, how she can kind of like keep the pieces together, keep her life rolling forward. I mean, on a human level, it's just a really fascinating story. I would love to be able to talk to her more about it, and I will keep my fingers crossed. But unfortunately, I'm starting to think that ship might have sailed a little bit.
1: Andrew Egger, I got about a minute left. She's in a heavily Democratic district, right? So she has a very slim chance of winning, correct?
2: Yeah, that's right. This is Frederica Wilson's Representative Frederica Wilson's district. She's retiring, so it'll be a different guy on the Democratic side who is very likely to win. It's a majority Black district. Both candidates are Black. But yes, I mean, I think you would really need a shockingly strong Republican wave election to make this one competitive. And if anything, it kind of seems like we are trending in the opposite direction for these midterms.
1: Has the Republican Party of Florida said anything about her? Have they endorsed her? Have they stuck by her? Have they distanced themselves from her? Do we know?
2: I haven't seen any distancing. I mean, it's one of these things where they were never really going to spend here. They were never really, putting themselves out for her to begin with. I should call them up and see how they feel about it. I haven't done that yet. But yes, I mean, like this is one of these things where, I mean, she's plugged into a couple of like local Republican operatives, which in kind of an interesting way. And as far as I know, that is all still ongoing. It's an odd bird story more so than anything that's like right in the main vein of Florida politics.
1: Unfortunately, the politicians pick their voters. The voters don't pick their elected officials, and this is a prime example of that. Andrew, good stuff. Thanks for checking in, as always.
2: Yeah, thanks so much.
1: You got it. Andrew Eggers with us, the Bulwark. He is got a great story. He says that the article is "We Found Her, the Most Absurd General Election Candidate in America." There you go. Andrew Egger is a White House correspondent for The Bulwark, where he co-authors the daily newsletter Morning Shots. America at Night, back in a moment.
0: From the heart of America, this is America at Night with McGraw-Milhaven.
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0: This is America at Night with McGraw-Milhaven.
1: Another day, another deadlocked Lindsey Clancy jury. They're deadlocked again, and apparently the judge has given them at least one more day. Go home, he basically says. Go home and rethink your position. Come back and let's do this again. So they went home today again, completely and utterly deadlocked. They don't know what's going to happen, but the judge has said, given them at least another to go home, think it over, and come back tomorrow. Prosecutors, if they come back as a hung jury, and they can't come to some type of unanimous consensus, prosecutors will have to then decide whether or not to retry Clancy in front of a brand new jury. Reporters have been told that they expect the prosecutors to bring charges again in the event of a mistrial. I don't know. I don't think you can get 12 people to agree on anything in this case. Everyone agrees on the facts, but what should society do with this poor woman? I don't think you could get 12 people to agree on anything in this case. And it's also interesting how this is dividing along male and female lines. Women have a different, somewhat more sympathetic view of Lindsey Clancy, and the men, generally speaking, have a more, defiant, feeling, towards her. So who knows this thing, man? The whole story is just absolutely heartbreaking. Hey, stay right there. We're going to talk Appalachian Trail with a man who walked it not once, but twice. And then, of course, phone calls in hour number three. Our executive director tonight is Alex Hinton. Our engineer tonight is Richard Good. I'm McGraw-Milhaven. This is...
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22: A deadly shooting in downtown Minneapolis. I'm Ted Lindner, Fox News. Two people are dead, multiple people injured in a mass shooting Wednesday night in downtown Minneapolis. Fox's Chanley Painter with the details.
23: One victim died at the scene, one more at the hospital, and three police officers were injured trying to stop the suspect, but all are expected to survive. The gunfire erupted just south of the Minneapolis Convention Center, triggering a massive police response. Investigators now believe the suspect died from an apparent self-inflicted gunshot wound. The two officers who were shot suffered non-life-threatening injuries, while a third was hurt during the response. Police continue to clear the building, where flooding from a burst pipe, water pipe, has complicated the investigation. Authorities say they're still working to determine a motive.
22: That's Fox's Chanley Painter. The gunman also found dead. Meanwhile, Fox 9 in Minneapolis reporting the suspected gunman was being evicted for previously making threatening statements. Day 6 of deliberation begins today to make a mistrial a possibility in the case of the Massachusetts mom who killed her children. Made it look like a real possibility. Fox's Grinnell Scott.
24: If the jury of 12 in the Lindsay Clancy trial can agree, murder, manslaughter, or lack of criminal responsibility will be what they must choose from. Twice, the jury has told the judge they can't decide. If a hung jury is declared, defense attorney Kevin Reddington said he's prepared.
25: I want to try it next week.
26: Really? You think would do it that soon and you feel ready?
25: Yep.
24: Judge William Sullivan on Wednesday gave the jury the dynamite instruction. Consider the last step before a jury is declared deadlocked. If that happens today, the Commonwealth's attorneys must decide if the case will be retried. Grinnell Scott, Fox News.
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22: The U.S. Army now needs a new secretary, as former Secretary Dan Driscoll's last day on the job was Wednesday. Fox's Kevin Uretsky with more.
31: There appears to be more questions than answers about why Driscoll stepped down after only about 18 months on the job. In a post on X, Driscoll wrote, "Serving in the role has been the honor of a lifetime," adding, quote, "We could not have made the progress we did without the support of Secretary Hegseth." However, there have been reports that conflict with War Secretary Pete Hegseth may have led to Driscoll's departure. Several military leaders have either resigned or been fired since the Trump administration took office, including Army Chief of Staff General Randy George, who retired just after the war in Iran began, and Europe and Africa commander General Chris Donahue, who stepped down in July. Kevin Uretsky, Fox News.
22: Democrats denouncing two of their own Wednesday after they voted in favor of Republicans. Fox's Chad Pergram's on Capitol Hill with more.
2: Moderates Jared Golden and Marie Glusenkamp-Perez deserting their party to advance a series of GOP measures. Democratic leaders call the revolt, quote, a significant breach of trust by the turncoats. One plan the duo back condemns socialism and endorsed the Save America Act. Renegade Jared Golden says he voted with Republicans to unlock a bill safeguarding Maine's lobster industry. Republicans believe this says a lot about Speaker hopeful Hakeem Jeffries. As Jeffries quibbles with moderates, progressives push packing the Supreme Court. Republicans forcing a vote on a constitutional amendment freezing the court at 9 justices.
22: The bill failed to get the 2/3 majority needed to amend the Constitution. And Tropical Storm Marie strengthening into a hurricane on Wednesday night out in the Pacific Ocean. This according to the National Hurricane Center. Hurricane Marie located about 375 miles southwest of the southern tip of Baja, California.
3: The 880 Weather Watch for South Central Nebraska and North Central Kansas calls for mostly clear skies overnight. Lows range from the mid-60s in Nebraska to the mid-70s in parts of Kansas. Thursday, an abundance of sunshine. Highs range from the low 90s in Nebraska to the low 100s in Kansas. Thursday night, mostly clear. Lows fall to the upper 60s to low 70s in most areas. Friday, lots more sunshine. Highs range from the mid 90s in Nebraska to low 100s in Kansas. And then Friday night, clear to partly cloudy. Maybe a spotty shower or storm working its way through parts of Nebraska. And lows head down to the low 70s in most areas. From the 880 Weather Center, I'm Phil Jensko. For more, check KRVN.com.
4: Right now it's 71.
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1: Where's the money? Good morning, I'm Gordon Deal, along with Nicole Murray. On this Thursday, September 3rd, glad you could join us. Here's what we have for you this hour.
2: Republicans are worried that President Trump's super PAC isn't spending enough on the midterms. We'll have a special report.
1: Two people have been killed and three police officers were injured after a shooting at a high-rise in downtown Minneapolis.
2: The NBA has lowered the boom on the LA Clippers for a salary cap scandal, stripping five first-round draft picks.
1: And employers desperately calling for colleges to help Gen Z with their people skills.
3: People saying that this group of graduates isn't ready to work in an office. They're not professional. They don't communicate well. They don't have the skills that they need to work in the office. I kept hearing this over and over, though, and really thinking that doesn't sound that different from the way that my generation, I'm a millennial, was spoken about. And I have to imagine that maybe it's come up in past generations.
1: Amanda Hoover at Business Insider on how today's bosses say Gen Z isn't really workplace ready. A shooting at a high-rise in downtown Minneapolis has left two people dead and at least five others injured

0: apparent that this was an active shooting. They rescued victims, brought people to safety, helped get approximately four people to the hospital, all while getting shot at themselves.
1: Of the three cops injured, one of them was in surgery last evening after being shot twice in the abdomen. He was listed in stable condition. Another officer was shot in the leg, and the other, who was not shot, was being evaluated for a non-life-threatening injury. President Trump says the U.S. is prepared to carry out more strikes on Iran, quote, anytime we want. A day after American forces conducted their latest attack, Secretary of State Marco Rubio said the ship has sailed on the prospects of returning to the memorandum of understanding reached in June, something mediating nations have been attempting to encourage, but the Trump administration has repeatedly rebuffed. Rubio in a phone call to Fox News.
2: They want money for two things, to sponsor terrorism and ultimately to have a nuclear weapon. And we can't allow that to happen.
1: Meanwhile, Central Command is looking into Iranian claims that the Americans hit a wedding party in Tuesday's strikes, killing four people and injuring dozens more. Also of note, a Lebanese newspaper says Houthi rebels have stopped the transit of all Saudi commercial ships and tankers in the southern Red Sea, a critical waterway like the Strait of Hormuz. Separately, President Trump, in a post on Truth Social, has proposed renaming the Strait of Hormuz to Trump Strait. Oil prices have been inching lower this morning as investors consider the uncertainty of renewed military strikes between the U.S. and Iran that risk disrupting supplies from the Middle East. Brent crude futures have been trading at around $95 a barrel. With an eye on road trips for Labor Day weekend, Gas Buddy is predicting the national average price of regular gas will be $4.03 a gallon, 87 cents higher than last year, and the highest on record. Patrick DeHaan is head of petroleum analysis at Gas Buddy.
3: Demand for gasoline should provide some downward tailwind. In addition, we're only a couple of weeks away from switching back to cheaper winter gasoline. So that eventually could push the national average back below that $4 a gallon mark in the weeks ahead.
1: Meanwhile, the latest military attacks Tuesday were the most substantial exchange of fire between the U.S. and Iran since July, with the war now in its seventh month. Separately, oil giant Chevron confirmed that it will expand operations in Venezuela after President Trump announced a deal to develop the nation's oil reserves and give the Pentagon a stake in the profits. If you've missed anything from today's show, there's an easy way to catch up, by the way. Just tell your Alexa, Siri, or Google to play This Morning with Gordon Deal. It's 11 minutes now after the hour.
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0: don't take sides. We deliver the information you need to start your day. 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
1: Thanks for being with us. Welcome into Thursday. Money is starting to trickle out of President Trump's super PAC ahead of the midterm elections. But as September begins, GOP donors and other Republicans say it should be gushing. He said at a dinner last night that he plans to campaign heavily in the final month before Election Day.
2: The endorsements are wonderful and everything, but you still have to produce. If the person can't produce, it doesn't mean so much.
1: Insight now from Alex Gangitano, White House reporter at Politico. Alex, what are you hearing?
3: Yeah, so I talked with several donors about this. It's now September, and so how are they feeling about the fact that the president has only spent just over $800 million on Darlene Graham, the senator from South Carolina, on her primary?
1: $800,000.
3: Other than that, we've seen some MAGA Inc. events, but there's really not been spending, you know, in earnest besides that. And so, you know, 6 weeks out from Election Day, how are Republicans feeling? And a lot of donors were telling me this is way too late, too little, too late. We don't even trust that all of this over $400 million will even be spent at this point, because how can you spend that much money in this amount of time? It's too short. And that there's a lot of Republicans really fighting for their jobs in these states that could really benefit from some money, but that the president's team, MAGA Inc., is just moving way too slow here. So there's a lot of frustration. There's a lot of people questioning, what is this money being held for, and why not help while Republicans have their majority threatened?
1: Yeah, so why would that be if this is the case, that the money is being spent too slowly?
3: So it's a question of how much do they actually plan on spending, and we really don't know. MAGA Inc. hasn't telegraphed at all their plans, or don't appear to be coming out with a, here's, you know, how we're going to give away X amount of money. And so, you know, it's a kind of guessing game of why they're holding on to it. And is it the president wants to decide for himself and he's not quite there yet as to what candidates he wants to help? Is there an amount of money that they want to hold on to, whether for the future or what? Or where does he want to weigh in? One really interesting race is in Texas, the Senate race with Attorney General Ken Paxton and Democrat James Tallarico. They're at a toss-up, almost dead heat at this point. And that's one that the president chose Paxton in the sense that he endorsed him over the incumbent Senator John Cornyn. Donors want to see him spend there. So that's a huge question of why hasn't he spent there? Because if that seat flips, that's a huge loss for Republicans.
1: Boy, is it possible that at least specifically in that Texas race, that the president thinks by showing up in person at rallies, that will be helpful and therefore they might be able to save money?
3: That's right. When we hear from the White House, it's a lot of the president wants to be in the states. He wants to show up at rallies, and he is the best spokesperson for the Republican Party. Voters love to see him in person. His speeches are, of course, still well received from the MAGA base. And so is that more beneficial than money? Now, a lot of Republicans, though, are telling me, no, just give us the money. Show up also, but we also need the money. We need to fill the airwaves, pay for ads, hold more of these rallies with more money, be able to really reach voters in different ways than just a presidential rally.
1: Wow. We're speaking with Alex Gangitano, White House reporter at Politico. The story is called Republicans Worry Trump's Super PAC is Taking the Midterms Easy. Somebody in your story said it's hard to move voters after Labor Day. But I thought also voters didn't pay attention before Labor Day because right. It was the summer.
3: That's one of those D.C. Questions I think we face every year of, is it the pre-Labor Day or is it the post-Labor Day notion?
1: If that money is going to be hung on to, do we have any idea what Trump might spend it on, if in fact he's going to keep it right past the midterms?
3: So there's a lot of speculation over, you know, where he can put that money. There's also, though, the question of how much he keeps for himself. That's a lot of speculation. I will say the White House has dismissed those concerns, but a lot of these donors I talked to are saying, well, it's September, we don't have a reason to think otherwise, so now we're going to start speculating about what he could be holding on to this money for.
1: Thanks, Alex. Alex Gangitano, White House reporter at Politico. 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Batavia, Illinois, 2:40 in the morning. A woman sees a flashlight and a shadow outside her window. Police say the man in her backyard was a registered sex offender and a military court convicted him in 2024. He had taken a sailor's key card, let himself into her bedroom, and watched her sleep. He never met the woman in Batavia. He saw her on social media, researched her, and found her home address. Researched. A people search site will sell a report on you for about $2. 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I use Incogni. 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
0: And now, the three big things you need to know. Number one.
4: Two people are dead and at least five others were injured, including three cops, after a shooting occurred at an apartment building in downtown Minneapolis. Police Chief Bill Peterson.
5: I'm truly sickened by this level of violence. That feeling is tempered only by the courageous actions of the Minneapolis police officers who responded without hesitation.
4: WCCO Television said the suspected shooter, identified as 35-year-old Carlton Johnson, died from a self-inflicted gunshot wound yesterday.
0: Number two.
4: President Trump says the U.S. is prepared to carry out more strikes on Iran, quote, anytime we want.
2: The leaders are gone. All of their technology is gone. Their weapons are largely gone. Other than that, they're doing quite well. Their economy is totally shot.
4: Trump added that the renewed military campaign in Iran will not last too long, but did not offer a concrete timeline.
0: Number three.
4: Tiger Woods has pleaded no contest to a reckless driving charge related to a car crash that occurred near his Florida home earlier this year. State Attorney Thomas Bacadal.
6: At the end of the day, Mr. Woods admitted to his actions. He admitted to driving, reckless driving, a second offense.
4: The golfer will pay a $1,500 fine and his driver's license will be suspended for 5 years. A Coast Guard jet carrying Homeland Security Secretary Mark Wayne Mullen and other top DHS officials has made an emergency landing outside Washington, D.C. after one of its engines failed. No injuries have been reported from yesterday's incident. Mayor Zohran Mamdani has announced that New York City's public schools will temporarily ban elementary and middle school students from using artificial intelligence tools during the upcoming school year.
7: In no way, shape, or form will AI replace student-teacher interaction. It is the foundation of our students' educational experience. That will not change.
4: The ban will last for 1 year. And bring on the bougie. Southwest Airlines has unveiled plans to open its first ever airport lounges. JetBlue has also announced its new first class seats, which include early boarding, roomy reclining seats, and a rotating selection of snacks.
1: Rotating selection of snacks.
4: Yes. So okay. You'll have your pick.
1: Goldfish, pretzels,
4: and trail mix. If I were read correctly, you can order your snacks on the screen that's on the seat behind you. I love this bougie stuff.
1: Beautiful. 23 minutes after the hour.
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0: Thanks for being with us. Every generation of new grads is told by an older generation that it doesn't know how to work. Gen Z has it especially rough. So says Amanda Hoover, senior correspondent at Business Insider. Amanda, what did you look at?
1: Yeah, I think we've been hearing various iterations of this and even that term showing up in news articles and things that big bosses are saying in recent years, really since post-pandemic and as we're seeing Gen Z enter the workforce. People saying that this group of graduates isn't ready to work in an office. They're not professional. They don't communicate well. They don't have the skills that they need to work in the office. I kept hearing this over and over, though, and really thinking that doesn't sound that different from the way that my generation, I'm a millennial, was spoken about. And I have to imagine that maybe it's come up in past generations as well. So kind of took a look at the story about this idea of workplace readiness, and has anyone ever really showed up to their first job, particularly like an office job, ready to be there?
0: Yeah, it's interesting because you did say that each generation unlocks a new stigma upon entering the workplace. Mm-hmm. Give examples for that, because you even touched on the silent generation.
1: Right. I mean, millennials were entitled and had gotten too many ribbons and then didn't know how to fail at anything. That was kind of the perception. We had the slacker stereotype among Gen X and all the grunge music and things that came of that era. And if you really go back to like baby boomers, we think that these were hippies. You know, these were people ready to disrupt culture as we know it, like the rock and roll generation. Mm. So all of that doesn't sound that different at its root when you pull apart each of those over the last 60 years.
0: So somebody almost sounding exasperated in your story said something along the lines of, can we have schools please focus on developing skills rather than trying to impart this traditional academia?
1: Yes, and I think that is not a new argument. I think there was also this big focus on STEM skills that we saw in the 2010s, and that learning to code would unlock a lifetime of job security and riches for you. And now we see that AI has really upended that. And what I've been hearing from employers and experts in this and people in college leadership positions over the past year is that critical thinking and humanities degrees are really regaining a value. But we've had fewer people pursue them over the last 15 years and more people pursue STEM degrees. So there's this complicated thing of jobs want people to have skills, but that doesn't necessarily mean operating Excel or sending emails in the right format and etiquette. They're often talking about communication, teamwork, critical thinking, and the development of that can look a lot different than the practice of it in the workplace.
0: So I get the sense then it doesn't necessarily sound like there's cause for concern here. This is just a phase that this particular group of workers is going through and will eventually train them and move along.
1: There are some differences happening when I spoke to people that have looked at this or dealt with different generations of college students. I'm hearing from professors that college freshmen are showing up with less experience, you know, outside of academic settings.
0: Thanks, Amanda. Amanda Hoover, senior correspondent at Business Insider. 30 minutes after the hour, on This Morning, America's First News.

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11: Daily weather watch for South Central Nebraska and North Central Kansas calls for mostly clear skies overnight. Lows will range from the mid-60s in Nebraska to the mid-70s in parts of Kansas. Thursday, an abundance of sunshine. Highs range from the low 90s in Nebraska to the low 100s in Kansas. Thursday night, mostly clear. Lows fall to the upper 60s to low 70s in most areas. Friday, lots more sunshine. Highs range from the mid-90s in Nebraska to low 100s in Kansas. And then Friday night, clear to partly cloudy, maybe a spotty shower or storm working its way through parts of Nebraska. And lows head down to the low 70s in most areas. From the 880 Weather Center, I'm Phil Jensko. 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
1: Glad you're with us. Welcome into Thursday, September 3rd. Gordon Deal with Nicole Murray. Some of our top stories and headlines: two people killed and three cops injured during a shooting in downtown Minneapolis. A gunman is also dead. The LA Clippers hammered for a salary cap scandal, losing five first-round draft picks. The U.S. Mint says the new golden $1 coins with Trump's image are now in circulation. The newest electric vehicle from Ford is a pickup truck called the Fathom. It'll start at around $30,000 for the next model year. And what happened after an autistic man was embraced by strangers at a U.K. music festival? That story in about 20 minutes. 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Home ownership has been the centerpiece of the American dream for nearly 80 years. But if your goal is to build wealth, regardless of the form, there's powerful evidence that stocks are the way to go. Here's Rick Newman, founder of the Pinpoint Press. Rick, take us through it.
2: Yeah, I've spent a lot of time lately looking at the accumulation of wealth in the United States. You and I have talked about this before. And one of the things that has struck me is the extent to which the value of stocks and stock holdings held by Americans has completely run away from the value of homes. So in this data series that the Federal Reserve keeps, you go back to 1990 at the beginning of that data series, Americans had more wealth in homes than they had in stocks. And that has completely flipped. There's more value held in stocks these days. And, this is on my mind because so many people are having trouble buying a home. I mean, first-time home buyers are locked out in many cases. We have elevated prices. We have mortgage rates now going up to the highest level levels in 15 or 20 years. And people, the bottom line here is that people say, well, I just can't get ahead the way previous generations did. And I think, yeah, maybe you can get ahead if you just think about reorienting how you think about building wealth. Maybe it's not going to be in a home anymore, but in a way, it's actually easier to invest in stocks. And the long-term returns are astonishing when you compare stocks with home values.
1: Yeah. Before you dive in any further, is there a how or a why we've seen this flip?
2: Let me give you one data point first, and then we'll talk about it. So from 1990 until today, the average value of a home has risen by 231%. That's good. But the value of the S&P 500 stock index has risen by more than 2,000%.
1: Yikes.
2: Since 1990. So the gain there is far larger than with homes. And I think, a lot of things have happened with the stock market in recent years. We've seen the democratization of stocks. It's not just for rich people anymore. It's very easy to open a brokerage account. You can do it with a relatively small amount of money. You can now invest online. You don't have to go to your brokerage. Nobody has to hold stock certificates anymore. I think the technology boom that began with the internet, and now is transforming into artificial intelligence. I mean, that has driven, the scaling up of gigantic companies such as, Apple and Amazon. So there's just a lot of action in the stock market. I'm not saying there's no risk. There clearly is risk, and you always have to be conscious of risk, but I just think people should think more about maybe you don't want to save every penny to buy a home because you can be putting that money to work and making wealth, building wealth in different ways.
1: Yeah. We're speaking with Rick Newman, founder of the Pinpoint Press. His piece is called "It's Time to Revise the American Dream." He says, forget real estate. The best way to build wealth these days is through stock ownership. And, I was thinking, you start your first real full-time job. Say you graduate school, you're 18 or 22 years old. You got to wait years to maybe accumulate that down payment. And I think to your point, you could start investing today and put
2: that
1: money to work.
2: And that's right. And You know, I've been working in financial media for something like 20, 25 years now. But I still remember what my mentality was when I graduated from college. And I had no clue. I mean, nobody ever said, or if they said it, I didn't hear it. Nobody ever said, hey, just start putting a little bit of money in an investing account. I mean, yes, if you're lucky enough to have a job where there's a, you know, a retirement plan, 401k, yes, of course, you're going to make those contributions. But nobody ever said, hey, put $500, start, if you got 500 bucks, put it in a brokerage account and just don't do anything stupid. Just put it in an index fund. And I want people to be thinking that they can do this these days. So if you're a young person and you're looking at the housing market saying, I'm never going to be able to afford to buy a home, well, if you have saved money, put it in stocks.
1: Thanks, Rick. Rick Newman, founder of The Pinpoint Press. Hey, if you've missed anything from today's show, you can always catch a podcast. 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Just do a search for This Morning with Gordon Deal. 20 minutes now in front of the hour. Coming up next, making sense of the price of chicken wings at Zaxby's.
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0: Glad you're with us. Welcome into Friday Eve. It is time now for the mic drop with this morning's Mike Gavin.
1: Good morning. Well, we know that buying food out can often be a baffling experience, especially if you stop and do the math. One Kentucky man did just that, and he was left shaking his head. The man named Alex posted about his experience on TikTok in which he went to order wings online from a Zaxby's restaurant in Louisville. On the online ordering page, five traditional wings is priced at $9.99, or nearly $2 a wing. However, 10 traditional wings cost only a penny more, and even $10, cutting that price to $1 per wing. But then, if you ordered 20 wings, the price jumps to $33.29, or around $1.66 per wing. That made Alex question, why would anyone buy anything other than 10 wings at a time, with the per-wing price being so much cheaper? The website BroBible, which published the story, investigated and found that different locations have different pricing structures. A Zaxby's elsewhere in the same city came up with more logical prices, and the same with one in Dallas. So why the different pricing? Well, the site says it's because the majority of Zaxby's locations are individually owned and operated.
0: Still, that particular example is bizarre.
1: It is, but I've seen something similar at Chick-fil-A. I've bought nuggets in bulk at our local Chick-fil-A, and I have found that if you buy 20, the per nugget price is more than if I was to just buy like a bunch of 6 pieces or a bunch of 10 pieces or whatever.
0: Wow.
1: For whatever reason. It totally goes against everything you know about retail pricing. Normally you buy more and the price is cheaper per piece, and that's not the case.
0: So it must be some psychology involved here with the pricing structure. You feel good about it in some way, shape, or form. But
1: yeah, it doesn't seem like that could have slipped past the goalie.
0: Yeah.
1: You know what I mean? It seems like somewhere along the line, they decided this was why they needed to price it this way. But once you figure it out, then you're like, you feel like you've kind of like a hack or something. You're like, wow, look what I found.
0: Yeah, I need to go to a Zaxby's, I guess.
1: Yeah.
0: I don't have one near me.
1: Yeah, I don't know where the nearest one to us is, but a field trip perhaps.
0: I would simply like to go and do some math while eating wings.
1: Yeah, why not?
0: That's a good combo, I think.
1: Burn a few calories that way. Mm-hmm. And we know that animals don't have to deal with baffling menu prices, but they do occasionally need to battle for their supper. An example of this went viral this week as two London mice duked it out for a scrap of food. The clip shows the two rodents converge on the meal at an underground subway platform and then stand on their hind legs, boxing each other like two mini Mike Tysons. Unlike the monster rats that New York City commuters encounter in the subway, most commenters couldn't get over how cute these mice were, even as they were slugging it out. One wrote, New York has the pizza rat, London has the mice ninjas.
0: Mm, this is really kind of pathetic.
1: Pathetic?
0: Yeah, it's sad.
1: You know what?
0: Like that's what you got, London?
1: Yeah.
0: Two little mice? I'll turn a New York City rat on them in a second, they'd both be gone, and then that rat would also eat the snack that they were fighting over.
1: That is true. Part of it, though, I think, is because it's so clean in the London Underground as compared to the New York City subway. Not as many scraps of food to go around, so you got to fight over every single little morsel.
0: Right. What do you want, dirt and rats or clean and a couple of cute mice? That's the choice between New York and London.
1: Yeah.
0: 13 minutes now in front of the hour.
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1: Thanks for spending time with us. Car shopping experts say three-day holiday weekends like Labor Day are a great time to find deals on new cars, in part because dealerships typically offer steeper discounts to take advantage of increased foot traffic. Edmunds.com says you can also throw in the fact that manufacturers typically slash prices on cars from the previous model year around this time to make room for newer vehicles. The segment with the highest number of available 2026 vehicles is trucks, which could be good news for pickup shoppers looking for a Labor Day deal. Car gurus said the models with the highest 2026 supply heading into Labor Day are the Chevy Silverado 1500, the Ford F-150, the GMC Sierra 1500, the Ford Explorer, and the Jeep Wrangler. The group said as of Tuesday, nearly 90% of new cars on dealership lots were still 2026 models. 8 minutes in front of the hour on This Morning. Once again, here's Nicole Murray.
0: And now, the three big things you need to know. Number one.
2: Two people have been killed in a shooting at a downtown Minneapolis apartment building that left several others injured, including three cops. Police Chief Bill Peterson.
3: Officers entered the high-rise apartment building. Inside, officers encountered victims and heard additional gunfire. Officers followed the sound of the gunfire to an upper floor of the building.
2: WCCO Television reports that the gunman, identified as 35-year-old Carlton Johnson, also died from a self-inflicted gunshot wound yesterday.
0: Number two.
2: Oil prices have dropped this morning as investors weigh President Trump's threat that new attacks can be made against Iran, quote, whenever we want. And still, Patrick DeHaan with Gas Buddy said on ABC News that travel costs for the holiday weekend could be one of the most expensive on record.
4: We could hit a new all-time record for diesel even as early as Labor Day.
2: Gas Buddy is predicting that the national average price for regular unleaded gas will be $4.03 per gallon. AAA data says domestic airfare is up 2% from a year ago.
0: Number three.
2: A 19-year-old man is dead from a self-inflicted gunshot wound after forcing his way into a Waynesboro, Virginia school. Superintendent Jeffrey Castle.
5: Staff notified law enforcement immediately, and our school executed lockdown procedures. Every student and staff member is safe and returned home to their families. Please hug your children and your families.
2: The 19-year-old has been identified as Anthony Ignatatis Isabel. The jury in the Lindsey Clancy murder trial in Massachusetts left for the day again yesterday without a verdict. Clancy has pleaded not guilty to three counts of murder related to the deaths of her three children, citing postpartum psychosis. Deliberations are set to resume later this morning. The U.S. military has announced that the Pentagon will begin requiring male service members ages 30 and older to get screened for testosterone deficiency after Defense Secretary Pete Hegseth called for the change over the summer. The New York Post reports that New York City consumers spend roughly $2,100 per year on coffee and barista tips combined. The breakdown, roughly $1,700 on coffee, another roughly $350 on tips.
1: Man, that's like 1 month's rent in a... Jeez, closet-sized apartment.
2: Worth it.
1: Stop. 6 minutes now in front of the hour. On This Morning, America's First News.

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Thanks for joining us. A 24-year-old man in the UK with autism went to his first ever music festival alone, but wound up being embraced by a group of strangers. Adam James, an aspiring DJ who also has ADHD, saved all year to attend Boomtown Fair, southwest of London. But his family worried the five-day festival might be overwhelming. His dad, Andy, even had a plan to drive to Hampshire and bring Adam home if he needed to leave. But when Adam got to the festival, he began setting up his tent near a group of guys from Bristol. They noticed Adam was there by himself and invited him to camp with them for the week. His dad later took to Facebook to thank the group, writing, "Thanks, guys from Bristol," who had befriended his son. The post went viral. Since then, Adam began receiving invitations from DJs and clubs to perform. He was booked for several gigs and even invited to join a DJing course. That'll do it for this hour. For Nicole Murray and Mike Gavin, I'm Gordon Deal. Thanks for listening to This Morning, America's First News.

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5: I'm Dave Anthony, Fox News. The three police officers injured in Minneapolis responding to a shooting in an apartment building.
6: I can't emphasize enough how dangerous this situation was and how heroic our officers were in their response.
5: Mayor Jacob Frey, the gunman's dead. It's believed he shot himself after police got involved.
7: A total of seven people were shot, according to authorities. One victim died at the scene, one more at the hospital, while three others were transported from the scene. In addition, two officers were shot and are expected to make a full recovery, while a third officer was hurt during the response with non-life-threatening issues.
5: Well, that's Fox's Jan Lee Painter. Lindsey Clancy's jury will return for a sixth day of deliberations at her murder trial. Fox's Nate Foy outside the court in Plymouth, Massachusetts.
8: Yesterday, for the second time, they informed the court that they cannot reach a unanimous decision. At that point, the judge gave what is called a Tui Rodriguez charge in Massachusetts, which instructs the jury to continue deliberating, but it is a final warning before a possible mistrial. Listen to the judge.
9: There is no reason to suppose that the case will ever be submitted to 12 persons more intelligent, more impartial, or more competent to decide it, or that more or clear evidence will be produced.
5: Clancy's using an insanity defense in the killing of her three children. The U.S. did not go on the attack again last night in Iran, but the president warns he's prepared to do another one anytime. And as Fox's Madeline Rivera reports, he says the latest strikes Tuesday were heavy.
10: President Trump indicates Iran was trying to rebuild their radar and missile systems and deploy rockets that would have launched mines in the Strait of Hormuz.
11: We took out all of the new equipment that they tried to build along the Strait of Hormuz.
5: Oil prices are up again. Gas has gone up a nickel the last couple of days. 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
5: While the U.S. military remains on standby in case President Trump orders another attack on Iran, the Army needs a new leader and the Navy is getting one. First on that,
24: the president is nominating Hung Cao to serve as Secretary of the Navy. Cao has been acting Navy Secretary for the past 4 months, overseeing the Pentagon's program to ramp up shipbuilding. In a social media post, President Trump calls Cao a true warrior and is urging quick Senate confirmation.
5: That's Fox's Jared Halpert of the White House. As for the Army, Secretary Dan Driscoll resigned. Yesterday was his last day on the job.
25: There appears to be more questions than answers about why Driscoll stepped down after only about 18 months on the job. In a post on X, Driscoll wrote, serving in the role has been the honor of a lifetime, adding, quote, we could not have made the progress we did without the support of Secretary Hegseth. However, there have been reports that conflict with War Secretary Pete Hegseth may have led to Driscoll's departure. Several military leaders have either resigned or been fired since the Trump administration took office, including Army Chief of Staff General Randy George, who retired just after the war in Iran began, and Europe and Africa Commander General Chris Donahue, who stepped down in July. Kevin Uretsky, Fox News.
5: Now an update on the Penn State University cocaine drug bust. The accused ringleader set free, awaiting trial.
0: Agostino Abatello has been denied bail before, but after a court appearance, he managed to get out of jail on $250,000 bail. Police say he's among about 13 people involved in trafficking cocaine through two fraternity houses near Penn State. Abatello and another suspect, Thomas Robinson, are said to have led the group, and Thomas's father, Paul Robinson, is charged with hindering apprehension by trying to conceal drugs and cash. Jill Nato, Fox News.
5: On Wall Street, Dow futures up, NASDAQ futures are down the day after rebound gains for both. I'm Dave Anthony. This is Fox.
16: The EDD Weather Watch for South Central Nebraska and North Central Kansas calls for mostly clear skies overnight. Lows will range from the mid-60s in Nebraska to the mid-70s in parts of Kansas. Thursday, an abundance of sunshine. Highs range from the low 90s in Nebraska to the low 100s in Kansas. Thursday night, mostly clear. Lows fall to the upper 60s to low 70s in most areas. Friday, lots more sunshine. Highs range from the mid-90s in Nebraska to low 100s in Kansas. And then Friday night, clear to partly cloudy. Maybe a spotty shower or storm working its way through parts of Nebraska. And lows head down to the low 70s in most areas. From the 880 Weather Center, I'm Phil Jensko. 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
1: Terror in Minnesota. Good morning, I'm Gordon Deal, along with Nicole Murray, on this Thursday, September 3rd. Glad you could join us. Here's what's up this hour.
2: Two people were killed and three police officers were injured in a shooting at a high-rise in downtown Minneapolis.
1: The Trump administration is touting an oil deal with Venezuela, but there are lots of logistical hurdles. We'll examine them.
2: A historic punishment by the NBA for a salary cap scandal by the LA Clippers. The team is losing five first-round draft picks.
1: And does it make sense to pay off your mortgage early?
3: To contemplate paying off your mortgage early and making extra payments, you have to have extra cash sloshing around. So there's a whole bunch of people for whom this would be a ridiculous question. But if you have extra money, and a lot of homeowners do, the question is, is that the best way to spend it?
1: Dan Divise at USA Today on paying off the mortgage early or perhaps investing that extra cash. A shooting at a high-rise in downtown Minneapolis has left two people dead and at least five others injured, including three police officers. It happened late yesterday afternoon. WCCO Television says the suspected shooter is also dead from a self-inflicted gunshot wound. Reports say the suspect had been evicted from his apartment earlier in the day after a series of threats involving guns. CBS News identified him as 35-year-old Carlton Johnson, who also has a domestic violence conviction. Minneapolis Police Chief Bill Peterson.
4: I'm truly sickened by this level of violence. That feeling is tempered only by the courageous actions of the Minneapolis police officers who responded without hesitation.
1: Of the three cops injured, one of them was in surgery last evening after being shot twice in the abdomen. He was listed in stable condition. Another officer was shot in the leg, and the other cop who was not shot was being evaluated for a non-life-threatening injury. A man shot and killed two other men in that same building 1 year ago. President Trump says the U.S. is prepared to carry out more strikes on Iran, quote, anytime we want. A day after American forces conducted their latest attack, Secretary of State Marco Rubio said the ship has sailed on the

0: naming the Strait of Hormuz to Trump Strait. Oil prices have been inching lower this morning as investors consider the uncertainty of renewed military strikes between the U.S. and Iran that risk disrupting supplies from the Middle East. Brent crude futures have been trading at around $95 a barrel. With an eye on road trips for Labor Day weekend, Gas Buddy is predicting the national average price of regular gas will be $4.03 a gallon, 87 cents higher than last year and the highest on record. Patrick DeHaan is head of petroleum analysis at Gas Buddy.
1: The big worry, in addition to the Strait of Hormuz, is also what's happening in Russia. Ukraine knocking offline major oil refineries.
0: Meanwhile, the latest military attacks Tuesday were the most substantial exchange of fire between the U.S. and Iran since July. President Trump said yesterday that the renewed campaign against Iran would not continue for too long and that U.S. forces had targeted Iran's radar and missile systems. 10 minutes now after the hour on This Morning, America's First News.
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1: 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President Trump.

0: announced last week that the U.S. would team up with a Venezuelan company to pump oil from the reserves of the South American nation. But actually getting that petroleum out of the ground could come with significant hurdles. Some of them from Rachel Frazen, energy and environment reporter at The Hill. Rachel, set the basics.
1: So the U.S. is taking a stake in a private company that operates in Venezuela, and the Venezuelan government says they are giving, or the U.S. says the Venezuelan government is giving them access to what amounts to essentially, you know, about 20% of the oil that is under the ground in Venezuela, or estimated at least to be under the ground in Venezuela. And so the U.S. says that it will get to take, you know, it will get the right to buy at least 20% of the oil produced by this company at cost. So, you know, for no more money than it costs to actually unearth the stuff. But there is still a lot, you know, that needs to happen before that oil actually materializes.
0: Yeah. And so there's the rub, kind of. What are those hurdles that are being faced here?
1: Yeah, so over the past 20 years or so, I think a lot of the infrastructure that was there has fallen under disrepair. You know, production has gone way down of oil over the last several years. And so I think that you can't just, you know, say you want oil and have it magically appear. You got to set up drilling rigs. You have to figure out a way to get that oil to a refiner where it can be turned into gasoline or diesel or jet fuel or other things that it's used for. And so there's just sort of a lot of logistics here. There is also the potential for legal challenges, considering that, you know, in Venezuela's constitution, Venezuelan oil belongs to the people of Venezuela. And so I think there are some people who may try to challenge this agreement on those grounds.
0: I guess that's just part of why companies don't appear to be rushing to jump to this, correct?
1: Yes. So earlier this year, the White House hosted a meeting with a bunch of oil producers where they said, guys, this is amazing. You know, the White House said that you can go into Venezuela now and get all this oil. And I think they got kind of a tepid response from a lot of oil companies at that time, which were like, they were kind of like, well, you know, maybe there's potential here, especially sort of the big producers. However, just Wednesday, Chevron announced that they will be expanding production. Chevron's in a little bit of a different position than, say, ExxonMobil, because Chevron has been operating in Venezuela, whereas Exxon pulled out, I believe, in 2007. So Chevron just announced that they are going to be expanding their production in Venezuela.
0: Wow. We're speaking with Rachel Frazen, energy and environment reporter at The Hill. The story is called Trump Touts Venezuela Deal, but political and logistical hurdles stand between U.S. and oil. What kind of costs could be involved here? I can't even imagine.
1: It's a good question. Again, you know, it's sort of the costs of that infrastructure is certainly a big piece of it. And then, you know, there's also sort of questions about the political future, both in the United States and in Venezuela. So I think that, you know, may make folks think that it's risky to invest.
0: Yeah. I mean, 65 billion barrels, right, I think is the estimate that's available in Venezuela. So, I mean, that's no guarantee. And what the deal is for, you can have 20% of that, I think, or so roughly 13 billion barrels. Still enticing, but you're still years and years away, right, from possibly getting at that oil or using it.
1: So just a couple of things there. Venezuela is actually estimated to have about 303 billion barrels worth of oil under the ground.
0: Oh, goodness. So that's the 65 billion is the 20%.
1: Yes, exactly.
0: Yikes. Okay.
1: Yeah, Venezuela is estimated to have more oil under the earth than any other country in the world. So there is a, you know, in the U.S., the U.S. has now access to this estimated 65 billion barrels. But again, that is an estimate. That is how much oil we think is under Venezuela. That's sort of become known as proven reserves. But, you know, we've not drilled that oil. We've not literally, you know, seen it with our own eyes that it's there necessarily. But the U.S. is being given access, or it and its sort of joint venture partner are being given access to this oil that's under the ground. But yes, again, building up that infrastructure and figuring out the logistics of shipping that oil, getting it to a refinery, refining it, that could take years. You know, I'm hearing as much as 10 years, you know, could be the timeline to turn that around. Yeah. Certainly we won't have it by, you know, the midterm elections.
0: Right, right. Do we know that it's I don't even know if this is a thing. Like, is it quality oil?
1: So the oil that they have in Venezuela is a little bit different than the oil, you know, that we produce here in the United States. It is heavier physically, and it has more sulfur, which, you know, becomes known as sour, whereas in the U.S. a less sulfuric oil has become known as sort of sweet crude oil. And they can be used in different things. That heavier oil might be better for certain applications, whereas I think the lighter oil that we produce here in the United States is more well-suited to gasoline.
0: Thanks, Rachel. That is Rachel Friesen, energy and environment reporter at The Hill. 20 minutes now after the hour on This Morning, America's First News. Here's Nicole Murray.
2: And now, the three big things you need to know. Number one.
3: Two people are dead and at least five others were injured, including three cops, after a shooting occurred at an apartment building in downtown Minneapolis. Police Chief Bill Peterson.
4: Upon entering the building, it was apparent that this was an active shooting. They rescued victims, brought people to safety, helped get approximately four people to the hospital, all while getting shot at themselves.
3: WCCO Television says the suspected shooter, identified as 35-year-old Carlton Johnson, died from a self-inflicted gunshot wound yesterday.
2: Number two.
3: President Trump says the U.S. is prepared to carry out more strikes on Iran, quote, anytime we want.
5: We now control the Hormuz Strait, and we have many boats going through that every day, every night. Many, many boats loaded up with oil.
3: Trump also proposed on social media that the Strait of Hormuz should be renamed to the Trump Strait.
2: Number three.
3: Tiger Woods has pleaded no contest to a reckless driving charge related to a car crash that occurred near his Florida home earlier this year.
6: He was fined to a $1,000 fine. With regard to the refusal, he was adjudicated on that one as well. A $500 fine and then an additional fine for the careless.
3: That was State Attorney Thomas Bacadal. Police in Arizona have confirmed that a shooting at a Tucson gay bar that left three people dead, including the shooter, was a hate crime. Officials added that the suspect, 44-year-old Usman Cisse, was new to the area and did not know the victims. One of the fraternity brothers accused of supplying the alleged cocaine trafficking operation at Penn State has been granted bail. 24-year-old Agostino Apatiello, who is being charged with multiple counts of possession with intent to deliver and conspiracy, had been detained since his arrest in August. Snickers has launched the world's first digital candy bar called SnickersHunger.ai. This is so you can feed artificial intelligence when it acts unlike itself.
0: What?
3: I don't know. People can get hangry, so I guess AI can too.
0: I mean, listen, okay. Clever from Snickers.
3: Yes,
0: very. Clever, but it's just weird.
3: I mean, a little bit. A little bit.
0: Your AI is acting up or being sassy.
3: So I guess that would mean tech issues, no?
0: Yeah, you're going to feed it a digital Snickers.
3: I wonder if it costs money.
0: Great. 22 minutes now after the hour.
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1: 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And I don't do this, but 1/4 of their customers make extra payments at least once a year on their mortgages. And so I just wanted to go to this age-old question of, does that make sense? You know, does it make sense to prioritize sort of trying to pay off your mortgage a little early?
0: Yeah, and I got the sense, based on what you've written, that whether or not makes sense, of course, depends. Explain those factors.
1: Yeah, I mean, it's an exalted group that could even think about doing this, because if to contemplate paying off your mortgage early and making extra payments, you have to have extra cash sloshing around. So there's a whole bunch of people for whom this would be a ridiculous question. But if you have extra money, and a lot of homeowners do, the question is, is that the best way to spend it? Because let's say you have, I have an equity line, a home equity line that's ancient, and I've been working really hard on paying that off, because that's got a higher interest rate than my mortgage, right? So that gets my attention, that gets my priority. If you have a personal loan, that's going to have a higher interest rate. If you have credit card debt, you know, God help you, that's got a much higher interest rate usually. So any of those things, any financial planner would tell you those would get the priority over making extra payments on the mortgage, which, a fifth of mortgages still now have under 3% interest, which means they're almost like not even, they're paying you to borrow the money almost.
0: The other argument that you brought up here is, if you're tossing an extra $50 or $100 per month toward the mortgage, could you be better off financially if, in fact, you put that in the stock market?
1: There was a great Michelle Singletary column in the Washington Post a few years ago where she said that she had done this. She paid off her mortgage early, and she had an enviable rate, like 2.75%. And she knew that this is something where she'd get some pushback. A lot of readers wrote and say, hey, you should have just invested that money instead of spending it on your mortgage. But she wanted the peace of mind and the security and the feeling of accomplishment of having paid off her mortgage early, and so she did. But yeah, I mean, if you have that money and you have the discipline to invest it and not touch it and let it sort of build in value, it's true. Like the same whatever $100,000 3 years later would now be probably close to $200,000 just based on the stock market's performance. So it partly depends on what your values are. One of the experts I interviewed from NerdWallet made this point that she thinks older people like boomers and maybe Gen Xers are a little more interested in trying to pay down debt, maybe because they're older, and younger, like millennials, maybe Gen Zers, if they have some money, again, sloshing around, they're much more likely to want to invest it in something.
0: The common ways that people attempt to pay it off are what, Dan?
1: Well, the easy one is just making extra payments. I didn't realize my Rocket Mortgage has a button that's an amortization calculator, and you click on it, on rocket.com, and it shows you how, if you make an extra $50 in your payment every month, it shows you exactly how it would accelerate your payoff date and how much less you'd pay in interest. And if you were to pay off even $50 a month extra every single month, it makes a profound difference. It's really impressive.
0: Yeah. Thanks, Dan. Dan Divizay, personal finance reporter at USA Today. 30 minutes now after the hour on This Morning, America's First News.

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8: The 880 Weather Watch for South Central Nebraska and North Central Kansas calls for sunny today. Highs range from the low 90s in Nebraska to the low 100s in parts of Kansas. Tonight, mostly clear. Lows fall to the upper 60s to low 70s in most areas. Friday, lots more sunshine. Highs range from the mid 90s in Nebraska to low 100s in Kansas. Friday night, maybe a few passing showers and storms, mainly in Nebraska. Lows get down to the low 70s across the region, and then sunshine once again Saturday with highs again ranging from the low 90s in Nebraska to the low 100s in parts of Kansas. From the 880 Weather Center, I'm meteorologist Phil Jensko. For more, check ERVN.com.
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1: Thanks for being with us. Welcome into Thursday, September 3rd. Gordon Deal with Nicole Murray. Some of our top stories and headlines: two people killed, three cops injured during a shooting in downtown Minneapolis. The gunman, is also dead. Breaking this morning, feminist and activist Gloria Steinem has died in New York City at the age of 92. The L.A. Clippers hammered for a salary cap scandal, losing five first-round draft picks. Outdoor apparel company Patagonia joining conservation and tribal groups in fighting President Trump's efforts to shrink Bears Ears National Monument in Utah. And the Florida teenagers with an app that helps hungry families. That story in about 20 minutes. This portion of the program is presented by Robinhood. Your money, your move. If you're a critical thinker, you could be up for significant bonus money if you work for Ernst & Young. What the company is up to, from career expert Julie Bauke, known as Julie on the Job. Julie, what does this say?
2: So interesting. So one of the comment is, here's what somebody at EY said. What we recognize signals what we value. And I think that statement is so true across the board in many life sectors. And for so long, the bonuses have been based on mostly things like dollar outcomes, you know, more hard things, more analytics. And now they're saying, okay, that's great and everything, but with the advent of AI, with AI becoming part of how we work, we now want to incent human skills, adaptability, innovation, connection, creativity, those sort of things that AI, at least to this moment, has not mastered. And so EY has started a bonus, internal bonus program, like $100 million, that they are using either on things like spot bonuses, where somebody demonstrates a skill in the moment, or bigger team-wide bonuses that could be in the thousands, based on their use of human skills alongside of AI. I think that's an important part too. It's not that you were just nice to a customer. It's they want their people to have that blend between the ability to effectively use AI, but not rely on it fully, so that you are actually using it. And because if all you're doing is using AI, why do they need you? And so what they're trying to do is saying, you know, here, we value a lot more than just what you being able to put the right prompts into AI.
1: Yeah.
2: We value your ability to be a good teammate, to be creative, to take that information you get and innovate with it and do all the things that really, honestly, at the bottom line, allow us to charge what we charge. Because if you're not, as a consultant, especially as a consultant, if you're not providing value above what a company can, your client can do for themselves, then you're going to go out of business. And so they're trying to create an organization in which all of those things exist. And toward that end, they're putting money behind it. And they're not alone. It's really one of the things that's spreading across some of the other firms like KPMG, PricewaterhouseCoopers, et cetera, is they're trying to figure out, how do we attract, retain, engage, and reward the people that are going to be able to master this balancing act between AI and the human side of things.
1: We're speaking with Julie Bauke, career strategist we know as Julie on the Job, and we're talking about this story about Ernst & Young doling out $100 million worth of bonuses. This really speaks to, I guess, and you suggested it here, this desperate need for critical thinking, which is a soft skill, right?
2: Yeah, it is. And all these great tools are available to help you get a leg up, to save you some time and efficiency. And so if you use AI to write a paper or a proposal or to analyze some information and then say, chop, chop, I'm done, you know, copy, paste, here it is, it's still going to be, you don't have that, it's still going to be potentially rife with the errors, number one. And number two, it hasn't, what the output has not been considered inside of a context that only human beings can provide. And the only way that you as a human can provide those is if you are if you're able to think critically, if you're able to adapt, if you are able to look flexibly at things, you're able to maybe make your case to other colleagues that, you know, this is the right way to go. We got this from AI, but we also, our team looked at this and we think this is the best solution. And those are the sort of things that we if we're not careful, we can get really lazy and just starting to trust AI. And that's, again, that's just a loser for everybody.
1: Thanks, Julie. Julie Bauke, career strategist, known as Julie on the Job. 20 minutes now in front of the hour on This Morning, America's First News. Coming up next, mystery solved regarding a vanishing island in Washington State.

0: Man, I love this place. I've been surfing here since I was a kid. Now, seeing my grandson out on the water, it means everything to me. Watching him and taking in the blue waves, the sea breeze, the blurry horizon.
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0: Glad you're with us. Welcome into Friday Eve. It is time now for the Mic Drop with this morning's Mike Gavin.
1: Good morning. Well, we know that a foul ball to the stands at a Major League Baseball game can make you famous these days if you make an acrobatic catch or you fail trying, which would be even better. And sometimes the person catching the ball is already famous. That was the case this week in Chicago when a ball was hit into the stands at Wrigley Field right to the hands of actor John Cusack. The star of Say Anything and High Fidelity is a noted big-time Cubs fan and was sitting right behind the third base dugout when the Brewers' pop foul came his way. TV cameras caught the nice catch made by Cusack, who then briefly held his trophy up in the air before tossing it backward into the crowd for a less well-known person to take home. Social media commenters gave props to Cusack for the catch and for giving the ball away. Another joke that he didn't really catch the ball, he just acted like he did and fooled us all because he's that good.
0: Ah, I see. I see. He was acting the whole time.
1: I suppose so.
0: I couldn't quite tell if he actually made the catch.
1: Yeah.
0: Like, did he get his hands underneath the ball and truly catch it, or did he trap it after a quick, like, short bounce on top of the dugout? Did you see specifically the catch? Because I couldn't tell from the jerky camera angle.
1: It looked like there was a person in front of him, so it was hard to see his it actually hit his hands. But it happened so quickly, it didn't seem like there was any time for him to juggle it or for it to bounce or anything like that. It seemed like it pretty much went directly there, you know, even if maybe he had to, I don't know, maybe the person next to him, maybe there might have been a brief tug or something back and forth. But very quickly, though.
0: No question he was in control of the ball.
1: Yeah. Yes.
0: But how he actually arrived, at least to me, remains a very important mystery.
1: I see. So you want to see the instant replay on this one.
0: And I want to know.
1: For further review,
0: Did Cusack play like high school baseball? Like, did he come with some skills? Like, he's generally like an athletic guy?
1: I mean, he starred in a baseball movie, Eight Men Out. He started as a third baseman on the White Sox team. Yeah. So, I assume he had a little bit of baseball training during that movie. Okay. I have to presume on that one.
0: Fair enough.
1: And mystery solved. We told you the other day about the island that magically appeared in a Washington State reservoir and then suddenly vanished. Speculation on what happened to the island ran the gamut from the scientific to the supernatural. Turns out it just floated really far away. The island, which is really a massive clump of plants and trees, was located along the shoreline more than 18 miles from where it was originally seen. BC Hydro, the power company that runs the reservoir, warned residents on social media not to attempt to climb onto the now famous floating island with its unstable surface made up of a loose collection of logs and decaying wood debris.
0: Wow.
1: Yeah.
0: I'm kind of disappointed.
1: About what?
0: I was really hoping this was some like mystery thing that was happening in this reservoir, and it's not. It's just like as you suggested yesterday, it's like just like a clump of logs.
1: Yeah, a clump of logs that broke free, floated, looked like an island from far away.
0: Yeah.
1: It looked like something that's something got lost or something like that.
0: Yes.
1: Like people couldn't believe that it just showed up there, and then then as quickly as it came, it disappeared, and then I guess bumped back into the shore again.
0: Darn.
1: But 18 miles away, that was kind of the crazy part. I can't believe how far it floated in, I guess, a couple of weeks since it was last seen.
0: Yeah,
1: that's pretty crazy.
0: And in New Jersey, we can't relate to things that are 18 miles away in water.
1: Right.
0: Especially a reservoir.
1: Yeah.
0: How big is this thing?
1: Yeah. This is going to be massive for sure.
0: The size of our state.
1: Mm-hmm.
0: Thank you, Mike. 13 minutes now in front of the hour on This Morning, America's First News.
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9: 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The 3:18 report will give a glimpse of what the USDA report has to say, and we'll go in-depth at the 4:19 report. It's the Servitech Crop Progress Report every Monday at 3:18 and 4:19 on 880 KRVN.

0: taking the day's information and helping you make sense of it all. We're here for you every morning. 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
1: Glad you could be with us. Car shopping experts say three-day holiday weekends like Labor Day are a great time to find deals on new cars, in part because dealerships typically offer steeper discounts to take advantage of increased foot traffic. Edmunds.com says you can also throw in the fact that manufacturers typically slash prices on cars from the previous model year around this time to make room for newer vehicles. The segment with the highest number of available vehicles from 2026 is trucks, which could be good news for pickup shoppers this weekend. Car gurus said the models with the highest 2026 supply heading into Labor Day are the Chevy Silverado 1500, Ford F-150, the GMC Sierra 1500, Ford Explorer, and Jeep Wrangler. The group said as of Tuesday, nearly 90% of new cars on dealership lots were still 2026 models. That's up from nearly 72% of new cars at the same time last year. 9 minutes now in front of the hour. On This Morning, America's First News, here's Nicole Murray.
0: And now, the three big things you need to know. Number one.
2: Two people have been killed in a shooting at a downtown Minneapolis apartment building that left several others injured, including three cops. Mayor Jacob Frey said two of the hurt officers were shot.
3: Two officers were hit by gunfire, one in the leg, the other with two bullets to the abdomen. But for their heroic work, the death toll would have been far higher.
2: WCCO Television reports that the gunman, identified as 35-year-old Carlton Johnson, also died from a self-infliction gunshot wound yesterday.
0: Number two.
2: Oil prices have dropped this morning as investors watch for developments in the Middle East. And still, Patrick DeHaan with Gas Buddy said on ABC News that relief on travel costs won't hit in time for the holiday weekend.
4: Demand for gasoline should provide some downward tailwind. In addition, we're only a couple of weeks away from switching back to cheaper winter gasoline. So that eventually could push the national average back below that $4 a gallon mark in the weeks ahead.
2: Gas Buddy is predicting that the national average for regular unleaded gas will be $4.03 per gallon. In addition, AAA data says that domestic airfare is up 2% from a year ago.
0: Number three.
2: A 19-year-old man is dead from a self-inflicted gunshot wound after forcing his way into a Waynesboro, Virginia school. Superintendent Jeffrey Castle.
5: Today is the day every school system hopes they never have to deal with.
2: The young man has been identified as Anthony Ignatatus Isabel. American journalist, feminist, and social activist Gloria Steinem has died. She was 92 years old. No cause of death has been given. A Coast Guard jet carrying Homeland Security Secretary Mark Wayne Mullen and other top DHS officials has made an emergency landing outside Washington, D.C. after one of its engines failed. No injuries have been reported from yesterday's incident. And as school gets underway, the New York Post released the top party schools in the nation. At the top of the list, Florida State University in Tallahassee. Penn State came in sixth. Miami, Florida came in 22nd place.
1: Wow, all the good weather?
2: Yeah, I know.
1: 22nd place?
2: Only two schools from New York City made the list in general. Isn't that one of the top party cities in the country in general?
1: I don't know about that.
2: What do you mean? There's clubs, things are open later.
1: I don't know, maybe just more nerds? Clustered in New York?
2: Nerds can get jiggy with it, too.
1: I don't know. I got to rethink maybe doing some grad work at Florida State or that
2: kind
1: of
2: thing. Yeah, right? I'm down with that.
1: Road trip to Tallahassee. Thanks, Nicole. It is 6 minutes now in front of the hour. On This Morning, America's First News. Don't believe me, just watch.
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Glad you could be with us. Welcome into Thursday. Two South Florida teenagers with a penchant for volunteering have used their IT skills to build an app that facilitates the donation of pizzas from local restaurants to local charities. CBS News said it streamlines the donation process, allowing anyone to send fresh pizzas from any nearby restaurant to any nearby charity. Designed 2 years ago by 8th grader Ashrita Kaza and her brother Anish, the Pizza for a Purpose app has led to the donations of 25,000 slices of pizza to families in need in places like Broward County. The idea first came to the siblings when volunteering at local charities. They had some understanding that there are adults who can't always afford fresh pizza, but what really drove them was seeing hungry children. Pizza for a Purpose, by the way, is available on the Apple App Store. That'll do it for this hour. For Nicole Murray and Mike Gavin, I'm Gordon Deal. Thanks for listening to This Morning, America's First News.

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3: Praising police in Minneapolis, I'm Dave Anthony, Fox News, for their response to a shooting in a high-rise apartment building.
4: They rescued victims, brought people to safety, helped get approximately four people to the hospital, all while getting shot at themselves.
3: That's Mayor Jacob Fry. Two people were killed, at least six injured.
5: Police say officers ran into the building, finding blood and victims as they heard more gunshots. Two officers were hit, one in the abdomen, another in the shin. A third officer suffered a non-life-threatening injury. The suspected gunman was found dead. No word yet on a motive, but one neighbor said he'd been avoiding the suspect for the past few weeks because that suspect had been showing off a weapon.
3: That's Fox's Jill Nato. It'll be day six of deliberations at Lindsay Clancy's murder trial and the killing of her three children, but the jury's deadlocked, considering her insanity defense, prompting the judge to invoke something to get them to continue.
6: It instructs the jurors to reconsider their positions and listen carefully to each other. Jurors are reminded another jury may not be better equipped to handle this case, and they're encouraged to reach a unanimous verdict without giving up any honestly held beliefs. What the Tui Rodriguez charge doesn't do is force compliance, set a hard deadline, or alter the burden of proof. It also doesn't allow the judge to force the jury to continue deliberating.
3: Fox's Dane Foy outside the court in Plymouth, Massachusetts. President Trump is warning he could order another attack on Iran at any time after two rounds of strikes the last several days, in addition to imposing even more economic sanctions.
7: The regime is getting weaker and weaker by the day. And at some point, they're not going to be able to shoot so easily because I think the people aren't going to take it.
3: A prominent feminist activist has died. Gloria Steinem, who was a leading voice for women's rights for decades. Steinem was 92, died at her home in New York City. 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
3: A Republican attempt to preserve the status quo at the Supreme Court falls short at the House.
11: On this vote, the yeas are 212, the nays are 206.
3: So they got nowhere near the two-thirds approval needed for a proposed constitutional amendment to cap the court at nine justices. Some Democrats have suggested expanding the number, unhappy with the court's current conservative-leaning majority. Speaking of House Democrats, they're unhappy two of their members helped Republicans this week set up a vote against socialism.
12: After Washington Congresswoman Marie Glusenkamp-Perez and Maine Congressman Jared Golden voted for the Republican rule, Democratic leaders said they were shocked. House Minority Leader Hakeem Jeffries called it a breach of trust. Texas Republican Congressman Pat Fallon reacted on the Fox News Rundown podcast.
13: I think it's overblown. I could just say it's a breach of trust if they vote their convictions. if they have a profile and courage.
12: One bill condemned socialism. Another was meant to protect Maine's lobster industry. And both Democratic lawmakers said that was why they voted for it. House Democrats met Wednesday to discuss making internal party rule changes to address this vote. But after the meeting, Jeffries said no final decisions had been made. Jessica Rosenthal, Fox News.
3: On Wall Street, stock futures are mixed up a bit for the Dow, down for the Nasdaq. An NBA team is being punished for violating salary cap rules to pay Kawhi Leonard, a player they've since traded to Toronto.
14: The NBA is suspending Los Angeles Clippers owner Steve Ballmer for 1 year and fining the team $30 million after an investigation found they illegally circumvented the NBA salary cap to pay superstar Kawhi Leonard off the books. The team is also being stripped of five future first-round draft picks from 2029 to 2033, and team executives Jillian Zucker and Lawrence Frank are also being suspended.
3: That's Fox's Tony Genualdo. The LA Clippers vowed challenge the NBA's punishment, calling the investigation biased. I'm Dave Anthony, and this is Fox News.
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17: Well, good morning, everyone. It is a Thursday, the third day of September, as we get ready to go. I'm all back from the State Fair. Brought John with me, so we are back in regular order here today. Normal rotation as we get moving on this Thursday. Thank you so much for joining us. I appreciate you being here. As I wish I could tell you that we are going to talk about a cool down here pretty soon, but I guess it depends on, you know, it's a sort of a relative term when I say pretty soon. I mean, we know fall's coming. It looks like maybe we'll get a bit of a break as we get into Labor Day. Let's take a look at the forecast for central Nebraska today. Sunny, hot, highs in the mid-90s. Southeast winds at came on in there, becoming light eventually here as we go. They're starting off okay this morning. Tonight, clear, lows in the upper 60s. Light winds then becoming southeast at around 10 after midnight. For Friday, mostly sunny in the morning, then becoming partly cloudy and hot, highs in the mid-90s. South winds at 10 to 15 with gusts to around 25. For Friday night, partly cloudy. There was a chance of showers and a slight chance of thunderstorms. Lows in the upper 60s. South winds at 10 to 15 with gusts to around 25. Chance of precipitation is at 30%. For Saturday, mostly sunny, a 20% chance of showers, hot with highs in the mid-90s, south winds at around 10 with gusts to around 25. For Saturday night, partly cloudy, a 50% chance of showers and thunderstorms, lows down into the mid-60s. Sunday, mostly sunny, a 20% chance of thunderstorms, highs in the upper 90s. And then Labor Day, partly cloudy, a 20% chance of showers and thunderstorms, lows in the lower 90s. It's a little better, I guess. For northwest and north central Kansas, today sunny, highs in the upper 90s, northwest winds at 5 to 15. Tonight, increasing clouds, lows in the mid-60s, southeast winds at 10 to 20 miles an hour. For Friday, partly cloudy, hot with highs in the 90s again. Friday night, partly cloudy, slight chance of thunderstorms, lows in the upper 60s. For northeast Colorado today, sunny, highs in the lower 90s. Tonight, mostly clear, lows in the lower 60s.
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1: 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Good morning. I'm Chad Moyer. 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Profit taking occurred on Wednesday for most of the session. Due to overbought sentiments, traders may keep pushing that button as they are here this morning. Soybeans tried to make a comeback after coming off the morning lows, but the effort fell short at the end of the session. Today, USDA releases its weekly export sales report. Also, the Census Bureau releases its trade balance for the month of July. Otherwise, traders will continue to monitor weather over the final stretch of the growing season, as well as the ongoing conflicts in the Black Sea and the Middle East. USDA did announce Wednesday sales of 202,000 metric tons of soybeans for delivery to China in the 26-27 marketing year. Allendale is estimating this year's corn yield average at 178.7 bushels to the acre, below USDA's August estimate of 180.7. Russia, to help its farmers, has suspended its export duty on grain exports through the end of the year. USDA reported that ethanol margins dropped to their lowest weekly average since March. They were below the three-year average for August. Here in the overnight session on the ECBOT, we are down considerably in the grains this morning. December corn is 12.5 down to 531. March is down 12 cents at 546 and a quarter. November soybeans are down 11 cents, 1299 and a quarter. January beans down 11.5 at 1313 and a half. October bean oil is down 142. October soybean meal is down 80 cents a ton. December Kansas City wheat down 25 cents at 809 and a quarter. March is down 25 at 822 and three quarters. 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
3: 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Ricketts knows D.C. is pay to play. Since going to D.C., Ricketts has increased his net worth almost 30%. He voted to lower his own taxes and made a killing dumping shares before a looming government shutdown. Meanwhile, he's opposed every serious attempt to ban congressional stock trading. Nebraskans can't afford lawmakers enriching themselves while our costs go through the roof. Tell Senator Ricketts to support the Ban Congressional Stock Trading Act now. 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
4: Commodity prices may not be as random as they seem. I'm Alex Makovica, back with you on the Rural Radio Network. Good morning. That's the message, according to new research from the University of Nebraska-Lincoln. In the latest episode of Grain IQ, we dive into that research, which suggests much of the volatility that farmers see in commodity markets may actually be created inside the market itself, rather than by outside events like weather, wars, or trade policy.
5: We found evidence that 70, maybe 80% of volatility is actually created inside the market. It's not caused by external events. So that was was much more than what we're expecting, actually.
4: That's Fabio Matos. He's an associate professor of ag economics at the University of Nebraska-Lincoln. He says their research team looked at decades of futures prices across commodities like corn, soybeans, wheat, and cattle. In this episode of Grain IQ, he says the findings don't mean prices are suddenly easy to predict, but understanding those internal market dynamics could eventually lead to better short-term forecasts and marketing strategies. You can listen to the episode on YouTube or wherever you find your favorite podcasts. Nebraska teachers have a few more days to get their classroom involved in Trout in the Classroom. It's a program that gives 2nd through 12th grade students the chance to raise rainbow trout from eggs while learning about

0: 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Nebraska Game and Parks provides the trout eggs, feed, training, and curriculum. And first-time teachers can also apply for a $1,300 scholarship to help cover the startup costs. The application deadline has been extended to September 8th, which is next Tuesday, with trout expected to arrive in classrooms in January. From the Nebraska Soybean Board Studios, I'm Alex Matavica.
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0: third day of September here on this Thursday. Thank you so much for being with us here today. State Fair, of course, still going on through Labor Day. I'll be back down there Labor Day morning. Not broadcasting, but I'll be there. So it'll be good to be there and get a chance to not have a bunch of responsibilities and just enjoy a little bit. Good chance to say hi. Please do that. As we get into, I didn't check. Hang on just a second. I want to see. Did Paul give away the money yesterday? Hang on. Well, look at that. The huge, almost record-breaking jackpot fell yesterday as Lucas Ward Robinson from Alma, I believe that is, won $264 yesterday. Well, good for him. I was wondering. It was first, he's a first-time winner, too, so we're going to start over at $8.80. We tried from the state fair yesterday. We spun the wheel that's there, which is a different wheel. So, but we thought maybe it would change the mojo a little bit, and it certainly did not, as we got an SPV. So glad we got rid of it yesterday. Congratulations, Lucas, and enjoy it. Enjoy it. I think I saw, what did they say today on Gordon Deal, that gas was 83 cents higher this year on this day, for Labor Day, I should say, for Monday, than it was last year at this time. 83 cents higher. So hopefully that money will pay for a little bit of gas anyway. Let's see. It's National Welsh Rarebit Day. I had no idea what this is, and it really kind of looks like, you know, a sort of cheese on toast, but it's sort of a savory cheese sauce, typically made with some sharp cheddar and ale or milk, mustard, bunch of Worcestershire sauce, bunch of stuff on there. The dish originated in the 18th century and was humorously called the Welsh Rabbit, despite containing no rabbit, as a playful nod to inexpensive Welsh fare. So there you go. The Welsh Rarebit, if you've ever had that. It is U.S. Bowling League Day. I think that's interesting. And I remember my folks being in bowling leagues. I remember it being just a huge, huge deal, 60s and 70s. So pretty cool stuff. I don't know if it's doing as well as it used to be, but it's kind of cool to see this. Well, great thing about bowling is kind of anybody can do it, and you know, it brings people together. You just don't see, there's just not as many bowling alleys, and we're lucky in Lexington. We got one of the best. Strike and spare bowling is great, just great here. But so get involved. It's a great time to do that. By the way, if you are not familiar, just was kind of looking up some bowling facts, that the term turkey for three consecutive strikes comes from the 19th century Thanksgiving tradition where players could win a prize turkey. And so there you go. So if you, I guess, back in the day, if you got three strikes in a row, of course it was called a turkey, but apparently you won a turkey too. Hopefully it was a live turkey, because I think that would make it really fun. Bowling is standardized its rules all the way back to 1895, with their pin placement and the lane length and all that stuff, and making the maximum score 300. So that's kind of cool that it's been around like that for so long. Skyscraper Day. Not a lot of those in Nebraska, but we do have, I believe it's the only state capital that is considered a skyscraper. And it is Baby Back Ribs Day. And thank you to the Chili's commercial for putting that in our head. You know, Baby Back, Baby Back, Baby Back. Remember that? It was stuck in there for a long time. It's also International Cabernet Sauvignon Day. So I guess you could pair that with the Baby Back Ribs. Or you could pair it with some Welsh Rarebit. Either way, you know, it's still wine. So that's good. It is 6:22. We are at 68 degrees.
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5: In baseball, the Cardinals took care of business in L.A.
6: First pitch to him is hit on the ground towards third base hit. Down the line. One run scores. Here comes another. Flying around third base is Sejacy. There's no play at the plate. A two-run double for Baez in the 10th inning, and the Cardinals lead 8-5.
5: You heard it on the Cardinals radio network. They held on 8-6 to beat the Dodgers in 10 innings. Austin Wells hit a 2-RBI single in the top of the 10th inning, and the Yankees held on to defeat the Angels 6-3, while the Tigers scored 5 runs in the 12th inning and beat the Twins 11-6. The Astros blanked the White Sox 2-0, and the Brewers outscored the Cubs in Chicago 9-5. In tennis at the U.S. Open on the men's side, 2-seed Carlos Alcaraz dropped his first set but won the next 3 to advance to the 3rd round.
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11: I'm Liz Klayman, and this is the Fox Business Report.
12: Stock futures are higher. Government bond yields have stabilized this morning, though crude oil prices are higher. Brent crude has topped $96 a barrel. The major averages closed with gains yesterday. Software company Snowflake shares are up 23% after it reported an upbeat quarter boosted by demand for its artificial intelligence products. Tech companies Broadcom and HPE also reported very strong earnings, though Wall Street was hoping for an even more optimistic outlook. Both Broadcom and HPE shares are lower. U.S.-based employers announced more than 52,000 job cuts in August. Outplacement firm Challenger Gray & Christmas says layoffs were up 58% from July, but were down from a year ago. That's your Fox Business Report. I'm Jenny Coselda. 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
1: 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So, chance to get in there and pick some games. I believe college football starts tonight, right? Colorado and Georgia Tech play tonight. Maybe there's some other games too. I saw that one. That was the one that caught my attention, at least. And of course, Huskers kick off this week as they take on the Bobcats in the Frank Solich Bowl. That game will be starting at 11 o'clock. Of course, we'll have coverage here on 880. That will start at 7. So you get your breakfast with the Huskers coming up this week. It is 6:31. Let's check in on news with Bob Brogan.
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5: For KRVN News, I'm Bob Brogan. Hot and humid conditions will continue into the weekend with highs in the 90s to low 100s and heat indexes in the mid-90s and 100s. Two people in northeast Nebraska have died from gunshot wounds, with authorities saying one of them was self-inflicted. According to KTIV, at about 7:10 a.m. on Wednesday, police were called to a rural Pierce County home located north of the town of Osmond. According to the Pierce County attorney, Ted Lorberg, the initial reports were that two people were dead at the home. After authorities got to the scene, they confirmed two deceased, 34-year-old Ashley Mose and 37-year-old Jordan Mose. Both had a single gunshot wound. Lorberg stated, upon preliminary investigation, it appears that Ashley Mose died from a gunshot wound and that Jordan Mose died from a self-inflicted gunshot wound. No other details have been released. Foreign charges. Court records say John Deal is facing charges of receipt and possession of child pornography. The North Platte Police Department says it was made aware the Federal Bureau of Investigation served a search warrant on August 4th at Deal's residence as part of a federal criminal investigation. Information available to the department was limited as court records relevant to the case were sealed. Once they were made aware of the investigation, the department placed Deal on administrative leave. On August 31st, the police department was notified by the FBI that a federal criminal complaint would be filed and that Deal would be arrested. After his arrest, Deal resigned from the North Platte Police Department. A national business advocacy group is expanding into Nebraska and looking to recruit members from across the state. Citizens for Free Enterprise is launching a Nebraska membership drive aimed at independent business owners and entrepreneurs. National Director Bud Seinhorst says the organization provides business and economic news, policy updates, and resources designed to help small businesses succeed.
6: Citizens for Free Enterprise is a an organization that started a number of years ago. And we really want to focus on the free enterprise system and helping aspiring entrepreneurs to achieve the American dream.
5: Sanor says the organization already has about 2,000 members in several states and hopes to build a strong presence in Nebraska. He says business owners can join through the group's website and receive information tailored specifically to Nebraska issues. For KRVN News, I'm Bob Brogan.
7: News. I'm Therese Crowley. Minneapolis mayor praising the police still struggling from defunding. Three officers injured responding to an active shooter at a high-rise apartment who shot seven people in all. Two civilian victims died. The gunman shot himself after police responded.
8: I can't emphasize enough how dangerous this situation was and how heroic our officers were in their response.
7: Mayor Jacob Fry. The Lindsay Clancy jurors back for day six of deliberations after telling Judge Sullivan a second time they were unable to reach a verdict. He applied the so-called dynamite charge, telling them no jury is as qualified to find the right verdict and if the mother was in control when she killed her three children. Heartbroken family in Greensboro, North Carolina. Their 13-year-old Caden, a picture of health, collapsed and died of cardiac arrest at football practice. 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
1: 637 and 68 degrees here at the Lexington studios of KRVN. Time for us to take a look at our 880 weather watch. Want you to know that there is a heat advisory in effect for southeast Nebraska, along with central and eastern Kansas through tomorrow evening at 8 in Nebraska. This includes areas along and east of a line from David City to York, Clay Center, and York. Okay. Over Kansas, locations include an area along and east of a line from Phillipsburg to Stockton, Russell, Great Bend, Hutchinson, and Anthony. Cumulative heat stress is expected from heat index readings of 105 and overnight lows that only drop into the 70s. Well, causing all of this is a ridge of high pressure that keeps mostly dry through tomorrow. Highs today through Saturday remain 10 to 15 degrees warmer than normal and mostly in the 90s. Parts of southwest Nebraska and northern Kansas even see highs around 100 tomorrow. Feels like readings are as high as the low to mid 100s through Saturday. Lows only dropping into the 70s add to the heat in southeast Nebraska and central and eastern Kansas. As a ridge of high pressure flattens, thunderstorm chances that are mostly during the late day to the overnight, return late Monday through the middle of next week. The highest chances are Saturday night from a cold front dropping south. Highs drop to the upper 80s to mid 90s Sunday through Tuesday, and the mid 80s to low 90s on Wednesday. So looks like the heat's here to stay, at least for a little while. That's your 880 Weather Watch.
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14: 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There's 68 crossbred steers and heifers off grass weighing 6 to 7. There's 8 crossbred steers and heifers off grass weighing 7, 6 black heifers 7 to 7.5, 15 black heifers 7 to 7.5. 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That's Marysville Livestock today starting at 10 a.m. with over 580 head. 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
15: 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Here's the Coyote Lake Ranch, ML and Charlie, 205 Angus spade heifers weighing 8 to 9.25, and 33 preg checked open heifers weighing 9 to 9.25. Agrivest Inc. G. Cucarola, 220 head of Angus and Black Whiteface steers weighing 9.25 to 1,000 pounds. Newton Mill Land and Cattle, Joe Newton, 200 head of Angus steers weighing 850 to 950. The Watson Ranches, 100 Angus and Semi-Angus steers and 80 head of Angus and Semi-Angus heifer calves, all weighing 400 to 500 pounds. Here's Rush Creek Land and Livestock, the club in the south side, 120 head of Angus and Black Whiteface heifers weighing 700 to 8.25. Here's Loot and Ohm with 98 head of Angus preg checked open heifers weighing 850 to 950. Cole Schaefer, 90 head of preg checked open heifers weighing 975 to 1100 pounds. Lyle Cattle Company, 86 Angus open heifers weighing 9 to 9.25. The Kelly Ranch, Mike, Dan, and Tom, 78 Angus and a few black whiteface steers weighing 850 to 950. All this and many more valued consignments this Thursday, September 3rd at Ogallala Livestock Special Stocker Feeder Sale starting at 10 a.m. selling 2,000 head.
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18: This Friday, Fort Pierre Livestock going to have a special spring calf and bred cow and heifer as well as fall pear and weigh-up sale. 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Get on the pears and bred cattle at 12 noon Central Time. In the pears, sharp with a dispersion of 10 head of black and baldy summer and fall pears from heifer to solid. Fritz with a package of black fall pears that are threes and fours plus more pears. Get into the bred cattle. Paint Rock Angus will have 100 head of home-raised purebred Angus heifer. Heifers away 10 to 10 and a half. There's 57 head of them that are AI'd sits and vermilion Angus for just 4 days, calf March 10. 43 head of them are bred low birth weight Angus or Hereford, calving March 17. White, 25, home raised black and baldy cows from 3 to broken, bred Angus, calf March 25th. Willard, 20 head of black and red solid to broken mouth cows, bred Charlet, calf the 20th of February. Glines with 50 head of black and baldy broken mouth cows that are exposed Angus or Hereford will sell those cows in the weigh-ups. Again, this Friday, sell the weigh-ups at 8 in the morning. Get on the pears and the bred cattle at 12 noon Central Time this Friday. Fort Pierre Livestock.
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20: 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You never know what you'll see in an opener. And for Nebraska, quarterback Anthony Calandrio will make his debut for the Husker offense. And he said his game one goal is pretty simple.
21: I think just executing as an offense, just going down and scoring points, touchdowns in a way, not trying to kick field goals. I think touchdowns win football games.
20: We'll also get our first look at the new look Husker offensive line led by veteran center Justin Evans.
22: Yeah, going into our first game this week, we've built a pretty cohesive unit. You know, playing as one with guys coming in from different conferences and played for different coaches. They've came in and embraced the process with us, and it's been a great long couple of months getting to know those guys and just helping them understand the process of how we do things here at Nebraska.
20: In all, the Husker offense has 4 transfer players listed as starters on the depth chart. Reporting here with the Nebraska football team in Lincoln, I'm Sean Callahan of HuskerOnline.com.
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25: In part one of a discussion of home canning, Extension educator Cindy Bryson discussed the equipment you'll need, as well as inspecting your produce before you start canning. On today's program, she'll go into detail about how long home canning will last, as well as a few safety tips.
26: Usually the recommendations are that once you can something, it lasts about a year or a year and a half. Once you can something appropriately, take off the seals or take off the rings and then store them someplace cool. If you leave your rings on, you can't tell if a lid has popped off or not. And if people are canning inappropriately, it's really interesting that those rings actually hold the seal on. It's not sealed, but they hold it on, and the jar builds up pressure, especially if it's botulism in things like tomato products and salsa, and the jars explode. So we've seen pictures of people's ceilings being covered in tomatoes because because they've left their seat or their rings on. So we don't recommend when you store your jars, take your rings off. One of the things I really like to talk about is making sure they're using correct recipes. When you're canning, you know, this can be a life or death situation. We have people that have canned green beans inappropriately, especially green beans, where they've ended up in the ICU on ventilators. So using a research-based recipe and adjusting for your altitude is important. In the state of Nebraska, on our side of the state, on the eastern side of the state, you know, we're at 1,000 feet above sea level. By the time you get to the other side of Nebraska, you could be 6,000, 8,000 feet above sea level. And that makes a big difference on your recipe and how long you have to cook it. So making sure you're using a research-based recipe, something from the Center for Home Food Preservation, for bulk canning, any extension office webpage is important because they've been tested in a lab and they're safe. And make sure you follow the recipe. There's just a research study that had resurfaced that said that 70% of the salsa recipes that were tested when they pulled off recipes off the internet like Pinterest and, you know, grandma's recipe, 70% of them were unsafe. So use a research-based recipe that's been tested. And if you don't, if you have a favorite recipe that you've created, great, freeze it. Freezing is totally safe. Don't mess with the canning part of it, and you should be just fine. If it has been canned appropriately with a research-based recipe and it looks funny, it looks foamy when you open it up, it smells bad, it looks like it has mold on the top, then sometimes things seal initially, but maybe their seals start to come off. You know, the biggest problem with canning is going to be botulism, and botulism can be deadly. So it might smell fine, taste fine, and look fine and still make you sick. So it's just important. Start out initially. Make sure everything's sanitary you're using. Your jars are sanitized. Your area you're preparing things are clean. You follow the recipe. You do it in a safe manner. You store them correctly. It's not stored someplace that's hot. You're not storing your canned goods in your garage where it might get too hot or too cold. You want to make sure once you're done, you're storing them appropriately too. So then you're giving your canned goods the best chance to be safe and to last the longest.
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14: In baseball, the Cardinals took care of business in L.A.
5: First pitch to him is hit on the ground towards third base hit. Down the line. One run scores. Here comes another. Flying around third base is Sejacy. There's no play at the plate. A two-run double for Baez in the 10th inning. And the Cardinals lead 8-5.
14: You heard it on the Cardinals radio network. They held on 8-6 to beat the Dodgers in 10 innings. Austin Wells hit a 2-RBI single in the top of the 10th inning, and the Yankees held on to defeat the Angels 6-3, while the Tigers scored 5 runs in the 12th inning and beat the Twins 11-6. The Astros blanked the White Sox 2-0, and the Brewers outscored the Cubs in Chicago 9-5. In tennis at the U.S. Open on the men's side, 2-seed Carlos Alcaraz dropped his first set but won the next 3 to advance to the third round.
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4: 2026.
7: As massive AI data centers spread across Texas, so is the backlash. Democrats hope frustration over power, water, and the impact on rural communities will give them an opening with voters in Republican strongholds. Supporters say the massive computer campuses powering AI promise billions in investment, thousands of jobs, and could help America stay ahead in a race against China. But many residents worry that they're going to be left paying the price through higher costs, more strain on the grid, and greater water demand. Governor Greg Abbott is now requiring proposed data centers to undergo state audits before connecting to the Texas power grid. Democratic gubernatorial nominee Gina Hinojosa is making data centers a centerpiece of her campaign. And it's not just Texas. From Ohio to Wisconsin and Pennsylvania, data centers are becoming a major campaign issue, with candidates debating whether the benefits of AI are worth the cost to local communities. In Dallas, Brooke Taylor, Fox News.
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11: Adversity is never fun, but it has the power to reveal the beauty of life, if we're strong enough to see it. In the winter of 1875, mountaineer John Muir was exploring what is now Yosemite National Park when a blizzard unexpectedly swept over the mountains. The temperature dropped and the snow fell so heavily that it trapped him overnight. With no shelter to protect him, he barely survived the bitter cold by pressing his body into the warm mud produced by a nearby hot springs. By morning, the storm ended and Muir became overwhelmed with wonder. The snow glimmered like diamonds in the sunlight. The mountains were as breathtaking as they were fierce. He later described the earth as an infinite storm of beauty and declared that death, in its own way, is as beautiful as life, like trees shedding their leaves in autumn. Storms are a harsh reality. They often arrive suddenly, like a blizzard over the mountains, and become so overwhelming that we struggle to see how anything good can come of them. But there is hope. 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If you need help finding beauty in what you're going through, give one of our counselors at Focus on the Family a call. The number is 1-800, the letter A, and the word family. I'm Jim Daly.
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1: For KRVN News, I'm Bob Brogan. The Nebraska State Fair celebrates a milestone with 5 million visitors to the new fairgrounds in Grand Island. The Patterson family of Hayden, dad, and six kids enjoyed a day at the fair. Marketing director Courtney Glock says the family was surprised with some special treats as the fair reaches this mark.
2: You know, I say that we get excited about everyone that comes through the gate, but we were super excited to welcome our 5 millionth visitor here in Grand Island since 2010 at the Nebraska State Fair. So over the last 17 years, more than 5 million folks have officially gone through the gates.
1: The community of Grand Island also donated museum and water park passes to the family, plus new state fair swag. The fair is in its 17th year on the new fairgrounds at Fonter Park, where this year also marks the completion of a $20 million drainage project. In a special meeting on Tuesday, the University of Nebraska Board of Regents approved a new governance structure for Nebraska Medicine. The Omaha Community Foundation will now be a shared governing member of Nebraska Medicine alongside the university system. It's the latest step in a process for the university system to fully own and operate Nebraska Medicine. Previously, the university system split ownership with Clarkson Regional Health Services. In January, the university considered a proposal to buy out Clarkson's half of Nebraska Medicine in an $800 million deal. The deal was approved by the regents that month, but then the Nebraska Medicine Board sued to stop the deal. That lawsuit was dismissed in February. The Omaha Community Foundation was brought in as an equal partner to replace Clarkson as a governing partner on the board in June. For KRVN News, I'm Bob Brogan.
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4: She was a leading advocate for women's rights. I'm Dave Anthony, Fox News. Gloria Steinem has died at the age of 92 after decades of feminist activism.
13: Gloria Steinem's death was announced on social media by her foundation, which said she died on Wednesday at her home in New York City, quote, surrounded by some of the many who loved her. She co-founded Ms. Magazine and spent decades advocating for women's rights in the workplace, as well as the right to abortion through political organizing. She was honored for her civil rights work with a Presidential Medal of Freedom in 2013.
4: That's Fox's Tanya J. Powers. Six people are recovering in Minneapolis the morning after being injured in a shooting at a high-rise apartment building. Three of them are police officers who responded as people fled.
15: The front doors were busted as I was walking down the ramp. Two different people was laying there, covered in blood.
16: I heard cursing, and then I just heard shot, shot, shot, shot.
4: Two other people were killed by the gunman, who's also dead. It's believed he shot himself during the police response. The manhunt for a cop killer in Georgia ended in South Carolina at a traffic stop.
17: The suspect that was in the vehicle, who was a passenger in the vehicle, shot himself.
4: Anderson County Sheriff Chad McBride says he died at a hospital. Police say the Warm Springs, Georgia officer killed Tuesday night, Chris Fisher, was shot in an ambush. An hour from now, Lindsey Clancy's jury will deliberate a sixth day at her murder trial. They've told the judge they're deadlocked, considering her insanity defense.
18: Right now, the reason for the disagreement among jurors is unclear. The only question that they've asked so far was to review Lindsey Clancy's prescription pills and the knife used in her attempted suicide after she strangled her three young children.
4: Fox's Nate Foy outside the court in Plymouth, Massachusetts. Iran's gone on the attack again, hitting a country again with American forces stationed there.
28: Targeting Kuwait with missiles and drones. Sirens sounded there, forcing people to take shelter. The event came after President Trump indicated on Wednesday the United States is prepared to strike Iran again when needed.
4: Fox's Trey Yingst. 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
0: The Cornhole app is your all-in-one hub for the game you love. 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
4: We'll hear from Vice President Vance this afternoon. He'll lead the first White House briefing since Press Secretary Caroline Levitt left, and the Iran conflict may be a top issue.
3: Vance held a White House briefing back on June 18th to discuss a then deal between the U.S. and Iran that was signed in Versailles, France. It is not entirely clear who the president will select to be the next press secretary.
4: That's Fox's Mike Emanuel at the White House. The vice president may also be asked about a court ruling blocking another Trump attempt to stop people from coming to the U.S. to have babies who automatically become American citizens.
5: President Trump's latest effort to restrict birthright citizenship gets blocked by a federal judge who issued the temporary injunction against executive orders he signed last month until a class action lawsuit brought by immigrant families and advocacy groups is resolved. U.S. District Judge Deborah Boardman saying the Supreme Court had already determined children born in the U.S. are citizens at birth, even if their parents are unlawfully or temporarily in the country. The executive orders issued in August were aimed at denying citizenship to some U.S.-born children whose parents are deemed alien enemies, who work for foreign governments, or are part of what the administration labeled birth tourism. Lillian Wu, Fox News.
4: It's not made of gold, but there is a new golden dollar coin available now with President Trump's face on it.
14: According to the U.S. Mint, the currency aims to celebrate the nation's 250th birthday, but some opponents of President Trump may not be pleased with the design. The gold coin features the president's face on the head side and the Great Seal of the United States as tails. Federal law bans the depiction of a living president on U.S. currency. However, the Treasury Secretary does have the authority to greenlight some special coins. The design was approved by the U.S. Commission of Fine Arts, whose members were appointed by President Trump. Tom Graham, Fox News.
4: On Wall Street, Dow futures are rising, but NASDAQ futures are falling. I'm Dave Anthony, and this is Fox News.
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21: Well, good morning, folks. It is a Thursday. Third day of September. Thank you so much for joining me. 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For central Nebraska, sunny and hot, highs in the upper 90s, south winds at 10 to 15 with gusts to around 20. For tonight, clear, lows in the upper 60s with light winds, then becoming southeast at around 10. After midnight. For Friday, mostly sunny in the morning, then becoming partly cloudy and hot, highs in the mid-90s, south winds at 10 to 15. Friday night, partly cloudy with a chance of showers and a slight chance of thunderstorms, lows in the upper 60s, south winds at 10 to 15, gusting to 25, chance of precipitation is at 30%. For Saturday, mostly sunny with a 20% chance of showers, hot with highs in the mid-90s, south winds at around 10. Saturday night, partly cloudy, a 50% chance of showers and thunderstorms, lows in the mid-60s. For Sunday, mostly sunny, a 20% chance of showers and thunderstorms, highs around 90. Let's move it ahead to Labor Day, partly cloudy, 20% chance of showers and thunderstorms, highs in the lower 90s. Real quick for northwest and north central Kansas today, sunny, highs in the upper 90s. Tonight, increasing clouds, lows in the mid 60s. And for northeast Colorado, sunny, highs in the lower 90s. For tonight, mostly clear, lows in the 60s.
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0: aimed at encouraging ranchers to retain heifers and rebuild the U.S. cattle herd. The Beef Retention and National Development Endorsement, or BRAND, would allow producers to ensure the economic value of keeping a heifer for breeding over a two-year period.
1: I don't know how a government writes an insurance policy for what a heifer is supposed to be worth 2 years from now. I don't like the looks of that at all.
0: And he pointed to the futures board, where the farthest contract is April of 28, 18 months away.
1: You do what you got to do. But what I love about the cattle business is that, and the cattle men in it and cattle women, is that we have been fiercely independent. We had understood that this is a high risk business, right? And we chose to be in it.
0: Coima's full comments in the latest episode of Cattle Call, the USDA initiative, coming at a time when producers are weighing whether to retain more heifers and build the national herd after years of historically tight cattle supplies. Some folks in the barns at the Nebraska State Fair say they were hit with fees from the BRAND committee.
2: In a post on Facebook, the Nebraska BRAND committee says it is aware of a mistake made in collecting surcharge fees at the fair. Those impacted will be refunded as the BRAND committee apologizes for the error.
0: And happening yesterday in Boone, Iowa at the Farm Progress Show, the show had to close its doors early due to a storm system that moved through. The show organizers said the show is still on for today.
3: 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The company started with cattle oilers back in 1925. 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But Mike says the success comes down to three simple principles.
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0: Cover crops are gaining traction among farmers, but the latest national survey shows their use can depend heavily on conditions and economics. The 2026 National Cover Crop Survey found more than 60% of users skip cover crops on some fields in some years, and that's often because of things like late harvests, weather, or a lack of time and labor. Incentives also appear to matter, as more than 80% of farmers who received payments for cover crops last year said they are likely to continue. The survey included about 650 farmers in 46 states and Puerto Rico. Well, commodity prices may not be as random as they seem. That's the message, according to new research from the University of Nebraska-Lincoln. In the latest episode of Grain IQ, we dive into that research, which suggests much of the volatility that farmers see in commodity markets may actually be created inside the market itself, rather than by outside events like weather, wars, or trade policy.
5: We found evidence that 70, maybe 80% of volatility is actually created inside the market. It's not caused by external events. So that was was much more than what we're expecting, actually.
0: That's Fabio Matos. He's an associate professor of ag economics at the University of Nebraska-Lincoln. He says their research team looked at decades of futures prices across commodities like corn, soybeans, wheat, and cattle. In this episode of Grain IQ, he says the findings don't mean prices are suddenly easy to predict, but understanding those internal market dynamics could eventually lead to better short-term forecasts and marketing strategies. You can listen to the episode on YouTube or wherever you find your favorite podcasts. From the Nebraska Soybean Board Studios, this is the Rural Radio Network.
6: This is Jan Teen from Norton Livestock Market with information on this week's Thursday cattle auction. We'll sell drop-in consignments in the breeding stock division. In the calves and feeders, here's 34 Charcross steers. They're off grass at 675 to 800. In the weigh-ups, we'll have our usual run of

0: We have cows and bulls off the trailers. So hope to see you at the auction this week. Thank you.
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7: Well, the top-ranked Nebraska volleyball team, as expected, swept South Dakota State last night, 25-18, 25-20, 25-15, in front of a crowd of more than 5,000. The Huskers now will play tomorrow night in Chicago against DePaul. UNK football aims to square up their record at 1-1 following last week's heartbreaking loss to Wayne State kickoff the year. Head coach Ryan Held has this scout on what he saw from the Eagles in week one as they were blown out by Northern State.
8: I have a lot of respect for the defensive coordinator. I think he's one of the best we play. He does a really good job of switching things up, and he's a really good coach. They'll be way better on defense. Offensively, they did some good things, they sputtered some.
7: Now, the Lopers won at Shadron State 2 years ago. Kickoff tonight is set for 7 Central. You can hear that game on 93.1 The River, 106.9 at Kearney, and on the River app. Loper Volleyball, who's 4-1 on the season, plays out in California tonight at 8 Central Time against Dominican U. The Lopers will play 4 matches on the West Coast this week before returning home late on Saturday. Well, Gothenburg Cross Country starts the season today at the Lexington meet, which will take place at the Overton Golf Course. This season could shape up to be a good one for the Swedes. Back to defend her Class C state title is Scout Bell, who has put together a tremendous career for the Swedes. She talks about her goals for this season.
9: We have a lot of good talent, and I'm really excited to see what we can do. A lot of us have grown over the summer, and we have some good new freshmen, so I'm really excited to see what we can do.
10: All right, how do you approach this, the defending state champion now?
9: I just work as hard as I can and just attack every practice like it's the state meet and just try my best no matter how difficult it gets.
7: So the Swedes will be in action this afternoon, and then we'll compete again on Saturday. We have high school softball action for you tonight, Gothenburg at Lexington. That one starts at 6:30. We will bring it to you on Cami Country. That is a look at sports. 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I'm Jason Jorgensen.
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12: It is time for AgriMinute, brought to you by O'Hanlon Seeds, and Dustin is here with us. Dustin, what do you got for us today? What are you seeing?
13: Well, harvest is coming around the corner really quickly. We've got some silage that started in the area and moving along. It'll really start picking up next week. And as we move into and past Labor Day, we'll start seeing some wet corn being taken. Corn, we've been holding really well. There's some problems to the north that we've got some tar spot kind of in that Broken Bow and area, and through there's a little bit of tar spot. We do have some here in the valley, but it's staying pretty light. Southern rust has been staying out of there, so that's a good thing for the moment. Soybeans are moving along really well. I will tell you, this is the most important time for watering on soybeans, so continue to push the water on the soybeans, and hopefully we'll see some good yields come out.
12: And that's today's AgriMinute.
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12: It is 7:23. We're at 64 degrees right now here with the Lexington studios of KRVN. Scott in here with you. Thanks so much for joining me. Hope you're starting off in a good morning. Well, the heat remains a headline across Nebraska and northern Kansas as heat advisories continue for southern and eastern parts of the region through Saturday. Confidence is growing that heat index values will climb well into the upper 90s and as high as 105 degrees during the afternoon hours. Gross. Actual air temperatures will be just as impressive, ranging from the mid-90s to the low 100s across much of the area through the end of the work week. Even nighttime temperatures won't offer much relief, with lows only falling into the upper 60s and 70s. The hottest conditions are expected within the advisory area, where several consecutive days of dangerous heat are anticipated. Rain chances remain very limited through Thursday and much of Friday, with most locations staying dry under a strong ridge of high pressure parked over the plains. The ridge will hold firm through much of the weekend, keeping the hot weather pattern locked in place. A slight change arrives late Sunday into next week as a western U.S. trough begins moving eastward. That should allow temperatures to come down a few degrees, although heat index values in the 90s and lower 100s are still expected. High temperatures from Sunday through Tuesday will generally range from the upper 80s to the upper 90s. As the weather pattern becomes a little more active, thunderstorm chances increase beginning Friday night and continue into early next week. Confidence on storm placement remains low, but current indications suggest western and northern portions of the region have the best opportunity for rainfall, with precipitation chances generally running between 20 and 30%. We could use one of those Canadians weather streams, Alberta Clippers or something, to kind of cool things down right now. It just it is warm the first part of September. I tell you, walking around the state fair, it is warm. But the great thing about that is that there are a bunch of buildings that are air conditioned, so you just pop into those for a while and check things out, and go into the birthing room, go to the expo building, go over to the concourse. Lots of opportunities to stay cool over there, thankfully. But if you are stuck outside, please be careful. That's your 880 Weather Watch for now. 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
16: Aloha. I'm Scott Foster, inviting Roll Radio listeners to join me on an unforgettable Hawaiian Islands adventure, January 30th through February 8th. 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
17: I'm Charles Payne, and this is the Fox Business Report.
18: Boeing has uncovered major issues at plane components maker Spirit AeroSystems, which it purchased in December. The Wall Street Journal says Boeing found hundreds of millions of dollars in additional liabilities at Spirit beyond what it identified after the deal closed. Boeing acquired Spirit AeroSystems to better control its manufacturing. Spirit built the body of the Alaska Airlines plane where the door blew off in mid-flight. Five Below is raising expectations for the year. The discount retailer expects stronger sales after demand climbed for its inexpensive, trendy products in recent months. Sales were up 14%. Ford is getting ready to launch an affordable electric truck. The Ford Fathom will start around $30,000. The Journal says Ford plans to sell 100,000 of the trucks in 1 year. That's your Fox Business Report. I'm Jenny Coselda. 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
23: For KRVN News, I'm Bob Rogan. A Pierce County couple died in an apparent murder-suicide at a rural home Wednesday morning. The Pierce County Sheriff's Office received a call around 7:10 a.m. about two people who might be dead at a residence north of Osmond. Pierce County Attorney Ted Lorberg said in a news release, "Sheriff's deputies and Nebraska State Patrol officers arrived and found two deceased people, each suffering from a single gunshot wound. They were identified as 34-year-old Ashley Mose and 37-year-old Jordan Mose. A preliminary investigation indicated that Ashley Mose died from a gunshot wound, while Jordan Mose died from a self-inflicted gunshot wound," according to Lorberg. The investigation remains ongoing. Autopsies are scheduled for today. An Oshkosh man is facing multiple felony charges following a child abuse investigation by the Garden County Sheriff's Office. Authorities say a welfare check requested through the Sheriff's Office on July 29th led deputies to investigate allegations involving a minor child. During the investigation, deputies determined 28-year-old Jericho Neal had been living in the same household as the child and the child's mother. Investigators also recovered evidence from Neal's cell phone that led to additional charges. An arrest warrant was issued August 28th, charging Neal with first and third degree sexual assault of a child, child abuse, creating child abuse material, possessing or receiving child abuse material, and failure to report suspected child abuse or neglect. Neal was arrested without incident and is being held on a $1 million bond. As Nebraska football fans head back to Lincoln for the start of the season on Saturday, authorities are urging drivers to plan ahead. Game day traffic patterns will be different this year due to ongoing construction projects in and around the Lincoln area, particularly for drivers traveling from Omaha and eastern Nebraska. Mick Sislow with the Nebraska Department of Transportation says drivers should allow an additional 30 minutes to an hour for their trip and know which exit and route they plan to take before leaving.
24: Other things that you can do to plan is use some tools that we have out there. Those tools that we have out there are our website of Nebraska 511 or our application for your phone of NE511 and Waze. The 511 application tracks all of our construction projects, and so you can go on there, visually see where all the projects are at and the condition of the roadway at any given time. They also have a traffic camera set up, and so if you wish to monitor the traffic from a camera, you can do that as well.
23: Sislow says drivers coming in from the west should take the earlier exits to the game, including Northwest 48th, South 77th, and the airport interchange. More information about game day traffic can be found on dot.nebraska.gov. For KRVN News, I'm Bob Brogan.
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3: News. I'm Gianna Gelosi. Feminist activist and icon Gloria Steinem has died at the age of 92.
4: Steinem rose to fame during the late 1960s and 1970s as a feminist activist. In 1971, she founded the first national periodical run entirely by women called Miss Magazine. In 2013, she was awarded the Presidential Medal of Freedom. Steinem was widowed and never had children of her own, but was the stepmother of four children, including actor Christian Bale.
3: Fox's Chanley Painter, day six of deliberations in the Lindsey Clancy case. The jury twice saying they're deadlocked.
5: Right now, the reason for the disagreement among jurors is unclear. The only question that they've asked so far was to review Lindsey Clancy's prescription pills and the knife used in her attempted suicide after she strangled her three young children.
3: Fox's Nate Foy, America's listening to Fox News.
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12: It is 7:37 and 64 degrees here at the Lexington studios of KRVN. Well, the heat remains the top weather story, but there are some uncertainty heading into the weekend. A few showers and thunderstorms may develop late Friday night, and the amount of cloud cover left behind could play a big role in Saturday's temperatures. If clouds linger, highs may be held down somewhat. However, if the storms fail to develop or move out quickly, temperatures could climb even higher with additional heat headlines and may be needed at that point if that happens. Through the Labor Day weekend, only low-end chances of thunderstorms remain in the forecast. Several upper-level disturbances will rotate out of the Pacific Northwest and move across the plains, creating periodic opportunities for showers and storms. At this point, the timing appears to favor the overnight and early morning hours, but confidence in specific storm locations and timing remains fairly low. The good news is that the weather pattern responsible for the recent stretch of intense heat is beginning to weaken. An upper-level low over the Pacific Northwest will gradually chip away at the strong ridge that has dominated the Central Plains. As a result, temperatures will trend a little cooler heading into early and mid next week. Doesn't mean a return to fall weather, though, unfortunately. Temperatures are still expected to run above normal, with warm afternoons continuing across the region. Even so, the extreme heat we've experienced lately should ease at least somewhat as we move deeper into next week. Let's hope. That's your 880 Weather Watch.
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26: Douglas, Arizona, at the Livestock Port of Entry.
27: To recognize the reopening of our nation's border to Mexican live cattle imports after an over 1 year closure due to new world screwworm concerns. Agriculture Undersecretary for Marketing and Regulatory Programs Dudley Hoskins led the USDA delegation at the event. And to heighten protections against NWS entering our nation and threatening livestock supplies and domestic pets, USDA Acting Chief Veterinary Officer Alan Huddleston explained.
28: The protocol has three different phases or steps, stages that we go through.
27: Stage one occurs within Mexican export gathering centers or farms of origin for cattle to be imported.
28: Within 30 days, there is an accredited veterinarian authorized to do an inspection of the animals to ensure that they are not showing any signs of any kind of disease, specifically New World screwworm infestation.
27: 7 to 14 days prior to movement,
28: the animals receive a tick treatment, and 3 to 5 days before movement, they receive treatment with a product that treats and prevents New World screwworm. At that point, they have an international health certificate that is signed so that they can move.
27: Stage two occurs in pre-export facilities in Mexico, in the case of the Port of Douglas, Arizona, just across the border.
28: An official veterinarian from the Mexican Department of Agriculture does a second inspection of the animals to make sure that at 24 hours before, they're showing no signs of New World screwworm. And then they also share some information, especially with animal identification.
27: Stage three involves cattle moved pre-import to USDA Animal and Plant Health Inspection Service facilities in Mexico. During the transport,
28: detector dog teams are scenting the animals to see if there is any suspicion of wounds and or larvae for New World screwworm. They were to detect one. They give their handlers a signal so that we can immediately stop operations and evaluate the animal.
27: A third and final physical review is conducted by an APHIS animal health technician to assure no cattle have New World screwworm. Following ID confirmation and information gathering for traceability, to be imported cattle
28: swim through a vat of a treatment for New World screwworm and or any other kind of critter that might be hanging out on their hide.
27: Once dried, imported cattle moving through the port of Douglas enter the U.S.
28: where they will be in lots where they are gathered up by buyers and move to their next point of embarkation inside the United States.
27: I'm Rod Bain reporting for the U.S. Department of Agriculture in Washington, D.C.
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16: It was a big night last night in Brookings, South Dakota, as South Dakota State got to host the top-ranked Huskers. Big crowd of more than 5,000. Really wasn't much of a match as the Huskers rolled over the Jackrabbits last night pretty convincingly. Nebraska's undefeated on the season. They will play tomorrow night in Chicago as they will take on DePaul. UNK football team is on the road tonight with one of their biggest games as they take on in-state rival Shadron State. The Good Life Trophy will be up for grabs. This will be the third matchup between the two programs with that trophy up for grabs. And so far, the Lopers are 2-0 against the Eagles. Each team comes in 0-1 in this one. Lopers lost a heartbreaker last week at home to Wayne State, and Shadron State was blown out on the road as they were handled pretty easily by Northern State. Kickoff tonight is set for 7 Central Time. We'll have the matchup for you on 93.1 The River and 106.9 in Kearney. Husker football gets the season underway on Saturday at home against Ohio. Sean Callahan has the latest from Lincoln.
17: You never know what you'll see in an opener. And for Nebraska, quarterback Anthony Calandrio will make his debut for the Husker offense. And he said his game one goal is pretty simple.
18: I think just executing as an offense, just going down and scoring points,
4: touchdowns in a way, not trying to kick field goals. I think touchdowns win football games.
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5: Yeah, going into our first game this week, we've built a pretty cohesive unit. You know, playing as one with guys coming in from different conferences and played for different coaches. 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
17: In all, the Husker offense has four transfer players listed as starters on the depth chart. Reporting here with the Nebraska football team in Lincoln, I'm Sean Callahan of HuskerOnline.com.
16: Hey, thanks, Sean. 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That one should start around 6:30. 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I'm Jason Jorgensen.
18: Good morning, and welcome to the Health Report from Phelps Memorial Health Center in Holdridge. If you're like me, you've probably stressed over the unknown one too many times, only to find out it's not so bad after all. When I started going to the YMCA, I watched the treadmill as people use the circuit machines and thought, I'd really like to do that, but I don't want to embarrass myself trying to figure it out. Finally, I inquired at the front desk and discovered that there was someone there who would teach me everything I needed to know. Healthcare is a little bit like those circuit machines. It's daunting and usually necessary, but it also can be intimidating and sometimes very confusing. At Phelps Memorial Health Center, we have developed a patient navigator program that focuses on helping patients overcome barriers that prevent you from getting the care that you need and deserve, and walks you seamlessly through the maze of healthcare. This program started as an outreach to patients specifically in the Phelps Memorial Orthopedic and Spine Clinic, but it has quickly expanded to include collaboration with those receiving services in same-day, outpatient surgery, oncology, and Phelps Medical Group. 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
19: 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It's the culmination of months, sometimes years of hard work. 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
20: Steve White coming to you from the Nebraska Cattleman Beef Pit. And where's the corn? It's in the beef. That's what Jason Lewis, you're involved with the corn growers. And Jason, certainly corn and beef, those go hand in hand in Nebraska.
21: Yeah, I think it's a great opportunity to support some of our customers that, you know, take our corn and turn it into great selling beef, whether it's feeding it corn or distillers grains coming out of the ethanol plants. So love coming here every year.
20: That's that golden triangle, Nebraska. I mean, we really do that as well as anybody, don't we?
21: Yeah, I think you heard it yesterday if you're listening to the debate extensively about the, you know, the golden triangle and the relationships we have. And, you know, you got corn coming on one side, you got ethanol coming out, and then you got the silage grains going to the beef. And, yeah, it makes the whole thing go around.
20: So what's your favorite beef, cut of beef?
21: All right, so you got to go and you got to find it a good butcher, but you can get a tri-tip. So when I was in California or Central Coast, you got to smoke it low and slow, and you got to cut it cross grain. But my kids like it better than prime rib, so I'm a big tri-tip guy.
20: Tri-tip is good. I also like the chuck roast as a poor man's brisket. I put that on the smoker low and slow. And
21: yeah, I'm and here at the Beef Pit, I'm pretty excited about when I'm done, I'm going to get one of those prime rib sandwiches. So that's one of the reasons I come here every year.
20: Yeah, that's a bonus of the job, is getting a free prime rib sandwich.
21: Yeah, the beef pit, you will see it usually really, really popular, I think because the food is so good.
20: The Nebraska corn team supporting the Nebraska cattle team here in the beef pit. I'm Steve White.
3: It's time for This Day in History. It is the third day of September. Time for us to take a look at history on this day. Let's see what happened. It was on this day in 1783 that representatives of the United States and Britain signed the Treaty of Paris, which officially ended the Revolutionary War, recognized U.S. sovereignty, and decided at that time we didn't like kings. In 1861, during the Civil War, Confederate forces invaded the border state of Kentucky, which had declared its neutrality in the conflict. In 1935, Sir Malcolm Campbell became the first person to drive an automobile over 300 miles an hour, speeding across the Bonneville Salt Flats in Utah. Man, that's scary. 1939, Britain, France, Australia, and New Zealand declared war on Germany 2 days after the Nazi invasion of Poland. In a radio address, Britain's King George VI said, "With God's help, we shall prevail." 1943, Allied forces invaded Italy during World War II. The same day, Italian officials signed a secret armistice with the Allies. 1976, America's Viking 2 lander touched down on Mars to take the first close-up color photos of the red planet's surface. Let's see, 1999, a French judge closed a 2-year inquiry into the car crash that killed Princess Diana, dismissing all charges against 9 photographers and press motorcyclists, and concluding the accident was caused by an inebriated driver. All right, so let's see here. Birthdays today. If it's your birthday, happy birthday to you. Share it with a musician from the Beach Boys, Al Jardine. How about actor Charlie Sheen? Is 61 today. Well preserved, though. Let's see, Jennifer Page is 53. Joel Johnstone, actor from the Marvelous Mrs. Maisel, is 50 years old today. Olympic softball player and really the face of softball early on, Jenny Finch, is 46 today. Sean White, Olympic snowboarder and X Games, one of the first big X Games person, is 40 today. Let's see here. Anybody else that jumps out? Ferdinand Porsche was founder of Porsche car company. It's his birthday today. I think that's quite a few of them there. So if it is your birthday today, thank you. Thank you for being here and happy birthday. I hope you have a great day.
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8: In baseball, the Cardinals took care of business in L.A.
10: First pitch to him is hit on the ground towards third base hit. Down the line. One run scores. Here comes another. Flying around third base is Sejacy. There's no play at the plate. A two-run double for Baez in the 10th inning. And the Cardinals lead 8-5.
8: You heard it on the Cardinals radio network. They held on 8-6 to beat the Dodgers in 10 innings. Austin Wells hit a 2-RBI single in the top of the 10th inning. And the Yankees held on to defeat the Angels 6-3. While the Tigers scored 5 runs in the 12th inning and beat the Twins 11-6. The Astros blanked the White Sox 2-0. And the Brewers outscored the Cubs in Chicago 9-5. In tennis at the U.S. Open on the men's side, 2-seed Carlos Alcaraz dropped his first set but won the next 3 to advance to the third round.
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12: For KRVN News, I'm Bob Brogan. Kearney Regional Medical Center has named Danny Vance as its new chief executive officer. Van Rankin, who most recently served as KRMC's chief operating officer, will assume the role September 6th, succeeding Dr. Scott Smith, who has served as interim CEO since February. Van Rankin began his healthcare career as a respiratory therapist at Bryan Medical Center in 2001 and joined KRMC in 2014 as the hospital's first respiratory therapy manager, later advancing through several leadership positions. The Nebraska State Patrol is using advanced portable X-ray technology to help investigators locate hidden drugs, currency, and other contraband without dismantling vehicles during searches. Trooper Troy Goodschmidt.
13: It's basically a handheld unit. It's a backscatter X-ray, which means it'll penetrate non-organic matter like any type of metal, plastic, cloth, fuel, just about anything we want to scan. And if there's anything organic in it, like any type of drug, U.S. currency, sometimes weapons will reflect back, it'll actually show that back in a bright white.
12: Trooper Troy Goodschmidt. Goodschmidt says the technology provides another tool for investigators conducting roadside and criminal investigations. For KRVN News, I'm Bob Brogan.
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14: How long can they keep going?
15: I'm Dave Anthony, Fox News. That is the big question in Massachusetts, where in a few minutes, Lindsey Clancy's jury will return to court to start a sixth day of deliberations considering her insanity defense in the murder of her three young children.
22: After lunch yesterday, the jury informed the court that they still cannot reach a unanimous decision, which then led the judge to give them the Tui Rodriguez charge, which instructs them to continue deliberating. And it's a final warning from the judge before a possible mistrial.
15: Fox's Dane Foy outside the court in Plymouth. Three police officers expected to make a full recovery in Minneapolis. Among the six injured in the deadly shooting at a high-rise apartment building, two of the three cops were hit by bullets.
23: I can't emphasize enough how dangerous this situation was and how heroic our officers were in their response.
15: Mayor Jacob Frey, two other people were shot and killed by a gunman who's also dead. It's believed he shot himself after police got involved. Iran has retaliated again to two U.S. days of strikes, and President Trump warns.
24: We're prepared to do another one anytime we want.
15: Iranian drones and missiles were launched at Kuwait, where some American state forces are stationed, but that incoming fire was intercepted, something Vice President Vance may be asked about at a White House briefing later today. As oil prices go up again almost 2%, gas up a nickel the last 2 days. AAA's national average for regular now $4.14 per gallon. A women's rights advocate has died. Gloria Steinem, at the age of 92.
25: Her foundation announcing her death in an online post. They say she died peacefully in her New York City home.
15: That's Fox's Chanley Painter.
25: Steinem rose to fame during the late 1960s and 1970s as a feminist activist. In 2013, she was awarded the Presidential Medal of Freedom. Steinem was widowed and never had children of her own, but was the stepmother of four children, including actor Christian Bale.
15: America's listening to Fox News.
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15: The manhunt for a cop killer in Georgia has ended in South Carolina.
1: Jimmy Lee Steverson had been on the run since police say he fired the shots that killed Warm Springs, Georgia officer Chris Fisher Tuesday night. State investigators issued an alert resulting in a traffic stop in South Carolina. Steverson was in the stopped car. According to Anderson County, South Carolina Sheriff Chad McBride,
4: as they stopped the vehicle, apparently the suspect that was in the vehicle, who was a passenger in the vehicle, shot himself.
1: Steverson was taken to a hospital where he died. Two other people were also in that stopped car. Officials are calling the Tuesday attack on Officer Fisher an ambush. Gernal Scott, Fox News.
15: Kids are not in classrooms at an elementary school in Waynesboro, Virginia this morning. Other schools in that city have an increased police presence the day after this.
5: Waynesboro Police Chief David Shaw says they were notified of a suspicious person on the grounds of Westwood Hills Elementary Wednesday morning. 19-year-old Anthony Ignatius Isabel had forced his way onto the school grounds. When police arrived, they found him dead from a self-inflicted gunshot wound inside the school library. No students were in the library at the time.
9: One adult staff member at the school did suffer a non-life-threatening gunshot wound. The staff member has since been treated and released.
5: The district superintendent became emotional at the press conference, saying this is the kind of day every school system hopes they never have to deal with. Children were evacuated from the school and reunited with their parents at a nearby church. Jessica Rosenthal, Fox News.
15: There was a very slight increase in first-time unemployment claims last week, up 2,000 to 206,000. The number of people continuing to collect jobless benefits also rose a bit to 1.77 million. Tomorrow, we get the monthly unemployment rate and how much hiring there was in August. On Wall Street, stock futures are rising up 300 points for the Dow now. I'm Dave Anthony, and this is Fox News.
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3: It is 8:07, time for us to take a look at our 880 Weather Watch, brought to you by Holdridge Irrigation. Today, sunny in central Nebraska and hot, highs in the upper 90s. South winds at 10 to 15 with gusts to around 20. For tonight, clear, lows in the upper 60s, light winds then becoming southeast at around 10 after midnight. For Friday, mostly sunny in the morning, then becoming partly cloudy and hot. Highs in the mid-90s, south winds at 10 to 15 with gusts to around 25. For Friday night, partly cloudy with a chance of showers and a slight chance of thunderstorms. Lows in the upper 60s. South winds at 10 to 15 with gusts to around 25. Chance of precipitation is at 30%. For Saturday, mostly sunny. 20% chance of showers on hot. Highs in the mid-90s. South winds at around 10 with gusts to around 25 miles an hour. For Sunday, we're looking at mostly sunny, a 20% chance of showers and thunderstorms. Labor Day, partly cloudy in central Nebraska, and another 20% chance of showers, highs in the lower 90s.
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17: Trade. We'll head to Chicago with Craig Turner with StoneX Financial. Good morning, Craig.
18: Good morning. Yeah, so we are definitely lower today. It is led by wheat. The news in the overnight is Putin was saying that they may be, you know, starting to at least have talks for potential for a peace deal with Ukraine. There's still some skepticism, you know, on, you know, how far along that will go and if they can really get it done. But market's got to respect it. Wheat's been down about 30 cents. We'll see if that can get any traction here in the next few days. Now, it's a big deal because we do want to see more wheat coming out of the Black Sea. The last we heard, there was some Asian wheat importers bought at least about 500,000

0: Australia and Argentina over the past week. That's at least what our cash sources say. So that's in place of regular purchases from the Black Sea. So people are looking for ways around the Black Sea. There's no way they can completely meet the export demand and replace it, but at least some of that's going on. We're also just saw the export reports come out. It was strong for new crop corn, almost 80 million bushels, which is well above expectations. So off the bat for new crop, those corn export sales were good. For the old crop, we saw cancellations. That's nothing new. They are all within range. The new crop soybeans was also in range for around 70 million bushels. So that'll help corn and soybeans a little bit today. But the main story here is going to be wheat dragging down the market. This Russia-Ukraine potential peace deal should dominate the market today.
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3: 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Meanwhile, he's opposed every serious attempt to ban congressional stock trading. Nebraskans can't afford lawmakers enriching themselves while our costs go through the roof. 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
1: 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Good morning, Jerry.
4: Good morning, Lacey. S&P's 77.01, up 24.5. Dollar index currently 98.99, down 57. Dow futures 53.457, indicating up 336. Crude oil last 91.78, up 77. Up north, the pork, last night's lean hog index, 90.85, up 27. The hog futures kind of stabilized yesterday, had slight gains, which not too bad at all. Going back to last 2 and 3, 4 days trading, they've had nice gains after a stabilization one day. We'll call them mixed here on the opening. Feeder cap complex, or the latest feeder index, was 329.18, up 4. Beef cutout value last night did lose all of the noon gain. That noon print yesterday was 382.05, up 230. But when the evening print come around, it was 378.78, down 97. Just under 7,000 head reported trade in Nebraska, kind of a 218 and a range of 340 to 348. Average 344.88. The bulk of that trade was 345. Much the same in Iowa, traded up just under 4,000 head, pretty much the same way. So kind of a steady trade indicated so far in the north. The south, the bids are 219, which would be 3 lower. I'm sure they're going to stay put for at least steady, at least for now. It depends on what the futures do. The futures opened higher yesterday and had another bad day. They continue to fail rallies, and the market is very concerned about the supply of cattle in the north and what normally happens is lower beef following Labor Days.
1: Thank you, Jerry. 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
3: Well, the top-ranked Nebraska volleyball team, as expected, swept South Dakota State last night, 25-18, 25-20, 25-15, in front of a crowd of more than 5,000. The Huskers now will play tomorrow night in Chicago against DePaul. UNK football aims to square up their record at 1-1 following last week's heartbreaking loss to Wayne State kickoff the year. Head coach Ryan Held has this scout on what he saw from the Eagles in week one as they were blown out by Northern State.
4: I have a lot of respect for the defensive coordinator. I think he's one of the best we play. He does a really good job of switching things up, and he's a really good coach. They'll be way better on defense. Offensively, they did some good things, they sputtered some.
3: Now, the Lopers won at Shadron State 2 years ago. Kickoff tonight is set for 7 Central. You can hear that game on 93.1 The River, 106.9 at Kearney, and on the River app. Loper Volleyball, who's 4-1 on the season, plays out in California tonight at 8 Central Time against Dominican U. The Lopers will play 4 matches on the West Coast this week before returning home late on Saturday. Well, Gothenburg Cross Country starts the season today at the Lexington meet, which will take place at the Overton Golf Course. This season could shape up to be a good one for the Swedes. Back to defend her Class C state title is Scout Bell, who has put together a tremendous career for the Swedes. She talks about her goals for this season.
5: We have a lot of good talent, and I'm really excited to see what we can do. A lot of us have grown over the summer, and we have some good new freshmen, so I'm really excited to see what we can do.
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3: So the Swedes will be in action this afternoon, and then we'll compete again on Saturday. We have high school softball action for you tonight, Gothenburg at Lexington. That one starts at 6:30. We will bring it to you on Cami Country. 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I'm Jason Jorgensen.
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0: It is 8:21, 69 degrees here at the Lexington studios of KRV, and there is a heat advisory in effect for southeast Nebraska, along with central and eastern Kansas through tomorrow evening at 8 o'clock. Cumulative heat stress is expected from heat index readings to 105, and you throw in their overnight lows that only drop into the 70s. A ridge of high pressure keeps it mostly dry through tomorrow. Highs today through Saturday remain 10 to 15 degrees warmer than normal and mostly in the 90s. Parts of southwest Nebraska and northern Kansas even see highs around 100. Feels like readings are set as low to mid 100s through Saturday. Lows only dropping to the 70s add to heat in southeast Nebraska and central and eastern Kansas, as we talked about. As a ridge of high pressure flattens, thunderstorm chances that are mostly during the late day to the overnight return late tomorrow through the middle of next week. The highest chances are Sunday night when a cold front drops south. Highs drop to the upper 80s to the mid-90s Sunday through Tuesday and the mid-80s to the low 90s then on Wednesday. 73 in Grand Island, 76 in Norfolk. It is 77 right now in Mullen, 67 in North Platte. Omaha's at 78. It is 80 degrees in Lincoln. McCook is at 65 degrees in here at the Lexington Studios. It is 69.
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16: Fisher, we need to talk about this beef issue. That's been a lot of talk about that. Certainly there's the concern about consumer beef prices, but certainly we understand in a production state, we are the beef state. From your perspective, what's it actually going to take to accomplish lower prices for the consumer? And also, what do we need to be mindful of in terms of the impact on Nebraska's cattle producers?
17: Well, Nebraska is the beef state. You know, I've said that we have all segments of the industry here. We have cow-calf, we have backgrounders, we have large and small feed yards, and we have three of the four big packers and smaller ones like Sustainable Beef just west of here. What we're looking at, obviously, is we have to grow our herd. We're at the lowest number in, I think, over 70 years when we look at herd size, and we want to make sure that we can look at ways to encourage ranchers to be able to hold those heifers back and grow a herd. We need to realize, yeah, prices are up. Well, that's because inputs are up, so beef prices are going to be up in the grocery store. Fertilizer's high, diesel's high, all the inputs we have in ag, not just livestock, but in ag as a whole, are high. We haven't seen demand drop. We've seen an increase in beef consumption. And so that just shows that people, I think, have an understanding of how good beef is, number one, that it's a great source of protein, that you can be able to have a good meal, take care of your family, and hopefully weather some of this and be able to recognize that prices all across the board are going to go up just because of the cost of inputs. But we have to, we also have to recognize that ranchers have to maybe be encouraged or incentivized to grow those herds.
16: I was just going to ask you, you took the words out of my mouth. The timing of this, can you understand why this would be frustrating to the producer to hear this right now when they're making some of those heifer retention type decisions for the president to say, well, we're going to import beef or even if it's lean trimmings and not the actual beef product?
17: Yeah, I'm a cattle rancher. You bet I'm frustrated by it. This has a huge impact on individual cattle producers, but also on the state as a whole. When we have stresses like this in an ag market, we are an ag state, we are the beef state. We have to be able to address those concerns. And you brought up a really good point. Do you keep those heifers back when the price is so high on them? You've got to make it pencil out for your operation as well.
0: Senator Deb Fischer joining us at the Nebraska State Fair.
18: 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A single headline can send the markets in either direction. Now, we don't pretend to have all the answers every day on the Bottom Line Report, but hope you'll tune in and we'll do our best to make it a more profitable day.
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3: 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Grain trade fell sharply in the overnight session, led by the wheat market. Putin has said the talks have started with Ukraine, and while there is some trader skepticism, it has led wheat lower with the potential to see the Black Sea open back up. Alternate purchases of wheat from Argentina and Australia that normally would have come from the Black Sea are likely encouraging some kind of talks, as Russian wheat prices have fallen considerably with a lack of demand from global buyers. And the export report this morning showed new crop corn sales strong at almost 80 million bushels, with new crop beans around 70 million bushels within the expected range. And cattle futures are higher as we open up the morning trade. September corn is down 12 and a half at 506 and a quarter. December down 12 and a quarter at 531 and a half. September soybeans down 14 and three quarters at 1287. November down 12 and a half at 1297 and three quarters. December Chicago wheat is down 31 at 743. March down 30 at 760 and three quarters. September Kansas City wheat down 11 and three quarters at 803. December down 26 and a half at 807 and three quarters. September soybean meal down 190 at 337.30. October bean oil down 149 at 69.15. October live cattle are up $1.27 at 211.45. December up 120 at 213.22. September feeders are up 275 at 321.72. October up 320 at 317.77. October lean hogs down 15 cents at 83.60. Those are your opening markets here on the Rural Radio Network.
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1: It's time to check in with Luke Huddleston of Marshall Land Brokers and Auctioneers of Kearney. Luke,
7: Well, good morning, everyone. The land market remains active, and over the weekend, we added two Custer County listings to the market, plus added another land auction to the fall calendar. First is 319 acres of good quality pivot irrigated cropland in Custer County. This farm features two 7-tower pivot sprinkler systems, an electric irrigation well, and 289 acres of certified irrigation rights. The property also includes a farmstead with a home, a 50 by 79 foot steel frame building, grain storage, cattle facilities, and additional improvements. A very complete ag property located north of Gothenburg in southern Custer County. Also brand new is 585 acres of highly improved farm and ranch in Custer County, located midway between Ansley and Miller along Highway 183. This one has seen significant investment in recent years. It includes approximately 538 acres of grassland, 35 acres of pivot irrigated crop land, and a completely renovated 4-bed, 3-bath home. For the cattlemen, this property really stands out. There's a modern processing facility with a Mahle manufacturing silencer hydraulic chute, alleyway, and tub, multiple cattle lots, concrete bunks, heated drinking stations, and excellent loadout facilities. Livestock water is supplied by 5 electric submersible wells. There's also a newer 9,600-square-foot insulated and heated machinery building, along with a newer irrigation well and an 8-tower Zomatic pivot. The property can also be divided. And another date to mark down, November 12th. We've added a land auction near Alliance in Box Butte County, featuring multiple tracts of pivot-irrigated cropland. For more information on that auction, it'll be coming soon to MarshallAuction.com. Folks, the fall land market is getting busy. Full details on these new listings and all of our upcoming auctions are at MarshallAuction.com or give our team a call downtown Kearney, 308-234-6266.
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1: It is 8:36. We are at 69 degrees here at the Lexington studios of KRVN. Time for us to take a look at our news for now. Bob Brogan is in here in studio with us today. I don't know, Bob, if you were planning on going on any Labor Day excursions or anything like this, but the government has come out and said that gas prices are 83 cents higher this year than they were last year.
8: Well, I guess some people would say, well, at least they're not 84 cents higher.
1: There you go. That's a glass half full sort of Bob Brogan statement there.
8: That's an optimist way of looking at things, but no, that's very
1: that's crazy.
8: That's tough for families. And for people on a fixed income, cutting back on things. And so I don't know whether that's going to curtail travel or not.
1: I wonder. They said diesel prices are at a record high, too. They're at average $5.78 a gallon right
8: now.
1: Oh,
8: my word.
1: Yeah.
8: That's got to affect shipping prices, trucking prices, all that kind of stuff.
1: Everything.
8: Yeah.
1: Yeah, tough stuff. So anyway, what do you got for us, Bob?
8: It's FFA Day at the State Fair, presented by Hornady. Today's gate admission is only $5 after 4 p.m. Top activities today. 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The Boar Goat Bronze Show, guaranteed not to bore you, at 9 a.m. at the JBS Show Barn. And the Tiger Encounter, something that Scott would really enjoy, at 12:30 p.m. and 5 p.m. in the Grand District.
1: Let me just say this. I saw two alligators there yesterday, and one of those little caiman, you know, those smaller ones, too. I heard about the tigers. I thought maybe they would be at the petting zoo area. I didn't see them there.
8: Okay. That would be...
1: it would be interesting. But I did see a little tiny in the birthing barn. I did see a little tiny cute little goat.
8: There you go.
1: I don't know if it was a boar goat, but it was a goat.
8: Well, and it wasn't boring either.
1: I was completely enthralled.
8: Okay. Thousands of football fans will converge on Lincoln this weekend for opening kickoff for the Nebraska Husker football team. As fans head to the capital city, officials are urging drivers to plan ahead. Game day traffic patterns will be different this year due to ongoing construction projects in and around the Lincoln area. Mick Sislow with the Nebraska Department of Transportation talks about some of those projects that will affect travel to Memorial Stadium.
9: If you're traveling from western Nebraska and coming towards Lincoln, in particular on Interstate 80, we have our six-lane expansion that is between Pleasantdale and Lincoln. That is a very complex project and is a multi-year project for us. That work zone is about 8 miles long, and we have the speed limit reduced to 55 miles an hour. So with the extra traffic coming in, you will see delays there, so please plan accordingly. As you continue to travel in on that same route from the western Nebraska, you'll start seeing exits. We ask that you take those early exits. Exits when you come in, there'll be Northwest 48th, the South 77, and the airport interchange.
1: It sounds like Mike was right in the middle of the interstate.
8: Yes, he was.
1: I mean, he was in the median.
8: I think he wanted you to experience the busyness of being there. So, he was right there in the thick of things. Sislow says the interstate I-80 interchange is available, but due to construction delays and congestion, you can expect those things while you're dealing with that. NDOT says those coming from the east are asked to avoid the I-80 interchange and instead use the Waverly, 56th Street, and 27th Street exits. Two words. Having driven through that area, I would say two words. Slow down.
1: Yeah.
8: Because you do not know what you're going to encounter until you encounter it.
1: Yeah. Yeah. It's going to be busy. And you know, we kind of haven't driven that for a little while. So if you're headed that direction, especially in the morning, just be prepared.
8: Yes.
1: So,
8: amen. Right.
1: Thank you very much, Bob. I appreciate it.
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1: It is 8:42, 71 degrees here at the Lexington studios of KRVN. Relative humidity 75. Winds are calm. Let's take a look at the forecast for the state of Nebraska over the next 36 hours or so in western Nebraska today. Sunny, highs in the mid-80s, southwest winds at 10 to 15 with gusts to around 25. For central Nebraska, sunny and hot today, highs in the mid-90s, southwest winds at around 10. For eastern Nebraska, partly sunny with a chance of showers and thunderstorms in the morning. Then sunny this afternoon, hot with highs in the mid-90s, south winds at 10 to 15, chance of rain is at 550%, heat index values up to 106 this afternoon. Tonight in western Nebraska, mostly sunny, lows in the upper 50s, south winds at 10 to 15, becoming southwest at 5 to 10. Central Nebraska clear, lows in the upper 60s, light winds, then becoming southeast at around 10. And for eastern Nebraska, mostly clear, humid with lows in the mid-70s, south winds at 5 to 10. Finally, for tomorrow in western Nebraska, mostly sunny, highs in the low 80s, west winds at 10 to 15, becoming southwest in the afternoon. Central Nebraska, mostly sunny in the morning, then becoming partly cloudy and hot. Highs in the mid-90s, south winds at 10 to 15 with gusts to around 25. Sunny and hot with highs in eastern Nebraska with highs in the mid-90s for tomorrow. South winds at 5 to 10. Heat index values only at 104 for tomorrow afternoon. It's 106 for today. Sheesh. It is 80 degrees right now in Lincoln, 78 in Omaha, 78 in South Sioux, 76 in Norfolk. It is 82 already in Beatrice.
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17: 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G. Cucarola, 220 head of Angus and black white face steers weighing 9 1/4 to 1,000 pounds. Newtamill Land and Cattle, Joe Newton, 200 head of Angus steers weighing 850 to 950. The Watson Ranch is 100 Angus and semi-Angus steers and 80 head of Angus and semi-Angus heifer calves, all weighing 400 to 500 pounds. Here's Rush Creek Land and Livestock, the club in the south side, 120 head of Angus and black white face heifers weighing 700 to 8 1/4. Here's Loot and Ohm with 98 head of Angus preg checked open heifers weighing 850 to 950. Cole Schaefer, 90 head of preg checked open heifers weighing 975 to 1100 pounds. Lau Cattle Company, 86 Angus open heifers weighing 9 to 9 1/4. The Kelly Ranch, Mike, Dan, and Tom, 78 Angus and a few black white face steers weighing 850 to 950. All this and many more valued consignments this Thursday, September 3rd at Ogallala Livestock Special Stocker Feeder Sale starting at 10 a.m. selling 2,000 head.
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10: Marysville Livestock will have their sale today starting at 10 a.m. expecting 580 head. They will have a consignment of 6 black running age pairs, calves 1 week to 1 month old. Calf consignments include 10 mixed steers and heifers weighing 5.5 to 6.5, 25 black heifers weighing 5.5 to 6.5. There's 68 crossbred steers and heifers off grass weighing 6 to 7. There's 8 crossbred steers and heifers off grass weighing 7. 6 black heifers 7 to 7.5. 15 black heifers 7 to 7.5. There's 110 black steers and heifers weighing 7 to 10. 30 black steers off grass weighing in at 8. There's 60 mixed steers weighing 9 to 9.25. 60 crossbred steers 9 to 9.5. 60 black steers weighing 9 to 9.5. 62 black steers northern origin weighing 9.5 to 10. And 60 red and black steers weighing 9.5 to 10. That's Marysville Livestock today starting at 10 a.m. with over 580 head. 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
19: Good morning, Caleb with your Farmers and Ranchers Livestock in Salina, Kansas. Folks, around 1,000 cattle on the list for this Thursday's auction starting at 10 o'clock. Included on the list, Jim Hartman, 100 fancy red Angus steers weighing 1,000 pounds. Kuntzland and cattle, 160 heifers are spayed coming off grass at 850 to 875. Tim Masters, 50 black and red steers, 750 to 850. Lindquist, 37 Charley Cross calves, 5 to 700. Folks, at 12 o'clock this Thursday, we will stop and sell a couple sets of fancy bred heifers and a set of young springbred cows, including the R&S heifers, 125 black Angus, a few black baldies are going to be bred to Green Garden Angus bulls for spring calves, and 20 fancy Hereford heifers bred the very same way. Reet Ridgeland and cattle, 40 black and baldy bred heifers. They are AI to proven Kevin E. Sun new addition. They're going to start January 10th for 60 days. And CNC cattle, 40 black springbred 3 to 5 year old cows bred to horned Hereford bulls. That happens this Thursday right here with the special bred cows and heifers starting at 12 o'clock here at Farmers and Ranchers in Salina.
18: I get $2,340 here down.
20: This is Jeff Rogers with the Lexington Livestock Market. Friday, September 4th, special calf and feeder auction. Now, butchers will start at 7:30 a.m. Because of the heat, guys. Calves and feeders at 11 sharp. In the consignments, here's 52 Angus and black white face cows, exposed back coming from DM Schlumps. In the feeder consignments, here's 46 Angus, steers and heifers, 700 to 850, Jeff Burke. 28 Angus, ultrasounded open heifers, 900 to 950, Calc Brothers. 25 Angus, pregged open heifers, 900 to 975, Neil Jorgensen. 18 Angus and black white face, pregged open heifers, 950 to 1,000, Brett and Brock Anderson. 10 Angus pregged open heifers, 850 to 900, Jerry Lehman. To view a full listing, go to our website, and remember, all sales are viewed live on Cattle USA. 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
18: I get $2,340 here down.
21: This Friday, Fort Pierre Livestock going to have a special spring calf and bred cow and heifer, as well as fall pair and weigh-up sale. Get on the weigh-ups at 8 o'clock in the morning. Get on the pairs and bred cattle at 12 noon Central Time. In the pairs, Sharp with a dispersion of 10 head of black and baldy summer and fall pairs from heifer to solid. Fritz with a package of black fall pairs that are 3s and 4s, plus more pairs. Get into the bred cattle. Paint Rock Angus will have 100 head of home-raised purebred Angus heifer. Heifers await 10 to 10 and a half. There's 57 head of them that are AI'd sits in Vermilion Angus for just 4 days, calf March 10. 43 head of them are bred low birth weight Angus or Hereford, calving March 17. White, 25, home raised. Black and baldy cows from 3 to broken, bred Angus, calf March 25th. Willard, 20 head of black and red solid to broken mouth cows, bred Charlet, calf the 20th of February. Glines with 50 head of black and baldy broken mouth cows are exposed Angus or Hereford. We'll sell those cows in the weigh-ups. Again, this Friday, sell the weigh-ups at 8 in the morning. Get on the pairs and the bred cattle at 12 noon Central Time this Friday. Fort Pierre Livestock.
18: Five. I get 23, 40 out of your down five.
0: Ryan Samuelson with Reuter Auction Realty announcing the Nelson Farm Equipment online-only auction Thursday, September 10th at 1266 25th Road, Highway 44, Minden, Nebraska. Lots begin closing at 12 p.m. via auction time. Harvest equipment includes a 2023 Case IH 7250 Combine, 1151 J&M Grain Cart, a Case IH 2062 Flex Draper, and a Case IH 4412 12-row 30 Cornhead. Tractors include a Case IH Magnum 340 with 6,700 hours, a John Deere 8110, an International 5488, and a New Holland T2320 Compact Utility Tractor with Loader. Trucks and trailers include a pair of 06 Freightliner Columbia 112s with Cat C13 engines and a pair of Tempty 42-foot grain trailers. Other items include a Landall VT Plus 7431, ADS seed tenders, Cat 914G wheel loader, a Tarek 9-yard ejection dirt scraper plus tillage, fertilizers, planters, and trailers. 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
18: Five. I get 23, 40 out of your down five.
16: 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Also selling two 2017 Western 50-foot triple axle belt trailers. 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
3: Donald Trump's America.
22: Energy Secretary Chris Wright traveled to Caracas to sign new development deals with Venezuela's interim president, Delcy Rodriguez.
23: The catalyst for transforming Venezuela is energy.
22: Wright says companies like Chevron will invest billions of dollars and create thousands of jobs to reestablish Venezuela's oil economy.
23: The mission is to bring peace, freedom, opportunity, and prosperity to the people of Venezuela.
22: President Trump says his administration is getting along great with Rodriguez, suggesting fresh elections in the country are not imminent.
24: I just don't think they're ready yet. You know, it's very new. We took them out of a dictatorship.
22: Rodriguez, who was the country's vice president, has been acting president since a U.S. Special Forces raid captured former leader Nicolas Maduro in January. At the White House, Jared Halpern, Fox News.
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5: In baseball, the Cardinals took care of business in L.A.
6: First pitch to him is hit on the ground towards third base hit. Down the line. One run scores. Here comes another. Flying around third base is Sejacy. There's no play at the plate. A two-run double for Baez in the 10th inning. And the Cardinals lead 8-5.
5: You heard it on the Cardinals radio network. They held on 8-6 to beat the Dodgers in 10 innings. Austin Wells hit a 2-RBI single in the top of the 10th inning, and the Yankees held on to defeat the Angels 6-3, while the Tigers scored 5 runs in the 12th inning and beat the Twins 11-6. The Astros blanked the White Sox 2-0, and the Brewers outscored the Cubs in Chicago 9-5. In tennis at the U.S. Open on the men's side, 2-seed Carlos Alcaraz dropped his first set but won the next 3 to advance to the third round.
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8: For KRVN News, I'm Bob Brogan. 2 people in northeast Nebraska have died from gunshot wounds, with authorities saying one of them was self-inflicted. According to KTIV, at about 7:10 a.m. on Wednesday, police were called to a rural Pierce County home located north of the town of Osmond. According to the Pierce County attorney, Ted Lorberg, the initial reports were that 2 people were dead at the home. After authorities got to the scene, they confirmed 2 deceased, 34-year-old Ashley Mose and 37-year-old Jordan Mose. Both had a single gunshot wound. Lorberg stated, upon preliminary investigation, it appears that Ashley Mose died from a gunshot wound and that Jordan Mose died from a self-inflicted gunshot wound. No other details have been released on the shooting. A former North Platte police investigator is facing federal child porn charges. Court records say John Deal is facing charges of receipt and possession of child pornography. The North Platte Police Department says it was made aware the Federal Bureau of Investigation served a search warrant on August 4th at Deal's residence as part of a federal criminal investigation. Information available to the department was limited as court records relevant to the case were sealed. Once they were made aware of the investigation, the department placed Deal on administrative leave. On August 31st, the police department was notified by the FBI that a federal criminal complaint would be filed and that Deal would be arrested. After his arrest, Deal resigned from the North Platte Police Department. For KRVN News, I'm Bob Brogan.
4: Nebraska Land, Kansas Land, and Colorado Land Tire gives you a chance to win 3 huge prizes this year for KRVN's 75th, 880 KRVN, Lexington, Nebraska.
9: Trying again to iron out their differences. I'm Dave Anthony, Fox News. The jury at Lindsey Clancy's murder trial.
26: Thank you, as always, for following those instructions. I'm going to ask you to resume your deliberations.
9: It is day 6 of that. The morning after, they again told Judge William Sullivan they remain deadlocked. Fox's Nate Foye reports from outside the court.
27: The jury is under that dynamite charge, which in Massachusetts is called a Tui Rodriguez charge. And what that means is if the jury comes back deadlocked one more time, the judge would be forced to declare a mistrial. Now, I just caught up with Kevin Reddington, Lindsey Clancy's lawyer, as he walked into the courthouse. And he said if a mistrial is declared and the prosecution decides to retry this case, he'll be ready for it.
28: We've got all our evidence, witnesses are available, so let's go.
9: He's using an insanity defense that Clancy suffered from postpartum psychosis when she killed her 3 children. 3 Minneapolis police officers are in stable condition, recovering the morning after being among 6 injured in a shooting at a high-rise apartment building that left 3 others dead, including the gunman who's believed to have shot himself as police responded.
29: The owners of this low-income apartment building had been trying to get this gunman evicted for months. Sources confirmed to our local Fox station that the shooter is named Carlton Neal Johnson. Johnson II. And according to court records, back in March, Johnson assaulted a neighbor. Then in June, he walked around the apartment building openly displaying a gun and told neighbors he would kill someone.
9: That's Fox's Garrett Tenney. Iran retaliated again today to recent U.S. attacks, launching drones and missiles at Kuwait, which were intercepted. Something Vice President Vance may be asked about at a White House briefing in 3 hours.
2: Or questions about a federal judge blocking President Trump's latest order limiting birthright citizenship. And questions about fuel prices as the Trump administration and the president personally have tried to reduce them.
9: Fox's Mike Emanuel at the White House. A prominent feminist activist has died. Gloria Steinem, who led a women's rights movement for decades. She was 92. 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
9: For a second day in a row, there are some big gains on Wall Street. The Dow up 337 points. The NASDAQ is rising 185. The S&P 500 adding 34 points. We got this update to the economy this morning.
13: New claims for unemployment benefits rose, but just by 2,000 in the week ending August 29th to 206,000. Continuing claims, those remaining on benefits, also rose to 1.77 million for the week ending August 22nd.
9: Fox's Ginny Cassola. Tomorrow we'll get the new unemployment rate for August and a hiring update on how many jobs were created last month after an unexpected job loss in July. The price of oil keeps going up this morning. It has WTI over $92 a barrel again. Gas, another 3 cents higher. AAA's national average for regular, $4.14 a gallon this morning as President Trump keeps tapping into Venezuela's vast reserves following last week's deal giving the U.S. control over 65 billion barrels of oil.
14: Energy Secretary Chris Wright traveled to Caracas to sign new development deals with Venezuela's interim president, Delcy Rodriguez.
23: The catalyst for transforming Venezuela is energy.
14: Wright says companies like Chevron will invest billions of dollars and create thousands of jobs to reestablish Venezuela's oil economy.
23: The mission is to bring peace, freedom, opportunity, and prosperity to the people of Venezuela.
14: Rodriguez, who was the country's vice president, has been acting president since a U.S. Special Forces raid captured former leader Nicolas Maduro in January. At the White House, Jared Halpern, Fox News.
9: Well, now an update on Maduro. After he was ousted in that January raid, he was sent to New York City, where he's jailed on federal drug trafficking and narco-terrorism charges. But his lawyers are trying to get the case dismissed. They're claiming that he's immune from prosecution as Venezuela's ex-president. I'm Dave Anthony, and this is Fox News.
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0: It is 9:07 and we are at 72 degrees here at the Lexington studios of KRVN. Time for us to take a look at our 880 weather watch. Let's get into that forecast, which is, pretty much just hot and sweaty. For central Nebraska, sunny and hot, highs in the upper 90s. South winds at 10 to 15 with gusts to around 20 tonight. Clear, lows in the upper 60s, light winds, then becoming southeast at around 10 after midnight. Friday, mostly sunny in the morning, then becoming partly cloudy and hot, highs in the mid-90s. South winds at 10 to 15 with gusts to around 25. For Friday night, partly cloudy with a chance of showers and a slight chance of thunderstorms. Lows in the upper 60s, south winds at 10 to 15 with gusts to around 25. Chance of precipitation is at 80%. Saturday, mostly sunny with a 20% chance of showers. Hot with highs in the mid-90s, south winds at around 10 with gusts to around 25. For Saturday night, partly cloudy, a 50% chance of showers and thunderstorms, lows in the mid-60s. For Sunday, mostly sunny with a 20% chance of showers and thunderstorms, highs around 90. Partly cloudy on Sunday night with a 40% chance of showers and thunderstorms, lows in the upper 60s, and maybe a little relief on Labor Day. Partly cloudy, 20% chance of showers and thunderstorms, highs in the lower 90s.
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5: 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Grains are down hard today with technical selling and profit taking stepping in after some new highs from August. Comments from Russian President Putin about potential talks with Ukraine have triggered the sell-off, and while there is some trader skepticism still, it has led wheat lower with the potential to see the Black Sea open back up. The fundamentals, though, still exist with lower yields expected and very strong demand. The export report this morning showed new crop corn sales strong at almost 80 million bushels, with the new crop beans around 70 million bushels. And cattle futures are rallying this morning. The export report was positive for beef, and we could be seeing a reaction to lower corn prices. September corn is down 14 and three quarters at 504. December down 14 and three quarters at 528 and three quarters. September soybeans down 17 and three quarters at 1284. November down 14 and a half at 1295 and three quarters. December Chicago wheat down 40 and three quarters at 733 and a quarter. March down 40 at 750 and three quarters. September Kansas City wheat is down 11 and three quarters at 803. December down 32 and three quarters at 801.

0: November soybean meal down 420 at 335, and October bean oil down 160 at 69.04. October live cattle are up 485 at 215.02. December up 515 at 217.12. September feeders up 707 at 326.05. October up 692 at 321.30. October lean hogs are up 50 cents at 84.27 here on the Rural Radio Network.
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3: The livestock shows at the Nebraska State Fair are not possible without UNL's Department of Animal Science. Deb Van Overbeck heads the department.
4: So we serve, our faculty serve in a volunteer role for several species, but then we work alongside our livestock educators across the state to just be here to, in a supportive role, answering questions, but also, you know, recruiting for the next generation of animal science students. So for today, right, we're helping the livestock office hand out T-shirts, but then also giving students an information card. And if they can give us their information, we'll give them free ice cream at the dairy store booth in the 4-H building. But then we'll be, in the next few days, we'll be in various rings. We'll be helping with check-in and just in a supported role in helping students see what it can be like to be an animal scientist.
3: And Dr. Van Overbeck says no matter the age, there's a bright future in animal science, and it all starts there in the show ring.
4: We're working with youth from, as we look at our exhibitors, right, we have 8-9-year-olds all the way to students that have already entered college. And so for us, it's one, exploration with those students, and here's some things you can do. But it's also letting the D students, so we'll have our livestock demo team here helping with livestock shows the next few days. And they can see what it's like to be a student and then be active still in this arena, moving back to 4-H, because a lot of us grew up involved in 4-H and even as a Nebraska State Fair.
3: And Dr. Van Overbeck says as well, part of their role is simply educating these students about what kinds of careers they can have in animal science. Everything from being a veterinarian to something like processing or technology, even banking. She says to think of the entire process of the livestock industry. The Department of Animal Science as well, bringing us the championship interviews from the show ring. We'll have more this weekend.
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0: To hear more, visit dan.democrat. That's dan.democrat. 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
4: We talked about it so much yesterday at the state fair about how big the pot had gotten over the last few weeks, and it was just growing and getting close to record territory. I think maybe it was only one or two away from the record. I think it was, so I believe it was sitting at 264 even. I think the record maybe 270, 280. So we were just real close to it. And but Paul was able to give it away yesterday to Lucas Ward Robinson of Alma. And so that is, that's exciting. So huge amount of money given away. But it was fun talking to everybody. You know, we did the actual spin yesterday at the state fair. Steve spun it and we didn't get very good letters, but maybe that was the momentum that kind of changed things so that it came back around and got some good letters. So we're starting over today, $8.80 up for grabs. All right, here we go. Our first letter in Monogram Money today as we start over is a U. A U. Okay. I haven't done a U for a little while. Ursula, Ulysses, Upton. Okay. First letter is a U. All right. Our second letter, boy, we're just going to get all the bad ones out maybe here, is a W. W. Wayne, Wendell, Wanda. Worst Desire. I don't know. That'd be an interesting middle name, Worst Desire. A U and a W, and our final is a P. A P for Paul Center, Peter Center, Patrick. U, W, P. Not great letters, but we're starting over here. Uniform, Whiskey, Papa. If that is your monogram, you've got 2 minutes to call me at 844-880-0880. $8.80 up for grabs here. U, W, P. Uniform, Whiskey, Papa. Your 2 minutes starts now.
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4: 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So $17.60 for Paul to give away this afternoon, about 3:50. 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

0: What can you expect as you travel this last holiday weekend of summer? Joining us with an update on Labor Day travel, including the gas price update, is spokesman Brian Nortner of AAA Nebraska. Brian, if someone is traveling this Labor Day weekend, what are those most popular destinations, and doesn't include any parks or landmarks?
1: Many travelers are looking to make the most of this unofficial end of summer, and a lot of them are doing it exploring the outdoors. You know, our AAA advisors are reporting strong demand for Alaska cruises and national park vacations for this upcoming weekend. And as we've seen, our AA cruise demand is helping drive interest in destinations such as Seattle, Anchorage, and Vancouver. And while travelers are also flying into other cities like Denver and Vegas, those are often continuing on to destinations, including the Rocky Mountains, Zion National Park, and obviously, like Grand Canyon. You want to make yourself aware, if you have plans to go there, of the recent happenings with their flooding and weather, so your plans don't change and you may adjust. Taking a look at the top five destinations based on our booking data, domestically, Seattle, Orlando, Boston, Denver, and New York City lead the pack. And on the international side, it looks like travelers are heading to Rome, Vancouver, London, Dublin, and Paris.
0: Are there certain times, Brian, over the Labor Day weekend when travel is expected to be heavier and also lighter?
1: Yeah, the heaviest congestion is looking to be to occur on Thursday and Friday, as the holiday travelers are going to be sharing the road with regular commuter traffic. The worst times to travel are expected to be Thursday from 2 to 7, Friday that noon to 8 time frame, seeing some congestion on Saturday as well from that 1 to 5. The earlier you can depart on those days is probably going to be to your advantage. Obviously, lighter traffic, extending your trip a little bit. So if you're able to make that happen, might be advised to do that. And unlike longer holiday periods, Labor Day travel is concentrated in such a shorter window, and that results in significant congestion as holiday travelers, again, mix with commuter traffic. So motorists, again, depart early if you can, allow extra time to travel, and avoid afternoon departures whenever possible to save yourself some time and some patience.
0: Brian, how are travel costs looking right now when it comes to staying in a motel, also when flying?
1: Well, overall, travelers are paying more for several major components of their Labor Day vacation this year. AAA booking data shows the average domestic airfare is up about 2% compared to last year, with an average around $750 for a round-trip ticket. For travelers flying the most popular destinations, airfare is nearly 20% higher than last year, averaging around $790. So we're seeing those go up. Travelers are also paying more for their accommodations. Domestic hotel bookings are showing an increase of about 9% compared to last Labor Day weekend, while international bookings are about 12% more expensive. Not every category saw price increases. International airfare is down about 4% year over year, which means it creates opportunities for travelers looking beyond our borders. And rental cars, domestic car rentals, 8% cheaper this Labor Day weekend compared to last year. And the average booking for a cost of a rental car, which is typically over several days, is about $450 total for the duration of the getaway. So if you're able to drive and looking to not drive your car, that may be a good route to go.
0: Talking right now with spokesman Brian Nortner for an update on what AAA Nebraska is seeing for travel when we hit the road for this Labor Day weekend. Brian, how do gas prices look, and what is AAA seeing for future gas price trends?
1: Not knowing exactly what the prices are going to be on Labor Day weekend, current market trends are suggesting that we're going to be paying more at the pumps than we did a year ago. And we're seeing that now as well. You know, the national average of gasoline last year on Labor Day was $3.19 a gallon. If we look at prices as of Wednesday across Nebraska, the state average is $3.92 per gallon. The national average is $4.12. If we look at last year on Labor Day, we're at $2.94 per gallon across the state. The prices are up, and crude oil accounts for roughly half the price that consumers pay for gasoline, remains more expensive now than it was a year ago, with markets trading Wednesday morning at that $90 per barrel range. That's something we definitely want to be watching out. Energy analysts are pointing to strong refinery demand and relatively low crude oil inventories as the factors that continue to drive those prices higher. For travelers planning that road trip, fuel cost, budget those in if you're able to. Pack some snacks and drinks before you go, because it's another expense added into your holiday vacation budget.
0: Before we hit the road, Brian, what are some things to keep in mind when making sure our vehicles are ready, also to make sure it is a smooth trip?
1: Routine maintenance is a message that we can say all year round. So before you go on those road trips now or whenever throughout the year, do those routine maintenance. Check your tire pressure, test your battery, inspect fluid levels, and then pack some water, snacks, emergency supplies, and carry a flashlight and jumper cables is with you as well. Travelers can save time, reduce stress, and avoid unexpected disruptions by planning ahead. Monitor traffic conditions Leave early to avoid those peak congestion periods. If you're flying, check those flights and itineraries before heading to the airport. Have your hotels, rental cars, attractions reserved in advance. Pack an emergency kit if you can, and monitor gas prices if you're driving. Fill up before reaching those heavily traveled corridors. And if you're flying, build that extra time to get to the airport and going through those security lines.
0: Brian, does AAA plan to make Tow2Go available over the holiday weekend, and how does that work?
1: Yeah, Tow2Go is going to be active again for the Labor Day holiday, and the service will be available starting Friday night on September 4th, Friday night at 6 p.m. It'll run through 6 a.m. Tuesday, September 8th. And the goal of the program is helping keep impaired drivers off the road during one of the busiest travel weekends of the year. It's available to both AAA members and non-members, provides confidential transportation for the driver and their vehicle to a safe location within a 10-mile radius. Interesting, a recent AAA survey highlights the continued need for the program like Tow2Go, because 1 in 4, about 27% of Nebraskans surveyed, admitted to driving after consuming alcohol, marijuana, or medications that could impair their ability to drive. 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Here's the key thing. There should never be a choice between leaving your vehicle behind and making it home safely. Tow2Go hopefully removes that concern for people and gives them a safe alternative when they need it most. And again, it's a simple program. 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AAA will transport the driver and their vehicle to a safe location within a 10-mile radius. The program is free and confidential. 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And again, drivers plan ahead before celebrating by choosing a designated driver, using a rideshare service, arranging a ride with family or friends, or even staying where you celebrate. If you need to, utilize Tow2Go, but planning ahead is key. 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
0: Is there anything else, Brian, you want to add about how AAA can help with our travels?
1: Let's give those reminders. If you're driving, slow down, buckle up, don't drive impaired, and put the phone down. If flying, be patient, arrive early, build in that extra time. And for everyone traveling, enjoy time with family and friends. Do it safely for yourself and all of those around you.
0: Thanks, Brian, and have yourself a great Labor Day weekend.
1: Thanks, Paul. You do the same.
0: That spokesman Brian Dortner of AAA Nebraska providing an update for what we can expect for Labor Day travel. 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I'm Paul Perkins on KRVN.

0: It is time for AgriMinute, brought to you by O'Hanlon Seeds, and Dustin is here with us. Dustin, what do you got for us today? What are you seeing?
1: Well, harvest is coming around the corner really quickly. We've got some silage that started in the area and moving along. It'll really start picking up next week. And as we move into and past Labor Day, we'll start seeing some wet corn being taken. Corn, we've been holding really well. There's some problems to the north that we've got some tar spot kind of in that Broken Bow and area, and through there's a little bit of tar spot. We do have some here in the valley, but it's staying pretty light. Southern rust has been staying out of there, so that's a good thing for the moment. Soybeans are moving along really well. I will tell you, this is the most important time for watering on soybeans, so continue to push the water on the soybeans, and hopefully we'll see some good yields come out.
0: And that's today's AgriMinute.
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6: For KRVN News, I'm Bob Brogan. Today is FFA Day at the Nebraska State Fair in Grand Island, featuring $5 gate admission after 4 p.m. Some of the events today include the Hy-Vee Agtivity Acres all day at the Family Fun Zone, Sarah Kruger Leatherwork Demo at 10 a.m. at the 4-H FFA Fieldhouse, and the Tiger Encounter at 12:30 p.m. and 5 p.m. in the Grand District. A new organization promoting free enterprise says it plans to help Nebraska navigate challenges ranging from regulations to health care costs. Citizens for Free Enterprise is one of the biggest concerns facing small business owners today is the cost of providing benefits to employees. National Field Director Bud Seinhorst says the group is working to connect entrepreneurs with resources while keeping them informed about issues affecting their businesses.
7: In the way of, like, what can we do to address the health care providing for employees, like what they're able to do to provide for their employees on the health care side? That's one that, you know, a lot of small business owners are talking to us about. What can I do to address that, because it's so expensive for their folks?
6: Sanhurst says the organization also offers startup resources for entrepreneurs and provides state-specific information on business laws, regulations, and economic developments. Nebraska residents have a brand-new, faster way to navigate state services starting this week. Governor Jim Pillen officially announced the launch of the Nebraska Navigator, an artificial intelligence chatbot, now live on Nebraska.gov. The statewide rollout follows a highly successful pilot project with the Department of Motor Vehicles, which officials say helped reduce customer call volumes by 20%. The first phase of the project started in December 2025 with Ask the DMV. Previously, visitors to the DMV's website would have to navigate the site on their own to find the information they were seeking. Using artificial intelligence, Ask the DMV was able to direct users to answers much more quickly and efficiently. The first West Nile virus death in Nebraska this year has occurred in Lancaster County, according to local health officials. The Lincoln-Lancaster County Health Department says in a news release that a person in their 60s has died from the illness. 7 cases of the mosquito-borne illness have been reported in Lancaster County this summer, including 4 that have required hospitalization. It's also the first West Nile virus-related death in Lancaster County since 2023. Nebraska averaged 6 West Nile virus deaths a year over the past 5 years, according to the State Department of Health and Human Services. For KRVN News, I'm Bob Brogan.
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9: News. I'm Gianna Gelosi. Jurors in the Lindsey Clancy trial returning to the courtroom this morning for a 6th day of deliberations after receiving special instructions from the judge urging them to reach a unanimous verdict as the panel remains deadlocked.
10: The jury is under that dynamite charge, which in Massachusetts is called the Tui Rodriguez charge. And what that means is if the jury comes back deadlocked one more time, the judge would be forced to declare a mistrial.
9: It's Fox's Nate Foy. 2 people killed, 5 wounded in a shooting at an apartment building in downtown Minneapolis. The gunman also dead. Fox's Garrett Tenney.
11: The owners of this low-income apartment building had been trying to get this gunman evicted for months. Sources confirmed to our local Fox station that the shooter is named Carlton Neal Johnson II.
9: The suspect apparently had a history of assault and making threats to shoot people. America's listening to Fox News.
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16: 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September corn is down 12 1/4 at 506.5. December down 13 1/2 at 530. September soybeans down 17 3/4 at 1284. November down 8 at 1302.5. December Chicago wheat down 35 at 739. March down 34 1/4 at 756 3/4. September Kansas City wheat down 11 3/4 at 803. December down 31 1/4 at 802 3/4. October live cattle up 440 at 1214.60. December up 462 at 1216.65. September feeders up 632 at 325.30. October up 682 at 321.20. October lean hogs up 42 cents at 84.20. December up 50 at 74.82. 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
0: It is 9:44 here at the Lexington studios of KRVN. Thank you so much for joining me here as we start to close down the morning show and take a look at our weather and heat. Just heat remains the headline across Nebraska and northern Kansas as the heat advisory continues for southern and eastern portions of the region. Through Saturday, confidence is growing that heat index values will climb well into the 90s and as high as 105 degrees during the afternoon hours. Actual air temperatures, well, they're pretty impressive too, ranging from the mid-90s to the low 100s across much of the area through the end of the work week. Even nighttime temperatures won't offer much relief, with lows only falling into the upper 60s. And 70s. The hottest conditions are expected within the advisory area, where several consecutive days of dangerous heat are anticipated. Rain chances remain very limited, though, through Thursday and much of Friday, with most locations staying dry until a strong ridge of high pressure parked over the plains continues to power through. Now, that ridge will hold firm through much of the weekend, keeping the hot weather pattern locked in place. A slight change arrives late Sunday into early next week as a western U.S. trough begins moving eastward. It's going to try to be our hero as it is going to allow temperatures to come down a few degrees, though heat index values in the 90s and low 100s are still expected. High temperatures from Sunday through Tuesday will generally range from the upper 80s to the upper 90s. As the weather pattern becomes a little more active, thunderstorm chances increase beginning Friday night and continue into early next week. Confidence on storm placement remains low, but current indications suggest western and northern portions of the region have the best opportunity for rainfall, with precipitation chances generally running between 20 and 30%. So we remain hot. It's just going to kind of be the way it is here for a little while. Man, those fall temperatures are going to feel good, though. That's the optimistic side of that. That's your 880 Weather Watch.
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23: This is House Call for Health. Less is not more when it comes to warning people about a link between alcohol and cancer. A new study suggesting those warnings could have greater impact if more information is included. Researchers surveyed more than 600 U.S. adults who drink alcohol, showing them a variety of messages and finding that people responded better to warnings if they mentioned specific cancers and included images. They also found moderate drinkers were more likely than heavy drinkers to respond. Heavy drinkers, the researchers said, were less likely to engage with those messages. The team notes their work did not investigate whether the message changed a person's drinking behavior, and the lead researcher says many people remain unaware that alcohol is linked to several cancers. Even though alcohol is classified as a cancer-causing substance linked to liver, throat, mouth, esophageal, laryngeal, colon, and breast cancers. The findings appear in the journal Cancer. 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I'm Lisa Brady, Fox News.
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0: Well, that's going to do it for me this morning here on The Morning Show. Thank you so much as we return to a little bit of normalcy here for a few days anyway, as John will be coming in next to do his midday program right here in Lexington, and Paul will be here during drive time once again. So thank you. Appreciate you being here. Take care of yourself as the heat continues to roll through. And, you know, we're getting close to football season, so that means fall's coming, right? Right? Well, thanks so much. Appreciate it. Have a great rest of your day. I'll be back in here tomorrow morning, and it'll be a Friday.
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6: In baseball, the Cardinals took care of business in L.A.
7: First pitch to him is hit on the ground towards third base hit. Down the line. One run scores. Here comes another. Flying around third base is Sajacy. There's no play at the plate. A two-run double for Baez in the 10th inning. And the Cardinals lead 8-5.
6: You heard it on the Cardinals radio network. They held on 8-6 to beat the Dodgers in 10 innings. Austin Wells hit a 2-RBI single in the top of the 10th inning, and the Yankees held on to defeat the Angels 6-3, while the Tigers scored 5 runs in the 12th inning and beat the Twins 11-6. The Astros blanked the White Sox 2-0, and the Brewers outscored the Cubs in Chicago 9-5. In tennis at the U.S. Open on the men's side, 2-seed Carlos Alcaraz dropped his first set but won the next 3 to advance to the third round.
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9: Hi, I'm Savannah Hall, an Ag Business and Animal Science student at NCTA. 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And be sure to check out the Stock Dog Trial. 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
1: The Nebraska State Patrol is using advanced portable X-ray technology to help investigators locate hidden drugs, currency, and other contraband without dismantling vehicles during searches. Trooper Troy Goodschmidt has more.
4: It's basically a handheld unit. It's a backscatter X-ray, which means it'll penetrate non-organic matter like any type of metal, plastic, cloth, fuel. Just about anything we want to scan, and if there's anything organic in it, like any type of drug, U.S. currency, sometimes weapons will reflect back, it'll actually show that back in a bright white.
1: Goodschmidt says the technology provides another tool for investigators conducting roadside and criminal investigations. Well, a national business advocacy group is expanding into Nebraska and looking to recruit members from across the state. Citizens for Free Enterprise is launching a Nebraska membership drive aimed at independent business owners and entrepreneurs. National Director Bud Seinhorst says the organization provides business and economic news, policy updates, and resources designed to help small businesses succeed.
5: Citizens for Free Enterprise is an organization that started a number of years ago. And we really want to focus on the free enterprise system and helping aspiring entrepreneurs to achieve the American dream.
1: Seinhorst says the organization already has about 2,000 members in several states and hopes to build a strong presence in Nebraska. He says business owners can join through the group's website and receive information tailored specifically to Nebraska issues. For KRVN News, I'm Ellen Simmons.
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7: Will they ultimately agree to disagree? I'm Dave Anthony, Fox News. Lindsey Clancy's jury is deliberating a sixth day, despite telling the judge they remain deadlocked whether she's guilty of murder or manslaughter in the killing of her three children, or if they side with Clancy's insanity defense.
8: The argument among the jurors is either about criminal responsibility generally or the degree of criminality. Clancy's defense argues she's not criminally responsible because she couldn't control or stop her actions due to postpartum psychosis and over-medication. The prosecution argues that she deliberately planned the killings because she wanted to kill herself, and she killed her children to spare them pain.
7: Fox's Nate Foy in Plymouth, Massachusetts. In court now in Chicago, there's a hearing in a different murder case. Jose Medina, an illegal immigrant, is accused of shooting and killing a college student.
9: Now, the parents of Sheridan Gorman have been appearing faithfully every time there's a development in court. They arrived here at the court's building just a short time ago. Sheridan Gorman is the 18-year-old who, she was a Loyola University student, who went out on to appear in Lake Michigan to see the Northern Light. She was shot and killed in cold blood, police say, by Medina. Medina was in the U.S. illegally. He'd been picked up at the border, then released, picked up again in Chicago for shoplifting, released again.
7: That's Fox's Mike Tobin. As President Trump warns Iran, more attacks can come anytime. It launched more missiles and drones at Kuwait, where American bases are located. They were intercepted.
10: It's not just U.S. forces in the Middle East under fire, but utilities right here in the United States. An Iranian hacking group posting the following warning, quote, soon the United States will witness unexpected and critical events in the energy, water, and telecommunications industries. Last month, the U.S. Cybersecurity and Infrastructure Agency, CISA, warned Iranian hackers have targeted over 100 water systems across 7 states.
7: Fox's Lucas Tomlinson, Vice President Vance, could be asked about all that at a White House briefing in 2 hours. He could also face questions about Strait of Hormuz shipping and oil and gas prices that are rising again this morning. 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
7: We mentioned oil and gas prices rising again. The Trump administration keeps tapping into Venezuela as Chevron and other companies increase investments after the new U.S. deal getting control of 65 billion barrels of Venezuelan oil. Energy Secretary Chris Wright is in Caracas.
14: If we can replace the conflict of the past with commerce of today and of the future, we can build a better world.
7: It was 8 months ago today. A U.S. military operation in Venezuela captured leader Nicolas Maduro and his wife, who are now jailed in New York City and fighting prosecution on drug and narco-terror charges.
15: Former Venezuelan President Nicolas Maduro is asserting sovereign immunity in a drug trafficking indictment against himself and his wife. Lawyers for the Maduros filing papers in a New York court arguing that the judge was required by law to reject the indictment because it can't be brought against a foreign leader and that they have immunity as the leader and first lady of a foreign country. The ousted leader has pled not guilty and is scheduled to go on trial next June if efforts to get the case dismissed are unsuccessful. Lillian Wu, Fox News.
7: A longtime advocate for women's rights is being mourned.
16: Journalist, feminist, and activist Gloria Steinem's death was announced on social media by her foundation, which said she died on Wednesday at her home in New York City, quote, surrounded by some of the many who loved her. Steinem, who became the face of the fight for women's rights, got her start as a journalist in the 1960s, famously going undercover as a waitress at the New York Playboy Club, then writing an expose on the low pay and working conditions. She co-founded Ms. Magazine and spent decades advocating for women's rights in the workplace, as well as the right to abortion through political organizing. She was honored for her civil rights work with a Presidential Medal of Freedom in 2013. Gloria Steinem was 92. In New York City, Tanya J. Powers, Fox News.
7: On Wall Street, some big gains. The Dow's up 456 points. The Nasdaq's up 252. I'm Dave Anthony, and this is Fox News.
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20: 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Glad to be back here in Lexington after a fun day out at the Nebraska State Fair yesterday with the Midday Show. It is time for our 880 KRVN Weather Watch, and it is another warm start to the day. We are seeing most temperatures in the upper 70s and the lower 80s. Right now, a decent amount of cloud coverage in eastern and southeastern Nebraska with some spotty showers. Also over north central Nebraska, where we do see some spotty showers and thunderstorms from kind of in between Woodlake and Ainsworth up into Springview Mills and then into South Dakota, seeing some showers and some thunderstorm activity. But other than that, we are seeing mostly sunny skies throughout much of our listening area. Central Nebraska today is sunny and hot with highs in the upper 90s, south winds 10 to 15, gusting to around 20 miles per hour. Tonight is clear with lows in the upper 60s. Light winds then becoming southeast around 10 miles per hour after midnight. Underneath the dome of high pressure today through Saturday is the hottest period of the next week with highs in the mid-90s to low 100s. Feels like readings through Saturday top out in the low to mid 100s. Heat stress is highest through Saturday evening over central and eastern Kansas, along with southeast Nebraska, with overnight lows only dropping to the 70s. As the ridge of high pressure moves east and low pressure approaches from the northwest, thunderstorm chances return tomorrow night through the middle of next week. The primary times are during the late day through the overnight. Nighttime chances are highest Saturday night through Tuesday night, when late day storms develop near a low pressure trough from west central Nebraska to western Kansas and track east. There also is a heat advisory that is in effect for southeast Nebraska, along with central and eastern Kansas through Saturday evening at 8. In Nebraska, this includes areas along and east of a line from David City to York, Clay Center, and York. Also over Kansas, locations included are along and east of a line from Phillipsburg to Stockton, Russell, Great Bend, Hutchinson, and Anthony. Right now, our temperature in Lexington, 78 degrees and fair. Winds are blowing out of the south at 5 miles per hour. That is your 880 KRVN Weather Watch. Coming up after this break, it is a market update from the Rural Radio Network. 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
23: 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Grains are down hard today with technical selling and profit-taking stepping in. The trigger comes from Russian President Putin talking about the possibility of working out a deal with Ukraine to get some kind of movement through the Black Sea, as Russian wheat values have fallen and business usually done with Russia is now being done with Australia and Argentina, where wheat can be bought without the risk of war. The underlying fundamentals of the grain markets, though, are still strong, with heat across the Midwest adding stress to already lower yields, and demand is strong for corn and soybeans. Cattle futures are rallying this morning. The export report for the week was positive for beef, with net sales of 12,900 metric tons for 2026, up 41% from the previous week. The three largest buyers were South Korea, Hong Kong, and Japan. September corn is down 12 at 506 and 3 quarters. December down a dime at 533 and a half. September soybeans are down 17 and 3 quarters at 1284. November down 1 and a half at 1308 and 3 quarters. December Chicago wheat down 30 and 3 quarters at 743 and a quarter. March down 30 and a half at 760 and a quarter. September Kansas City wheat is down 11 and 3 quarters at 803. December down 30 at 804 and a half. October live cattle up 475 at 214.92. December up 497 at 217. September feeders are up 710 at 326.07. October up 725 at 321.62. October lean hogs up 55 cents at 84.32. December up 65 at 74.97. 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
4: Hello, America, and welcome again to the AgriSource Market Watch with the latest news direct from the Chicago Board of Trade. I'm Dan Bossi on Thursday, September 3rd. Chicago Board of Grain futures are sharply lower this morning on news that Russian President Putin indicated that peace is possible in a 4.5-year Black Sea war that's still ongoing. Now, whether or not that means that a peace accord or new negotiations will start is uncertain. Many people in Russia believe that Putin was politicking heading into parliamentary elections in Russia that'll be held later this month. As we look at the grain markets in a general sense, uptrends are still in place, though higher prices will depend on yield determination from USDA next Friday. That USDA report will be key to the market longer term in deciding how U.S. corn soybean yields really come in relative to the summer weather growing conditions. As we look at the markets, higher trends are still indicated based on China's continuing buying of U.S. soybeans and a summit held later this month. Until next time, I'm Dan Bossi, this broadcast being brought to you by AgriSource.
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2: 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Federal Reserve Board did not meet in August, but is scheduled to meet the 15th and 16th of this month. Any rate decision will come early afternoon on the 16th. Chairman Warsh stuck with his ongoing theme, and that is less focus on the Fed, more on economic data and market response. Well, economic data still shows inflation well over 3.5% versus a Fed target of 2%. This is the Bottom Line Report. CME FedWatch tool now has a 43% chance there'll be no change in interest rates, but a 57% chance a quarter point rate hike in 2 weeks. A week ago, CME showed a nearly 80% chance there'd be no change. That's our Bottom Line. I'm Mark Oppold, wishing you a profitable day.
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4: Good morning. This is Brian Hansen here at Fort Pierre Livestock. Tell you about our sale here for tomorrow on Friday, September 4th. We'll have a run of weigh-ups at 8 o'clock in the morning. Get on to the spring and fall calf and bred cattle as well as fall pairs at 12 noon Central Time. In the pairs, I got Lane Sharp Dispersion, 10 Black and Baldy summer and fall pairs. They're from heifers on up to solid mouth. Here's Tyler Fritz with a package of black fall pairs. They're 3 and 4-year-old cows with calves at side. Robert Cox will have 2 head of Jersey Holstein pairs. You got a heifer and a 3-year-old. Might have some more pairs, but then we'll roll into these bred cattle from the Paint Rock Angus Ranch. There'll be 100 head of home-raised purebred Angus heifer. Heifers probably weigh 1,000+. 57 head of them are going to be AI'd to sits and vermilion. Low birth weight. It's just a 4-day AI calving the 10th of March. And 43 head of them will be bred low birth weight Angus or Hereford calving March 17. Real nice gentle set of heifers. Home-raised purebred Angus heifers. AI to calf March 10. Here's Seth White with 25 home-raised black and baldy cows from 3 to broken mouth. They're bred Angus, calving March 25th. Willett Ranch with 20 black and red cows, solid to broken mouth. They're bred Charlet. They'll calf the 20th of February. Dwight Small with a package of home-raised heifer to solid mouth cows due to calf this fall. Here's the Glines Ranch. They'll have 50 of them black and baldy broken mouth cows. These cows are just going to sell exposed. They're either bred to Kupel Angus or Top Hereford. They calf the 20th of April. Those will sell in the later part of the weigh-ups as exposed cows. Probably have some more drop-in bred cattle by sale time. But again, here tomorrow, weigh-ups at 8 in the morning. Get on the pairs and the bred cattle at 12 noon Central Time. That's all here at Fort Pierre Livestock. With that, I'll turn you back over to the studio. This has been Brian Hansen, Fort Pierre Livestock. Thanks for your business, and thank you for listening.
5: Happy Thursday from your Nebraska State Fair. I'm Steve White with a look at what's happening today at the fair on September 3rd. That is FFA Day. That is in celebration of the young people who will be spending their weekend here in the barns. Today has $5 admission if you come after 4 p.m. So if you want to get away for the evening, drive to Grand Island, enjoy some fair food, you can do that for just $5. All guests 6 and older pay only $5 to get in coming up later on today. Some of the things, if you've missed out on them, that you can see at the fair, there is the Flying Royals, 360 degrees of high flying feet. and breathtaking action, a high wire act, and you can enjoy that going on in the Grand District on the east end of the grounds. Something else that's great for kids, the Eggtivity Acres has free activities for kids of all ages, including a 33-foot jumping pillow and a lot of activities about agriculture. That is located in the Family Fun Zone, right next to Raising Nebraska and Game and Parks. Also in the barns, the Open Class Beef Show, some of the finest beef cattle in the area, and boar goats. Those are meat goats. You can check those out. Again, it is FFA Day. That's the theme. $5 admission when you come after 4 p.m. And that's what's happening today at the fair.
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11: It is 10:25 on this Thursday, September 3rd. John Willis back with you on 880KRV. 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
12: Good morning. I'm Lacey Shippey for the Rural Radio Network with a look at your cash livestock trade. Some cash trade in Nebraska and Iowa has been reported so far at 345 and 218 lev, which is steady with last week's weighted average. Bids of 219 were offered yesterday in Kansas. The latest CME feeder cattle index is up 4 cents at 329.18, and box beef prices closed lower yesterday with choice down 97 at 378.78, select down 687 at 353.58 with a movement of 95 loads. Wednesday slaughter is estimated at 100,000 head. That's 5,000 head less than a week ago and 17,000 head less than a year ago. Hog prices closed lower on Wednesday, down $2.11 with a weighted average price of $89.52 on 4,280 head. The latest lean hog index was down 28 cents at $90.58, and pork cutout values were down $2.28 at $95.62. Wednesday slaughter estimated at 476,000 head, steady with a week ago and 13,000 head fewer than a year ago. That's a look at your cash livestock trades. 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
14: 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Check it out, bluechipherefords.com. Once again, we bring in Brad Koyma, and Varlick at Sioux Center, Iowa, as we talk about what's going on in the markets this week. Let's just get your thoughts, again, kind of where the markets, because the last couple of weeks, it's been kind of one of those weird, interesting weeks, whereas here in the north, the trade happens like a stream, you know, starting early in the week, and you start to accumulate numbers, and, you know, by the time you get to Thursday afternoon, you're up over 20,000. What's going on the trade these last couple of weeks?
15: Well, I think it's a great place to start, Chad. Thanks for having me on, first of all. And when the north is premium the south, that is a characteristic of a bull market. Okay? The beginning and the end of all markets start in Iowa. You can argue with me. I don't care whether it has to be Iowa or I can just call it the north. And so, and why is that? Well, it's because we are more seasonally cyclical, right? We either feed a springborn calf 80% of the time, 70, whatever, or sometimes a fallborn calf, or sometimes it's turned into a yearling. But basically, there's a seasonality to the supply of cattle we have. Contrast, Florida, Texas, whatever, where they calve year-round. Okay, so, you know, there's some logical sense to it. So the other part of that equation, though, is that where do we negotiate for cattle? Texas and Kansas both have been failing for even for a confidentiality in the last several weeks. We negotiate cattle in the north. So I believe that that's tied to higher prices. You can argue with me there too, but I would strongly disagree. So what do you got here now? The last while, it's a little disappointing. We seem to be having a situation where maybe we're not quite as current as we thought we, as we ought to be. I think there's some fighting of the market, because we hate the price. Cash cattle are $50 less than they were a couple of months ago. Sports fans, 50. Bidding 215, it was 265. So sometimes when I read some of these comments about, you know, the feeder cattle are a little lower. Yeah, no kidding. So you got a situation where I think you maybe don't have the same leverage in the north. Okay. And we're negotiators. So we're a little easier to sell maybe into these lower markets. Certainly that's been the case the last couple of weeks. I'm not saying it's right, but that's just what it is. Okay. This week again, we pretty much traded our cattle at 345-ish, 218-ish, and it's getting harder to get here while we're doing the program even. And we're waiting for the south to trade here yet, and we'll see what's, you know, but last week the south ended up at what, 223, three lower, but still better than what the north did. So I guess we'll probably wait for Friday for the southern trade, but we're losing ground here on the cash market. There's no doubt about it. And I think that's the thing. I don't think we're quite as current, and I don't think so we're not the good negotiators that we would have been here, say, 3, 4, 5 months ago.
14: Sure. You know, and you talk about the cash price being down that much, and obviously the futures have done that same dip here. So from a risk management standpoint, what can we do here? Are there action items in this situation that we can employ to take a little risk off the table somehow?
15: Short, honest answer. There's very little I can do to help somebody down here. And I have empathy for you. And this is not uncommon. Now I get the phone call. Yeah, I got these $360 yearlings that are coming next month. Come up with some marketing program. Well, I don't have a marketing plan for something that breaks even $40 above where futures are. And I don't mean to sound mean, but we've been doing this show for a while. I mean, you got to use risk management. That has to be a plan for you every day if you're a cattle feeder, unless it is no plan. I mean, if you've consciously, I taught a college class yesterday and we talked about this very thing. Okay. You got to decide whether you're going to be a hedger or not. Okay. If you don't want to be, fine. I mean, a lot of the dairy guys I know, they don't hedge it. Well, I sell milk every day. Okay. That's your plan. Fine. If that's working for you, awesome. You know, so if you're decided you're not going to be a hedger, well, don't all of a sudden freak out. Now that we broke $48, now we're going to all of a sudden become a hedger. Yeah, I could talk to you about, okay, buy some cheap puts, maybe sell some out of the money calls. I guess that's one thing I was going to say, sell some out of the money calls, lower your break even a little bit. But now you got some exposure if it goes back there. But that's what you want it to do. You want it to go back up there. So, you know, trade against your risk, do what it takes to make the market do what you want it to do, which is go back up. But unfortunately, I don't want to sound like a lecture, but I mean, you got to, this is something that you got to work on all the time. And that's why that's part of the reason I like the cattle industry. Right. I mean, cause we're firstly independent where we paddle our own canoe, right. Or at least we used to.
14: And as long as we're talking about risk management, we did have a question over the past week that asked about one of those risk management options, and that is LRP, livestock risk protection. Is that, you know, they kind of asked, is that even viable now? Or is it just, you know, is somebody using LRP to play the game somehow? So first of all, is that game being played anymore? And second, could you use LRP in this situation?
15: My two partners they sell it. I don't. Too old, right? And so I bounced this off of me here a little bit ago. It's very, very lightly used anymore compared to the way it was at first. Initially when they came out, you know, you had this whole subsidy harvesting thing. We talked about that. They've taken that away as they should. The first interest in it was higher than it is now. You know, we see there's some pluses to it. I think for someone that's got an odd number, small number, maybe not experienced really with marketing, and a small number of cattle, for instance, you know, it's appropriate for them. I think somebody that backgrounds cattle and uses like a feeder cattle contract that has a reliable basis, it's probably okay for them, but I'll give you a real life example. Okay. So, if you use a live cattle contract LRP, so I sold cattle today at 218. I'm not saying anything. I'm just saying that's what I did. A part of it was influenced because I'm hedged and October cattle are a little over 210. So the basis was a plus 8 for me. You know, if you have the LRP live cattle contract, you got to somehow magically know the day that those cattle are going to be fat. And that's the price you're going to get settled against your LRP coverage, right? That's pretty hard, first of all, to know, but it also eliminates all this deal of being able to use the basis to work in your favor. So there's a place for it. But I think, you know, that first, oh boy, this is going to be the best thing since sliced bread. I think we're down to a little more of a different group that this appeals to. So not the broad range deal.
14: Yeah, a lot of noise, like you say. Oh, we should do a border update since we talked about the progress or what the plan was down at Douglas, Arizona, and kind of the ramp up of some of those imports. Kind of a hiccup at the end of last week, I understand.
15: Good. Let's do this because it lightened the mood a little bit. Yeah. Not, you know, so I've gotten I've got a friend down there, right? Gotten to know him thanks to partly to your show. He had watched a podcast dude, I really like this guy. Anyhow, so this is what I'm told. That on Friday, I think it was after 15 cattle through, they were starting to run a new guy's group of cattle through, and they weighed 1,600 pounds, is what I was told. Now, can I verify that? Because the USDA isn't. They've been very vague as to, they just said that it was way over what supposedly how many kilograms it was supposed to be. And it literally broke the chute. I mean, you can't make this up. And so they had to suspend it.
14: There's more.
15: Yeah, yeah. So they had to quit for Friday and they fixed it over the weekend, allegedly. And same guy comes back Monday with the same 1,600 pound cattle. And what is that old phrase? If you expect different results, it didn't. They broke the chute again. Mm-hmm. So it's been down now. And last I heard, it was going to be back going again Monday or Tuesday. So just think of what awesome facilities this must, these must be. And then that does answer the question, though. People say, do you think any big cattle will come through, because a fat steer in the U.S. is worth a lot more than a fat steer in Mexico. So at least in this scenario, a few of them are. Now, we were supposed to be going at 900 a day, and then 1200 a day, next week, 900 a day this week, 1200 a day next week. And then we start a second port, the week after that. And then in 30 days, a third port. And then this dialogue about Nogales would tell me that I think that now the administration is feeling the, or at least Rollins or somebody's feeling the heat, that they're going to try to maybe spin this a little faster, this reopening of the border. That's how it looks to us. But yeah, no kidding. You can't make it up. You know, they got a 1600 pound steer that breaks their flimsy shoe. It's crazy.
16: Yeah.
14: Crazy. Have a great week. We'll talk to you next week. Again, that's Brad Coima. Coima, and Varlick at Sioux Center, Iowa, as we break down what's going on in the markets. And again, if a lot of great comments this past week. Good job to you guys. Put some more in there. Put some questions in there. Are there some things you'd like us to talk about? Put those in the comments below. Make sure you hit that subscribe button, and that'll let you know when the next Cattle Call program comes out as well. Have a great week. Again, thanks to Blue Chip Herefords, McGee's at Oxford, Nebraska. 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We'll see you next week on Cattle Call.
11: 10:38 on this Thursday, September 3rd. John Willis back with you. It is time for our 880 KRV and Weather Watch. We are seeing most temperatures here throughout our listening area in the upper 70s and the lower 80s, seeing some more mid to upper 80s as you go into southeastern Nebraska and northeastern Kansas, and still a little bit of shower and thunderstorm activity from about Ainsworth up into Springview, into Napier, and then seeing that move into South Dakota here today. Would like to remind you that a heat advisory is in effect for southeast Nebraska, along with central and eastern Kansas through Saturday evening at 8. In Nebraska, this includes areas along and east of a line from David City to York and Clay Center. Over Kansas, locations included are along and east of a line from Phillipsburg to Stockton, Russell, Great Bend, Hutchinson, and Anthony. Cumulative heat stress is expected from heat index readings to 105, and overnight lows that only drop into the 70s. So make sure you are staying cool out there over these next couple of days. Right now, our temperature in Lexington, 79 degrees and fair. Winds are blowing out of the southwest at 5 miles per hour. That is your 880 KRVN Weather Watch. Coming up after this break, it'll be a market update from the Rural Radio Network.
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12: 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With a check of your markets, I'm Lacey Shippey for the Rural Radio Network. September corn is down 12 cents at 506 and 3 quarters. December down 8 at 535 and a half. September soybeans up 1 at 1302 and 3 quarters. November up 1 and a half at 1311 and 3 quarters. December Chicago wheat down 26 and a half at 747 and a half. March down 27 at 763 and 3 quarters. September Kansas City wheat down 11 and 3 quarters at 803. December down 25 and a quarter at 809. October live cattle up 502 at 215.20. December up 535 at 217.37. September feeders are up 757 at 326.55. October up 777 at 322.20. October lean hogs up 30 cents at 84.07. 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
22: 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Calves and feeders at 11 sharp. In the consignments, here's 52 Angus and black white face cows, exposed back coming from DM Schlumps. In the feeder consignments, here's 46 Angus, steers and heifers, 700 to 850, Jeff Burke. 28 Angus, ultrasounded open heifers, 900 to 950, Calc Brothers. 25 Angus, pregged open heifers, 900 to 975, Neil Jorgensen. 18 Angus and black white face, pregged open heifers, 950 to 1,000, Brett and Brock Anderson. 10 Angus pregged open heifers, 850 to 900, Jerry Lehman. 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
4: This Friday, Fort Pear Livestock going to have a special spring calf and bred cow and heifer, as well as fall pear and weigh-up sale. 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Get on the pears and bred cattle at 12 noon Central Time. In the pears, sharp with a dispersion of 10 head, a black and baldy summer and fall pears from heifer to solid. Fritz with a package of black fall pears that are threes and fours, plus more pears. Get into the bred cattle. Paint Rock Angus will have 100 head of home-raised purebred Angus heifer. Heifers away 10 to 10 and a half. There's 57 head of them that are AI'd sits and vermilion Angus for just 4 days, calf March 10. 43 head of them are bred low birth weight Angus or Hereford, calving March 17. White, 25, home raised black and baldy cows from 3 to broken, bred Angus, calf March 25th. Willard, 20 head of black and red solid to broken mouth cows, bred Charlet, calf the 20th of February. Glines with 50 head of black and baldy broken mouth cows that are exposed Angus or Hereford will sell those cows in the weigh-ups. Again, this Friday, sell the weigh-ups at 8 in the morning. Get on the pears and the bred cattle at 12 noon Central Time this Friday. Fort Pier Livestock.
23: 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Lots begin closing at 12 p.m. via auction time. Harvest equipment includes a 2023 Case IH 7250 combine, 1151 J&M grain cart, a Case IH 2062 flex draper, and a Case IH 4412 12 row 30 cornhead. Tractors include a Case IH Magnum 340 with 6,700 hours, a John Deere 8110, an International 5488, and a New Holland T2320 compact utility tractor with loader. Trucks and trailers include a pair of 06 Freightliner Columbia 112s with Cat C13 engines and a pair of Tempty 42-foot grain trailers. Other items include a Landall VT Plus 7431, ADS seed tenders, Cat 914G wheel loader, a Tarek 9-yard ejection dirt scraper plus tillage, fertilizers, planters, and trailers. 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
0: 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Early listings include October 6th, selling 75 acres, pivot irrigated near Big Springs. November 17th, pivot irrigated and dry land northeast of Kearney for Gilming Farms. November 19th, selling the Beck Ranch near Oconto in Custer County. And then November 24th, 9 tracts of high-quality irrigated land east of Kearney for R.T. 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
21: 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We have two 2019 Freightliner Cascadias, a 2013 Kenworth T800, a Peterbilt 379s and 389s. 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Tractors include a John Deere 6190R, an 8230 and 8330 mechanical front, plus John Deere 8300 and 8300T tractors. 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
11: 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And we're going to hear from North Platte native Caleb Kincaid, who had one of the biggest plays in the game in the tight loss to Wayne State last week. 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
11: For KRVN Sports and the Loper Lead-Up, I'm John Willis. This week we feature redshirt junior defensive end Caleb Kincaid, the North Platte native. Had one of the biggest moments in the loss to Wayne State this past weekend, having a pick six against the Wildcats to turn the tides in the first half. I got the opportunity to talk with Caleb, and he says his team has responded the right way after a tough loss.
3: I felt like we were close in a lot of aspects. We made a lot of mistakes that, honestly, we didn't deserve to win the game. But it's tough when, you know, you're still right there, and we really had a great opportunity to win it at the end. But I think we all feel pretty good about bouncing back and just, like, we still know who we are, and that hasn't changed off 1 week, and we're ready to roll against Chadron.
11: How has the energy just been after that game? Obviously, you guys were right there, but it seems like the energy is still really good.
3: I think that, you know, we all kind of knew what it was. It wasn't, you know, it's not, we all know that everything we want is still right in front of us, and we still feel really good about our team, and we feel good about where we are, and there was a lot of mistakes that were easy fixes that we just got to execute better on, and we all are very confident in each other that we can do that, so.
11: Talk about your pick six. Obviously, that was such a huge moment, such a big play in the game. Just take us through that play and what was going through your head that time.
3: Honestly, it was just kind of like a natural thing. We were blitzing from the backside, and I just kind of was reading the QB's eyes, and then, you know, it happens a lot where there's a screen and it goes over your head, and then the ball is just kind of right there. And then I was honestly just trying to run and keep it high and tight just in case somebody caught me, which I honestly was thinking was going to happen. So, and just like kind of one of our teammates, Parker Wise, was talking to me after, and it's just like those are the plays you work for your whole life, so just kind of felt good to get one of those.
11: Hey, you're able to show off the wheels a little bit. You're outrunning everybody. Was it cool to get to show that off a little bit?
3: Oh, yeah, yeah. We kind of have an ongoing joke where Stock hasn't let me get one of the catapults to see how fast I can run, so I was hoping I could earn one of those after that pick six, but yeah, it was kind of nice showing it off.
11: What was just going through your head during that moment, and then you getting mauled by your teammates? I'm sure that just had to be a great moment for you.
3: Oh, yeah, it was just unreal. Like, it seriously was like a dream. I can't even put into words how, like, insane it felt. And then I was just super out of breath, but just so happy, you know. But it was awesome.
5: Talk about your football journey a little bit. When did you kind of know that football was your sport and then you wanted to really pursue it?
3: I would say probably like my freshman year of high school. I started really kind of getting a better feel for it and kind of like feeling like I was pretty talented at it. And then just kind of through high school, it was like every single time the level got better, I started improving too. And then once I got to UNK, I just kind of felt like, you know, I kind of had a tough decision my senior year if I was going to do football or just go school. And then it kind of just felt right to go football. So,
5: yeah, what ultimately helped you make that decision to pursue football past high school?
3: I'm kind of a big believer in that everyone should try to do something hard in their life. And I kind of am also someone that's a lot better when I'm on a schedule. And I kind of had a little bit of a break, and I was like, man, I can't do that all the way through college. I got to be working towards something. So that's kind of a big part of why I decided to do football.
5: What drew you to UNK? Why'd you come to play for the Lopers?
3: They were one of the teams that, with that old staff, they wanted me to play linebacker down here. And a lot of people were kind of shying away from giving me like a real good shot with just where I was playing at North Platte. So UNK came calling. And then I also just loved the strength program that Stock ran down here, just how much science is behind it. And they really seemed to have a lot of intent and developed people a lot. And, you know, they've been a playoff team and have had a lot of success over the years, so I kind of just was drawn to that, too.
5: Now just talk about your Loper journey a little bit. Obviously playing more and more each year and obviously making a huge impact here in game number one. What's this journey just kind of been like for you at UNK?
3: I'd say it's just been a lot of hard work and dedication. Like, everyone knows first year with Held was also my freshman year, and it wasn't the way we wanted things to go. And being a freshman on that team, it was just different, and it was – weird, but then that spring we had a lot of good transfers and a lot of dudes that just really took over and helped steer us in the right direction. And then I think just every year since then, it's just kind of been working my way up the ladder, like kind of getting more respect, getting more reps and scout, and then just even just trying more, getting more reps in, you know, spring ball and stuff like that, and taking advantage of all that. So it's just kind of led to this.
5: And at that scholarship dinner 2025, you were one of those scholarship winners. What was just that moment like for you?
3: That was awesome. It was my whole family was there, and I was pretty oblivious. I didn't realize that was why they were there, and I was kind of really hoping that it would happen. But then when it did, it was just awesome. Kind of like what I was saying earlier, it's just all that hard work and coming in, and when all that pays off, it's pretty cool.
5: Parker Wise has talked a lot about this being the year you guys trying to take that next step. As you guys continue to move forward in the season, what do you think? Why do you think this is the group to do that and to take that next step?
3: I just think it's pretty obvious, like, we have talent everywhere, and, you know, I think we've all learned and grown from mistakes of the past, you know, and we're really trying to take games one week at a time and never overlook anyone. And just, you know, like, I think in the past sometimes maybe we just weren't expecting someone to be as good as they were, and then we came and got smacked in the mouth. And we've got all that experience, and we have so many vets and dudes that have been in the program for so long. It just kind of feels like this is the year that if we really focus up and we lock in, they could be the one.
5: And then finally, obviously, just going on the road here to Shadron State, in-state rivalry, going to be a rowdy environment. What do you think is the biggest key for your guys to come out and get a victory against Shadron?
3: I think we just got to come out and be expecting a fist fight. You know, I think that they're upset with how their game went last week, and same with us. You know, everyone just wants to get that bitter taste out of their mouth. So I think a big thing for us is just going to be executing the first quarter, something that we didn't do great last week. And we come out fire and then put our foot on their throats. I think we'll have a good outcome.
5: And that was redshirt junior defensive end Caleb Kincaid, the subject of this week's Loper lead-up. UNK back in action on Thursday, taking on Shadron State. Kickoff is set for 7 p.m. Central Time. We'll bring it to you on 93.1 The River and 106.9 in Kearney. 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
9: 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Down the line. One run scores. Here comes another. Flying around third base is Sajacy. There's no play at the plate. A two-run double for Baez in the 10th inning. And the Cardinals lead 8-5.
8: You heard it on the Cardinals radio network. They held on 8-6 to beat the Dodgers in 10 innings. Austin Wells hit a 2-RBI single in the top of the 10th inning, and the Yankees held on to defeat the Angels 6-3, while the Tigers scored 5 runs in the 12th inning and beat the Twins 11-6. The Astros blanked the White Sox 2-0, and the Brewers outscored the Cubs in Chicago 9-5. In tennis at the U.S. Open on the men's side, 2-seed Carlos Alcaraz dropped his first set but won the next 3 to advance to the third round.
10: 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This means a few changes to the program. On feeder cattle, we now can get coverage up to 900 pounds on unborn calves. A minor change for the fed cattle affects the final target weight. These are just a couple of changes to LRP that help you protect your bottom line. LRP is available every day after 3:30 except for holidays and cattle on feed report days. 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Call home. The Home Agency, that is, 308-537-3511.
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25: An Oshkosh man is facing multiple felony charges following a child abuse investigation by the Garden County Sheriff's Office. Authorities say a welfare check requested through the Sheriff's Office on July 29, 2026 led deputies to investigate allegations involving a minor child. During the investigation, deputies determined 28-year-old Jericho Neal had been living in the same household as the child and child's mother. Investigators also recovered evidence from Neal's cell phone that led to additional charges. An arrest warrant was issued August 28, 2026, charging Neal with first and third degree sexual assault of a child, child abuse, creating child abuse material, possessing or receiving child abuse material, and failure to report suspected child abuse or neglect. Neal was arrested without incident and is being held on a $1 million bond. The case remains pending in Garden County Court. The Garden County Sheriff's Office credited the Nebraska State Patrol, Alliance Police Department, and Keith County Sheriff's Office for assisting with the investigation. Well, the first West Nile virus death in Nebraska this year has occurred in Lancaster County, according to local health officials. The Lincoln Lancaster County Health Department says in a news release that a person in their 60s has died from the illness. 7 cases of the mosquito-borne illness have been reported in Lancaster County this summer, including 4 that have required hospitalization. It's also the first West Nile virus-related death in Lancaster County since 2023. Nebraska averaged 6 West Nile virus deaths a year over the past 5 years, according to the State Department of Health and Human Services. For KRVN News, I'm Ellen Simmons.
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26: They
12: 6 of deliberations. Lisa Brady, Fox News. The jury at the Lindsey Clancy murder trial in Massachusetts back at the courthouse where the judge told them again to keep trying after they told him for the second time they're deadlocked.
13: The jury hasn't indicated what they're arguing about or how many of them agree and disagree. They've only made one request in their deliberations, and that was to review Clancy's prescription pills and the knife used in her suicide attempt after she strangled and killed her 3 children. The jury is under a Tui Rodriguez dynamite charge. It's the judge's final warning before a possible mistrial.
12: Fox's Nate Foy at the courthouse in Plymouth. 2 grieving parents back in court in Chicago.
14: We will keep saying Sheridan's name and we will not rest until there is justice and accountability.
12: The father of slain college student Sheridan Gorman as accused killer Jose Medina made his latest court appearance. Iran firing on U.S. allies for a second night after U.S. airstrikes on Iran this week.
15: Overnight, Iran launching yet another attack in the Gulf, targeting Kuwait with missiles and drones. Sirens sounded there, forcing civilians to take shelter and prompting the Kuwaiti Foreign Ministry to call this attack a flagrant violation of the country's sovereignty. The event came after President Trump indicated on Wednesday the United States is prepared to strike Iran again when needed.
12: Fox's Trey Yingst in Tel Aviv.
15: Reports indicate the United States is ramping up efforts to export oil through the Strait of Hormuz, getting 18 million barrels out of the Persian Gulf while escorting 40 commercial vessels on Tuesday. The critical waterway remains a source of regional tension as officials believe the recent U.S. strikes further degraded Iran's ability to threaten the strait.
12: Oil prices rising again today with U.S. crude topping $91 a barrel right now. One of many likely topics for Vice President J.D. Vance, who is set to lead the first White House briefing in weeks, an hour from now. 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
12: House Minority Leader Hakeem Jeffries calls a vote by 2 Democrats helping to advance a series of Republican bills a breach of trust, threatening a serious response from Maine Congressman Jared Golden and Washington State Representative Marie Glusenkamp-Perez. Jeffries says he had a productive, forward-looking conversation with her today.
27: About moving in a direction that allows the team to continue to communicate with each other in a consistent way.
12: He's emphasizing shared priorities in the interest of the American people.
28: Many Democrats are mad at Jared Golden and Glusenkamp-Perez. They want action. They don't like Democrats helping the GOP. They believe this was a communication breakdown. Now, Golden is retiring, but Glusenkamp-Perez is a moderate. She represents a district which Democrats must hold in order for the party to flip the House. One source says this fight actually helps her win re-election.
12: Fox's Chad Pergram on the Hill. A former asset manager who worked with Jeffrey Epstein not only refuses to appear before a House panel today, he's also suing the committee in federal court.
29: Back in June, former Apollo Global Management CEO Leon Black appeared before House oversight, but declined to answer certain questions about non-disclosure agreements that had been made while Jeffrey Epstein was advising Black. Now, Black's attorneys say he will not reappear for questions and is now also suing the committee, accusing lawmakers of overstepping their authority. They insist the NDAs involve women who value their privacy and that they had nothing to do with Epstein.
30: I would hold him in contempt right now.
29: Oversight Committee Chairman Republican James Comer said Black is hiding behind litigation as they try to examine how the federal government failed Epstein's victims, calling Black's insight crucial to their investigation. Jessica Rosenthal, Fox News.
12: Despite rising oil prices, Wall Street's rallying. Right now, the Dow is up 625 points. I'm Lisa Brady, Fox News.
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5: 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We are seeing most of our temperatures in the low to mid 80s, except when you go into locations of southeastern Nebraska and north central and northeastern Kansas, where we are seeing temperatures in the upper 80s, even some lower 90s starting to pop up, 91 over Phillipsburg, 90 over Smith Center. Decent amount of cloud coverage out in the eastern half of the state, mainly eastern and southeastern locations. And then in north central Nebraska, there is a little bit of cloud coverage with that line of showers and thunderstorms that is still making its way from about Long Pine up into Mills, Napier, down into Atkinson, and then it goes up into South Dakota. So a little bit of shower and thunderstorm activity. But other than those locations that I just mentioned, we are seeing mostly sunny skies throughout our listening area. Central Nebraska forecast today. It is sunny and hot, highs in the upper 90s, south winds 10 to 15, gusting to around 20 miles per hour. Tonight is clear, lows in the upper 60s, and light winds then becoming southeast around 10 miles per hour after midnight. A heat advisory is in effect for southeast Nebraska, along with central and eastern Kansas through Saturday evening at 8. In Nebraska, this includes areas along and east of a line from David City to York and Clay Center. Over Kansas, locations included are along and east of a line from Phillipsburg to Stockton, Russell, Great Bend, Hutchinson, and Anthony. Cumulative heat stress is expected from heat index readings to 105 and overnight lows that only drop into the 70s. In northwest and north central Kansas today, sunny and highs in the upper 90s. Northwest winds at 5 to 15 miles per hour. Tonight, increasing clouds, lows in the mid-60s. Southeast winds at 5 to 15 miles per hour. In northeast Colorado today, it is sunny. Highs in the lower 90s. Tonight is mostly clear with lows in the lower 60s. Again, we are going to see some very hot temperatures here over the next couple of days. Today through Saturday is the hottest period of the next week, with highs in the mid-90s to the low 100s. So definitely not feeling like fall yet. Right now in Lexington, 82 degrees and fair. Wind speed is listed as calm. That is your 880 KRVN Weather Watch. 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
4: Good morning, I'm Lacey Shippey for the Rural Radio Network, and it's time to take a look at our midday livestock trade with Kyle Bumstead, livestock market analyst. And Kyle, it's actually almost a pleasant day to take a look here at the cattle complex. Tell me what's bringing us our bounce here today.
6: That's right, Lacey. Almost a pleasant day here. Well, yesterday, folks are wondering, the algorithms kind of took over. There was a headline that came out that the Department of Justice is going to investigate seven or eight, maybe, of the largest supermarket chains out there for price gouging in this beef complex. So I think that's maybe what some of the algorithms maybe picked up on and started selling this thing off yesterday, and that's why we just couldn't quite close back to green. But nonetheless, here today, we are recovering here. We are seeing a little bit of a spread activity taking place here. We're seeing them get out of those October cattle and move into the December. Obviously, we have the Goldman roll coming up, so there's going to be some pressure in that October, and that's where we did see the open interest drop here yesterday. So that's kind of what I think we're seeing here as far as that goes. But we did hear some bids out there in Texas and Kansas today at 220. Still waiting to get some solid confirmation on that, but with the way this thing is trading here, wouldn't surprise me if that were the case. Now, we are seeing a little bit of bull spreading as you go out on out further. We're seeing the December gaining on the February. We're seeing the February gain on the April, and the April gaining on the June. So that does look good. A little bit of commercial buying out there in the back the way it looks, but the front end here is kind of under some pressure due to that roll here taking place. Now, on the feeder cattle side of things here, probably going to see that index down here later on today, down about 91 cents to 328. 27 with the daily number of 328.78 on 2,129 head. Did see that El Reno was down $14, and that was over half the volume that went into the index here today. So that's why that index is going to take such a hit. One of the reasons I think we're a little bit higher is because we're a little bit oversold here, and we're still in a technical downtrend here, but this market may run out of sellers here for a minute.
4: 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That is livestock market analyst Kyle Bumstead here on the Rural Radio Network.
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2: 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Technical selling and profit-taking are weighing heavily on wheat and spilling over into corn today. The trigger comes from Russian President Putin talking about the possibility of working out a deal with Ukraine to get some kind of movement through the Black Sea. Corn and wheat futures have come up off their morning lows, though, working to try and balance the Russian news with the overbought conditions and yield concerns. Soybeans are finding their way higher, up about a nickel in the deferreds now, with the export sales looking very good and another sale this morning of 192,000 metric tons of beans to China. September corn is down 3¾ at 515, December down 2¼ at 541¼. September soybeans are down 1½ at $13.25. November up 6 at $13.16¼. September Chicago wheat is down 26¼ at $7.28½. December down 22 at $7.52¼. September Casey wheat is down 11¾ at $8.03. December down 19 at $8.15¼. September soybean meal is up 270 at $3.41.90. October bean oil down 114 at $69.48. October live cattle are up 447 at 214.65. December up 480 at 216.82. September feeders up 662 at 325.60. October up 690 at 321.27. October lean hogs down 52 cents at 83.25. December down 50 at 73.82. 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
1: It is 11:18 here on this Thursday, September 3rd. John Willis back with you on 880 KRVN, and it is time to check in with Adam Marshall of Adam Marshall Land and Auction. Adam, good morning. What is coming up?
2: Hey, good morning, everyone. Folks, we have a new listing on the market here in Geneva, Nebraska. 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It can be manufacturing, agricultural sales, and other opportunities. Has full HVAC system, fire sprinklers, paved parking lot, plenty of outdoor room for storage and equipment. 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Another commercial listing on the market's in Cozad, Nebraska. This is a 17,600 square foot commercial building built in 2025. Features an 80 by 200 foot Morton steel building, full concrete, good insulation, LED lighting, radiant heat. Also attached to it's another 1,600 square feet of office space with 3 offices and a kitchenette. Great location just off of Highway 30 and right in between Highway 30 and I-80. Possible railway access and also includes 10 acres. New in the market here up in Niobrara River frontage, and that's in Brown County. 560 acres, includes over a mile of river frontage along the Niobrara River, located just south of Springview or north of Ainsworth in Brown County. Talk to Tony Genages, our listing agent on that property. Coming up next week, folks, September 8th, big equipment auction. This is our statewide equipment auction. Also includes equipment in Greeley, Colorado, Atwood, Kansas, and Norton, Kansas. Tractors like a John Deere 4630 with a loader sharp unit selling out of Minden. We have a John Deere 8760 four-wheel drive tractor. There's a Ford 276 reverse loader tractor. Have a nice Kubota BX2370 utility tractor with loader, just 80 hours on that one. There's also a 2020 Peterbilt 579 semi with a new engine on it. We have a 2020 Vermeer 605 in baler, plus much more, a little over 450 items selling on that auction next week. Of course, there's no buyer fees and no reserves, so check that auction out next week. And then on September 15th here at the auction yard, one of the biggest auctions of the year, 23 different semis, a lot of grain trailers and belt trailers on the sale, great lineup of tractors and vehicles as well. So a really big auction here at the auction yard, something you don't want to miss. Got some construction equipment on here too, including two John Deere backhoes. We have a 980G Cat wheel loader on the sale. There's a John Deere 9570 combine. So a lot of good equipment selling here September 15th. No buyer fees on that auction as well. And if you are thinking about having a retirement auction, folks, coming up, we have 4 now on the calendar before the end of the year. So be sure to get a hold of us if you are thinking about retiring. And come check us out at Husker Harvest Days, booth 909. And we'll be having plenty of giveaways, and you can preview some of the equipment we have coming up on auctions. But check it all out. It's at marshallbid.com.
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7: 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The 318 report will give a glimpse of what the USDA report has to say. And we'll go in-depth at the 419 report. It's the Servitech Crop Progress Report every Monday at 318 and 419 on 880 KRVN.
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13: Stocks are higher, helped by moderating yields on U.S. Treasuries, which impact interest rates for borrowers. NVIDIA shares are up about 1%, expanding its artificial intelligence business. The AI chipmaker is buying AI startup Hugging Face for about $13 billion. Software company Snowflake shares are up 21% after it reported an upbeat quarter boosted by demand for its artificial intelligence products. Tech companies Broadcom and HPE also reported very strong earnings, though Wall Street was hoping for an even more optimistic outlook. Both Broadcom and HPE shares are lower. New claims for unemployment benefits rose slightly last week, up 2,000 to 206,000. That's your Fox Business Report. I'm Ginny Cosolda. Invested in you.
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16: 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I'm joined by Lauren Johnson with your champion market weather. Lauren, how are you feeling after the big win?
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7: That sound is not unexpected to anyone who spent time at the state fair. Clippers are a staple in the barn, but we're not grooming cattle. I'm the one in the barber's chair, and the guy giving me a haircut, that's Brendan Lorenz. And this week, he's also one of the state fair's so-called
21: Fairfluencer. Yeah, so it's like influencer, but Fairfluencer, yeah.
7: Fairfluencer. Brendan is here to make some videos, have some fun, and help the fair reach people who may not be paying attention to the official State Fair Facebook page.
21: If you don't put in that work, you're going to be in the same spot, and I'm not trying to be in the same spot. I've been in the same spot too long. I'm ready to show my family something else.
7: Barbering has become part of his social media presence.
21: Hey, let me go live on Facebook real quick.
7: His social media has become part of his business. But underneath all that hustle is something more serious.
21: 10-year-old me was in a group home, so I'm sure that 10-year-old me would be looking up to me. I think that I would be a good role model for little 10-year-old Brendan. You know, I wish it was different, but, you know, it made me, shaped me who I am today. So, you know, I got a handsome son, and then my daughter, she's beautiful, you know, so.
22: And another one on the
21: Yeah, way. Honestly, I never thought I'd have kids. I thought I'd be getting in trouble too much, so.
7: At the Nebraska State Fair, I'm Steve White.
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7: This has been On the Road at the Nebraska State Fair, with thanks to Pony Express Chevrolet and Buick in Gothenburg, Pony Express Ford in Minden, Platte Valley Auto in Lexington and Kearney, and Heartland Chevrolet in Lexington. 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I'm Steve White. We'll see you at the fair.
25: It is 11:30 on this Thursday, September 3rd. John Willis back with you on 880 KRV, and it is time for Roundtable here on the Midday Show. 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Right now, our temperature in Lexington, 82 degrees. It is another hot one out there today. Kind of today through Saturday night, we are going to see very, very summer-like temps, as we do have a heat advisory that is in effect for much of southeastern Nebraska and central and eastern Kansas. And so we will keep you updated on the heat situation. Coming up in just over 10 minutes in our regional ag weather update, as Paul Perkins will join me here in studio. Jason Jorgensen is on his way to Chadron as the UNK football team gets ready to take on Chadron State tonight. So I will have your check of sports. We'll talk about that upcoming game with UNK and Chadron, and also preview some high school softball that we have coming up later tonight. And then Bob Rogan is in for our check of business, and will let us know how the stocks are doing here on this Thursday morning. We will start, as we always do, with our farm director, Steve White, who's out at the Nebraska State Fair. And Steve, how are things today at the fair?
26: I just keep getting sidetracked by conversations all morning, John. That's the way it's going today.
25: Well, how are you feeling after yesterday? I know it was probably a little tough for you watching Nebraska take on South Dakota State. How did the viewing experience go for you yesterday?
26: Oh, well, you know what? The Huskers held their own, I thought, all in all, and it actually looked like a road game for the Huskers. There were a lot of blue and yellow in the stands. So I was pleased.
25: I was pleasantly surprised by that as well. A lot of times, even in the Big Ten now, when the Huskers go on the road, you still see a lot of red, but South Dakota State showed out yesterday.
26: They did, and they're going to do the same when they play Northwestern in football this weekend.
25: Yeah, so. No, that was awesome to see. Well, what do you and the farm team have coming up for us today, Steve?
26: 1219 Farm and Ranch Legacy Workshops, Carla Whittington tells us more. 1245, the Undersecretary of the USDA, one of them at the Nebraska State Fair earlier this week, and we will hear what the USDA is trying to do to modernize data collection and update these reports and these surveys that a lot of farmers grumble about. And then right around 1:15, Scott and I the other day got some haircuts at the Nebraska State Fair. You might be wondering, what is this all about? We are going to get the story behind the Fair Influencer program here. They call it the Fairfluencers, including a guy who is a hustling out to find his own business here.
25: Yeah, that was interesting having Scott on while his hair was getting cut. But Steve, appreciate it so much. Enjoy the rest of your Thursday.
26: All right, thanks, John.
25: You bet. Back here at our KRVN studios in Lexington, powered by Lashley Landon Recreational Brokers, talking about what is coming up here in sports. Again, mentioned it. Do have some UNK football coming up tonight. They are looking to bounce back after a tough loss to Wayne State last week, in which they were walked off on a late field goal. And so kickoff is at 7 Central time. We will have it for you over on 93.1 The River and 106.9 in Kearney. We also do have an update to our high school softball schedule. Because of some heat, they have pushed the games back against Gothenburg and Lexington. So first pitch is now scheduled for 7:30. We will bring it to you, of course, over on Cami Country. All that and more coming up in sports at 12:25. Bob Rogan, how are stocks this morning?
0: Well, Federal Reserve Governor Christopher Waller kind of upped things, indicating support for holding interest rates steady at the next meeting, easing some bond market pressure. Right now, things are up. The VIX was trading near 15 this morning, and first-time jobless claims for the week ending August 29th totaled 206,000, up from 204,000 the previous week. So things are up right now.
25: All that and more coming up on Midday. First up, our market report at 11:40, brought to you by Hayden Outdoors, the brand that sells the land. Before we get to that, here's Mike Z.
1: Good morning, I'm Lacey Shippey for the Rural Radio Network, and it's time for our Midday Commodity Market Update with Mike Zuzulo of Global Commodity Analytics. Mike, we are seeing a lot of things happen here in our grain trade today, specifically in those wheat markets as we get some new news out of Russia. Tell me what you're hearing and what you're making of all of that today.
2: Well, the thing that we've seen here at mid-session, Lacey, is among these peace comments that have driven the wheat sharply lower, and that's kind of led by the European market. So once again, we have a European wheat price action that I think is very worthy of monitoring, because it's down about 3 to 5% as it gets into its later part of its session. So we'll see where it closes. But I think the peace comments by Russia's leader is also being combined with the ideas and some comments out there that Australia and Canada's wheat crops are both expected to be very, very strong, and production is pretty likely to be above average, if not near record in some areas. This probably has kept us under the pressure that we're under here at midday in the wheat complex. But I have also seen the corn and beans and the row crops in general want to try and fight back, and beans going positive on the session here not too long ago. Stronger export sales, I think, may be helping the row crops here at midday, especially given that the soybeans are being helped out by the meal market. It's the percentage gainer and leader on the day, and had some very strong export sales for 26-27. Beans had good export sales with some additional sales to China. And then corn export sales actually went above the highest trade guess for 26-27 by about 400,000 tons. I would throw on top of this that the trade is also talking more about the Ukrainian corn crop. Sounds like it's finishing out a lot like our Western Corn Belt corn crop here in the United States. Very hot, very dry, and I think the trade's maybe looking at that a little bit more, and rightfully so.
1: And as we consider that the main driver here today is that Russian talk of potentially wanting a peace deal, what should we be taking this with a grain of salt, considering the track record we've had so far? And maybe could we see this come back if by the end of the week we haven't seen anything come out of that?
2: I would take it at face value because of the charts and the rally we've seen. I mean, this is where I'm not going to take the Globex trade, and I sent an early morning email to clients and subscribers about this. I'm not going to take the Globex trade at face value, but if we have the export sales, we have the crude oil market, which has now gone negative on the day, and we have a sharply lower dollar all in place, and the wheat still wants to go lower, and it stimulates a sell signal in corn and beans. Because we're going into harvest, because we're hitting 3-year highs in these markets, I think it makes sense that you respect the technicals and the short-term momentum indicators and kind of chalk the wheels at this point, if you ask me, as far as getting some paper positions in place, some floors underneath us in case this wants to roll back on us in a big, big way. As we said earlier this week, it's really important that the Erdogan from Turkey got involved in this. That tends to make Russia more serious in what they say. So I think that's kind of where I sit here.
1: Well, thank you, Mike. That is Mike Zuzulo of Global Commodity Analytics for this midday market commentary. 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Do remember that trading of futures involves a risk of loss and may not be suitable for all investors. 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
1: 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September corn is down 3 3/4 at 5:15. December down 3 1/4 at 5:40. September soybeans down 1.5 at $13.25. November up 6 at $13.16 1/4. September Chicago wheat down 26 1/4 at $7.28 1/2. December down 24 at $7.50. September Kansas City wheat down 11 3/4 at $8.03. December down 19 3/4 at $8.14 1/2. October live cattle up 430 at 214.47. December up 450 at 216.52. September feeders up 690 at 325.87. October up 702 at 321.40. October lean hogs down 45 cents at 83.32. December down 47 at 73.85. That's a check of your markets here on the Rural Radio Network.
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25: It is 11:43 on this Thursday, September 3rd. John Willis back with you on 880 KRVN. It's time for our KRVN Weather Watch. It's brought to you by Holdridge Irrigation. And here for our regional ag weather update, here's Paul Perkins. And Paul, it's September. Can we stop with the heat, please?
11: Yes. Usually September, I like to say, by a perfect weather month, usually the humidity starts to disappear. And we usually still see some warm days, but not as humid, but that won't be the case for at least the next 3 days, today through Saturday. But we will see some let up in these temperatures for later in the weekend, and also as we head towards about the middle portion of next week.
25: Yeah, and it looks like right now those conditions already getting pretty hot for this time of day.
11: Yeah, most of us already with temperatures right now in the mid to upper 80s, already some low and sometimes mid 90s as you go to about Hebron on to north central and northeastern areas of Kansas. Humidity is elevated. Most of us with dew points right now in the mid to upper 60s, especially in the central and east. And right now, those feels like readings generally in the upper 80s to the low 90s in central and eastern Nebraska. But over north central and northeast Kansas, those heat index readings already into the low to mid 90s.
25: Yeah, looking forward to some relief after Saturday. Well, Paul, what else do you have for us today?
11: We do have a heat advisory that's in effect for southeastern Nebraska along with central and eastern Kansas through Saturday evening at 8. Originally, this heat advisory was in effect until tomorrow evening at 8. But once again, heat advisory through Saturday evening at 8. In Nebraska, this heat advisory for areas along and east of the line from David City to York, Clay Center, and Red Cloud. Over Kansas, locations included are along and east of the line from Phillipsburg to Stockton, Russell, Great Bend, Hutchinson, and Anthony. Expecting cumulative heat stress from heat index readings up to around 105. And in those areas, overnight lows are only expected to drop into the 70s. Underneath the dome of fine pressure, today through Saturday, the hottest period of the next week with highs in the mid-90s to the low 100s. Feels like readings all the way through Saturday, topping out in the low to mid-100s. Heat stress the highest through Saturday evening, once again over central and eastern Kansas, along with southeast Nebraska, with those overnight lows only dropping into the 70s. As the ridge of high pressure moves a little bit to the east and low pressure approaches from the northwest, we'll see those thunderstorm chances return tomorrow night into the middle portion of next week. Primary times are during the late day through the overnight. Nighttime chances are the highest for Saturday night through Tuesday night when late day thunderstorms develop right near a low pressure trough from west central Nebraska to western Kansas and then track to the east. With the departure of that ridge of high pressure, highs cooling from the upper 80s to the mid 90s for Sunday through Tuesday, including on Labor Day, then into the mid 80s to the low 90s by Wednesday. For our long-term forecast, temperatures in Nebraska and Kansas Tuesday through September 16th expected to stay warmer than normal. Above normal rainfall is indicated for Nebraska and Kansas Tuesday through September 16th. Those highest chances the middle portion of next week. Drought monitor shows Nebraska is steady at 17% drought-free. Locations that are drought-free to abnormally dry, mostly in central and southeastern Nebraska. Moderate to severe drought continues in west central, southwest, much of north central and northeastern Nebraska, along with the eastern panhandle. Coverage of extreme to exceptional drought, or D3 to D4 drought, did go down 3 percentage points to 10% of Nebraska and is confined now to just the western panhandle. Kansas dropping 2 percentage points to 28% drought-free. It's drought-free to abnormally dry across much of the northern half of Kansas. coverage of moderate to severe drought increasing 6 percentage points to now just over half of Kansas at 52%. That moderate to severe drought remains in northern areas from Oberlin and Norton, southward to around Hoxie and Hill City, along with much of the southern half of Kansas. Key weather factors affecting the markets include more hot and dry weather for the southern U.S., while the north continues with more rounds of rain, too much rain in the Canadian prairies, delaying harvest and causing quality concerns, and a watchful eye to South America. A strong ridge of high pressure or heat dome drifting westward from the southern Appalachians, reaching the southeastern plains early next week. Hot, mostly dry weather prevails beneath that high-pressure ridge with highs up around 100. Below normal temperatures should return by the end of the week in the mid-Atlantic and Midwest. Rain and locally severe thunderstorms track eastward or southeastward across the northern edge of the high-pressure ridge, resulting in scattered 1 to 3-inch rainfall from the northern Rockies all the way to the northern Corn Belt. Showers also remain active across the deep south. In South America, much of Brazil is seeing an early start to their wet season. Argentina needing immediate rain for winter wheat and long-term rain for corn and soybean planting that's still several weeks out.
25: And Paul, where's the best place to go for more?
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16: Adversity is never fun, but it has the power to reveal the beauty of life, if we're strong enough to see it. In the winter of 1875, mountaineer John Muir was exploring what is now Yosemite National Park when a blizzard unexpectedly swept over the mountains. The temperature dropped and the snow fell so heavily that it trapped him overnight. With no shelter to protect him, he barely survived the bitter cold by pressing his body into the warm mud produced by a nearby hot springs. By morning, the storm ended and Muir became overwhelmed with wonder. The snow glimmered like diamonds in the sunlight. The mountains were as breathtaking as they were fierce. He later described the earth as an infinite storm of beauty and declared that death, in its own way, is as beautiful as life, like trees shedding their leaves in autumn. Storms are a harsh reality. They often arrive suddenly, like a blizzard over the mountains, and become so overwhelming that we struggle to see how anything good can come of them. But there is hope. Once the storm passes, if our faith is strong enough, we can reorient ourselves and see our struggles in a new light that not only eases our pain, but that allows the beauty it produces to emerge. If you need help finding beauty in what you're going through, give one of our counselors at Focus on the Family a call. The number is 1-800, the letter A, and the word family. I'm Jim Daly.
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18: Down the road.
19: And we're down the road again with Kevin from Hot Woods. And I know school started, but there's still plenty of warmth left for some fall boating.
20: You know there is, Anthony. I've said this forever. Some of the best boating is in the fall. Them evening runs, you know, when it's nice, it's starting to get crisp in the evenings, or even early morning, you know.
19: Yeah, I hear you. I like the heat. I like heat.
20: But that could be diagnosed. I think there's something going on here,
19: there's,
20: folks.
19: There's
20: a
19: lot of diagnosis for me.
20: Anyway, there is. There's actually a lot of good boating, and you know, even a dock, you know, our docks are great to sit out on in the evenings and watch the sun go down and hear a fish flop. And you know, if you was up north a day, hear a loon sing, you know, but you're not. But you know, it's a beautiful time of the year, and I've seen it clear up into early November. Be nice to be out there if the weather permits, you know. And I clearly remember one time I went out, I was down in Missouri, and I come around a curve, and there all these boats were out on this lake early in the morning, and all you could see was their head and shoulders cast. Over this little lake, and I was kind of coming down this slope, and I thought, you know, that would have been a great video for a movie piece, and that's all you could see. You see these guys standing out there in the fog, and so there's beautiful times this time of year, and if you want to take a look at a dock, or if you want to work on one, give us a call, 308-381-6275, stop by at 1104 Claude Road here in Grand Island, or as always, check us out online at hotwoods.com, and we will see you next time down the road.

0: That's the sound of marching bands, cheerleaders, and those funny little whistles. It must be Arnold Motor Supply's top secret filter days. 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Are you ready to save?
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5: In baseball, the Cardinals took care of business in L.A.
6: First pitch to him is hit on the ground towards third base hit. Down the line. One run scores. Here comes another. Flying around third base is Sejacy. There's no play at the plate. A two-run double for Baez in the 10th inning. And the Cardinals lead 8-5.
5: You heard it on the Cardinals radio network. They held on 8-6 to beat the Dodgers in 10 innings. Austin Wells hit a 2-RBI single in the top of the 10th inning, and the Yankees held on to defeat the Angels 6-3, while the Tigers scored 5 runs in the 12th inning and beat the Twins 11-6. The Astros blanked the White Sox 2-0, and the Brewers outscored the Cubs in Chicago 9-5. In tennis at the U.S. Open on the men's side, 2-seed Carlos Alcaraz dropped his first set but won the next 3 to advance to the third round.
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3: Well, Nebraska residents have a brand new, faster way to navigate state services starting this week. Governor Jim Pillen officially announced the launch of the Nebraska Navigator, an artificial intelligence chatbot now live on Nebraska.gov. The statewide rollout follows a highly successful pilot program with the Department of Motor Vehicles, which officials say helped reduce customer call volumes by 20%. The first phase of the project started in December of 2025 with Ask the DMV. Previously, visitors to the DMV's website would have to navigate the site on their own to find the information they were seeking. Using artificial intelligence, Ask the DMV was able to direct users to answers much more quickly and efficiently. In addition, the chatbot was available 24/7 and able to assist users in a variety of languages. Well, a portable X-ray machine is helping the Nebraska State Patrol dramatically reduce the amount of time needed to search vehicles and other containers during investigations. Trooper Troy Goodschmidt tells us more.
10: So if we get a car, we've got consent search, but we've got reasonable suspicion that there's something hidden inside of that vehicle, or if a dog hits on it, we've got probable cause to search. We can grab that X-ray and look for hidden compartments or anywhere any type of dope or U.S. currency or any other organic material might be hidden in that vehicle without actually tearing that vehicle apart to find it.
3: Trooper Goodschmidt says he can scan an entire vehicle in about 20 minutes compared to 4 or 5 troopers physically searching for 2 to 3 hours over the same vehicle. Scan also provides officers with a clearer picture of what's inside a vehicle before it is dismantled. For KRVN News, I'm Ellen Simmons.
4: Register now to win a 2024 Chevy Silverado from Downey Drilling, 880 KRVN, Lexington, Nebraska.
11: Hello.
1: last chance for a deadlocked jury on Lisa Brady, Fox News. They're deliberating the murder case against Lindsay Clancy for a sixth day over the killing of her three children in Massachusetts after the judge gave them what's considered a final push before a possible mistrial.
11: It instructs jurors to reconsider their positions, listen carefully to each other, and try to reach a unanimous verdict without compromising their beliefs. If a mistrial is declared, it is not an acquittal.
1: Fox's Nate Foy at the courthouse in Plymouth. Any new trial would go to a new jury. Just getting reports that an ICE officer accused of lying to investigators about an encounter with an immigrant who was shot during a Minnesota crackdown is now charged with federal counts. A source tells the Associated Press the officer already facing state charges. A Venezuelan man charged with murder in Chicago back in court today.
12: It was a pretrial hearing here in Cook County for Jose Medina, an illegal immigrant accused of opening fire on a group of people in March along Chicago's lakefront, hitting and killing 18-year-old Sheridan Gorman. Prosecutors say they've got the gun used with DNA on it. Medina was in the country illegally and arrested twice prior to the shooting.
1: Fox's Jeff Benasso. Gorman's parents also back in court today, saying they'll continue to push for accountability. Medina is due back in court next month. Vice President J.D. Vance set to lead the first White House briefing since July, earlier joining the Secretary of State to launch the Foundry School as part of a broader effort to rebuild American manufacturing.
13: And the idea that if you're working with your hands, you're not using your mind is one of the dumbest things that America's leaders ever told a generation of American kids.
1: Well, the State Department says by 2033, U.S. manufacturers will need an estimated 3.8 million skilled workers in fields including semiconductors, energy, and defense. 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
1: Tens of thousands of customers still without power in southeastern Texas due to rains and other issues related to Tropical Storm Edward.
17: Utility companies such as Entergy and others are working to restore electric service in coastal Texas struck by what was Tropical Storm Edward earlier this week. Impacts are even affecting Houston, where certain school districts are working with delayed start days or are outright closed. Edward is now a remnant low-pressure system, but still has the capability of intense rains and flash flooding. Shelters are still open, including in areas northeast of Houston plagued by flooding. Eben Brown, Fox News.
1: Gloria Steinem is being remembered for a lifetime of activism, advocating for feminist causes, her foundation confirming she died yesterday at her home in New York City, surrounded by some of the many who loved her. Gloria Steinem was 92 and also a journalist who co-founded Ms. Magazine, honored for her civil rights work with a Presidential Medal of Freedom in 2013. A speech is scrapped for a controversial ex-Senate candidate in Maine.
18: It would have been Graham Plattner's first major appearance since ending his Senate campaign, but the former Democratic nominee will no longer be speaking at a Labor Day rally in Ellsworth, Maine. The oyster farmer and combat veteran ended his campaign in July amid sex assault allegations from an ex, as well as accusations from other women. Now the ex and a woman who's accused him of domestic abuse has urged organizers not to let him take the stage. Plattner denies the allegations but acknowledges some of the relationships occurred during the, quote, darkest time of his life before he received therapy. Rally organizers say he'll instead lead a veterans march after the rally. Lillian Wu, Fox News.
1: Oil prices are higher, but so are stocks. The Dow's up 591 points. The S&P and the NASDAQ also up more than 1%. I'm Lisa Brady, Fox News.
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9: .1206 on this Thursday, September 3rd. John Willis back with you on 880 KRV. And it's time for a KRV and Weather Watch brought to you by Cozad Vet Clinic and Overton Veterinary Services and by Downey Drilling Company, Lexington, Kearney, and Garden City, Kansas, and a new location in Ogallala. Right now, we are seeing most of our temperatures in the upper 80s and the lower 90s. The only place it's a little bit cooler is out in the Nebraska Panhandle, seeing some upper 70s and lower 80s. That also includes northeast Colorado. But again, mainly the upper 80s and low 90s, as high as 93 degrees in Phillipsburg in north central Kansas. Some partly cloudy skies in southeastern Nebraska and some very spotty clouds here just north of I-80 in central Nebraska, along with north central Nebraska from about Ainsworth, Atkinson, O'Neill up into South Dakota, seeing some cloudy skies. But other than that, we are seeing a lot of sunshine here today. Central Nebraska forecast today, sunny and hot, highs in the upper 90s, south winds 10 to 15, gusting to around 20 miles per hour. Tonight is clear. Lows in the upper 60s, light winds then becoming southeast around 10 miles per hour after midnight. Friday is mostly sunny in the morning, then becoming partly cloudy and hot with highs in the mid-90s. South winds 10 to 15, gusting to around 25 miles per hour. A heat advisory is in effect for southeast Nebraska, along with central and eastern Kansas through Saturday evening at 8. In Nebraska, this includes areas along and east of a line from David City to York, Clay Center, and Red Cloud. Over Kansas, locations included are along and east of a line from Phillipsburg to Stockton, Russell, Great Bend, Hutchinson, and Anthony. Cumulative heat stress is expected from heat index readings to 105 and overnight lows that drop into the 70s. In northwest and north central Kansas today, sunny and highs in the upper 90s. Northwest winds 5 to 15 tonight, increasing clouds, lows in the mid-60s. And southeast winds 5 to 15, and Friday is partly cloudy, hot with highs in the upper 90s. And south winds 10 to 20. Northeast Colorado today, sunny, highs in the lower 90s. Tonight is mostly clear, lows in the lower 60s. And Friday is partly cloudy with highs in the lower 90s. Right now, Lexington, 83 degrees, and fair wind speed is listed as calm. 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
23: 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Grains are still mostly lower here at noon, still reacting from the potential for talks to begin between Russia and Ukraine that could get some kind of export movement through the Black Sea. Russian wheat values have fallen, and business usually done with Russia is now being done with Australia and Argentina, where wheat can be bought without the risk of war. Corn and wheat futures have come well up off their morning lows, though, working to try and balance the Russian news with the overbought conditions and lower yield concerns. Soybeans are finding their way higher, though, with export sales looking very good and another sale this morning of 192,000 metric tons of beans to China. And cattle futures are rallying, with box beef lower today and the cash trade so far quiet. September corn is down 3 3/4 at 515. December down 5 1/2 at 538. September soybeans down 1 1/2 at $13.25. November up 3 1/4 at 13.13 1/2. September Chicago wheat is down 26 1/4 at 728 1/2. December down 26 1/2 at 747 1/2. September KC wheat down 11 3/4 at 803. December down 22 1/4 at 812. September soybean meal is up $5.90 at $3.45.10. October bean oil down $1.15 at $69.49. October live cattle up $4.35 at $2.14.52. December up $4.32 at $2.16.42. September feeders up $6.50 at $3.25.47. October up $6.85 at $3.21.22. October lean hogs down 30 cents at $83.47 here on the Rural Radio Network.
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5: But skeptics weigh in. Time for top midday ag news. I'm Steve White. As cattle producers push back on President Trump's temporary beef import plan, USDA is offering a new tool meant to help ranchers rebuild the herd without creating another direct payment program. It involves livestock risk protection.

0: would let producers ensure the economic value of holding back a heifer for breeding over a two-year period. Secretary Brooke Rollins says USDA chose the LRP approach after hearing calls from some producers for a direct heifer retention payment.
1: I think we were very, very intentional about this. We did have a certain segment of our cattle ranchers were asking for an actual government payment, a heifer retention payment, $400, $500, $600. And what we ultimately decided that because of the volatility in the market, that perhaps the same goal could be achieved with that heifer retention piece of change to the LRP that allows some risk management. So if someone keeps their heifer today, and then in 2 years, if they had sold it today, they would have made more money. We're now managing for that risk versus an entirely new government program that has more government payments.
0: The policy would establish a protected value based on the expected slaughter value of a heifer when she is enrolled. If her slaughter value later exceeds the economic value of keeping her as breeding stock, USDA says the policy would pay the difference. Supporters say the goal is to give ranchers more confidence to retain heifers and rebuild the nation's cattle herd. So how is the market reacting? Alex Makovica continues our team coverage.
2: This latest move toward this two-year LRP thing, if I want to save a heifer, this stuff scares me.
3: That's the voice of cattle market analyst Brad Coima of KKV Trading. His reaction to the new USDA insurance program that's aimed at encouraging ranchers to retain heifers and rebuild the U.S. cattle herd. The Beef Retention and National Development Endorsement, or BRAND, would allow producers to ensure the economic value of keeping a heifer for breeding over a two-year period.
2: I don't know how a government writes an insurance policy for what a heifer is supposed to be worth 2 years from now. I don't like the looks of that at all.
3: And he pointed to the futures board, where the farthest contract is April of 28, 18 months away.
2: You do what you got to do. But what I love about the cattle business is that, and the cattle men in it and cattle women, is that we had been fiercely independent. We had understood that this is a high risk business, right? And we chose to be in it.
3: Coima's full comments in the latest episode of Cattle Call, the USDA initiative, coming at a time when producers are weighing whether to retain more heifers and build the national herd after years of historically tight cattle supplies.
0: Thanks, Alex, and catch the full conversation Cattle Call with Chad Moyer. When you think state fair desserts, you might think mini donuts and pineapple whip. But behind the taxidermy and sculptures at the 4-H Fieldhouse, you'll find the serious stuff. Red, white, and blue cookies, cakes, and pies competing for a blue ribbon. And the winner?
4: I would pick this one right here again.
0: Carla Deep of Deschler won with her Founding Flavors dessert.
5: Kind of a fruit-based dessert.
0: A fun contest. Congrats to all the winners. And that is a midday check of ag news. 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
2: Farm and ranch families across Nebraska are being encouraged to start planning now for the future transition of their operations. Good afternoon, I'm Carla Whittington, joining you here on the Rural Radio Network. The Nebraska Grazing Lands Coalition is continuing their Farm and Ranch Legacy Workshop Series.
3: Sometimes it just takes that little bit of inspiration from others to get started with their own plans.
2: An upcoming workshop in Broken Bow will focus on succession planning and resources available to producers. Angela Redman, the assistant director with the Nebraska Grazing Lands Coalition, says that the workshops are designed to help producers prepare for a major transition facing agriculture.
3: There is a large amount of farm and ranch land that's set to change hands in the next decade, and we just want producers to be educated and know what their options are as far as transitioning and learning about the resources and tools that are available for them.
2: The workshops feature both professional guidance and experiences from producers who have worked through the succession planning themselves.
3: Our estate planning attorney, Pam Olson from Scotts Bluff, will be speaking on the legal and just educating people on the legal elements of the succession planning. And then we will also have a panel of producers that will share about their own experiences. So that's always another opportunity for producers to learn from others.
2: Angela says that one of the biggest challenges can simply be beginning the conversation.
3: Succession planning is such a it's a personal topic, and people sometimes just don't want to approach that conversation with their families. So we see a lot of times when people attend our workshops, it sort of just gives them the background to take back to their own operation, just gives them some things to think about.
2: She says that participants can use the information as a starting point when they return home.
3: They can sit down with their own families and talk about what they've learned and just take those ideas back and just start somewhere. Sometimes it just takes that little bit of inspiration from others to get started with their own plans. And succession planning isn't something you're going to go do overnight, but just getting started and doing something is doing the right thing. So
2: the Nebraska Grazing Lands Coalition has already held a workshop in York earlier this year and will bring the program to Broken Bow on September 9th. There's another workshop that's scheduled later in the year in December for the Chadron area. Beyond the workshops, Angela says additional assistance is available for producers who want to continue working on their succession plans.
3: We do have a couple of scholarship opportunities that people can take advantage of. We have an educational scholarship opportunity. If they need funds to attend the workshop, they can apply for one of those to cover their expenses to attend one of our workshops. Or if they are ready to take the next step and they want to meet with a mediator or an estate attorney, we have financial scholarships available for people to use to offset those funds. So a couple of opportunities they can also check out on our website or learn about at our workshop.
2: As mentioned previously, the Farm and Ranch Legacy Workshop is set for Broken Bow next week on September 9th from 10 a.m. until 2 p.m. at the Custer County Fairgrounds in the 4-H building. For more information about the Farm and Ranch Legacy Workshops across Nebraska and the available scholarship opportunities, you can go to NebraskaGrazingLands.org. Again, that was Angela Redman, the Assistant Director with the Nebraska Grazing Lands Coalition. You're on the Rural Radio Network.
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4: On this Thursday, September 3rd, John Willis back with you on 880KRVN. It is time for our midday check of sports. Jason Jorgensen is on the road heading to Chadron for tonight's UNK football game. So I am here to break things down and what is coming up. Well, the first-ranked Husker volleyball team was impressive again yesterday, beating South Dakota State in straight sets to improve to 3-0. It was a homecoming of sorts for Sioux Falls native Bergen Riley, and after an attendance record was set for SDSU volleyball, she says it was special to be a part of that.
5: Well, I didn't know that, so that's awesome. I'm glad that we could maybe be a small part of that, but yeah, it's awesome just how volleyball is growing around the country, but in South Dakota, I think we've been just a little bit behind, so it's cool to see us starting to catch up, and yeah, this is a big testament to that. It was fun. I knew quite a few people here, had a lot of family here. We knew it was going to be a great environment and a tough environment, so it was really fun for us to learn some things.
4: Trey Sigler led the Huskers with 10 kills, while Riley had 32 assists to move into fifth all-time in program history in career assists. Nebraska will take on DePaul tomorrow night before facing Missouri at Wrigley Field in Chicago on Sunday. UNK football team will look to bounce back after their heartbreaking loss to Wayne State tonight, taking on in-state rival Chadron State on the road a week before the bye. UNK has dominated the series as of late, winning 41-21 a season ago. Kickoff is set for 7 Central Time. We'll bring it to you on 93.1 The River and 106.9 in Kearney. High school softball tonight coming up on Cami Country as the Lexington Minute Maids welcome in Gothenburg for a Dawson County rivalry matchup. Now, the Swedes are looking to get on the right track, dealing with some new faces and some injuries, and head coach Allie Erickson says her and her team are working on figuring it out.
6: We are kind of dealing with some really fresh kids, and then now we're dealing with some injuries. Right now, we're in a little bit of a bind, trying to put everybody in different positions that normally wouldn't be there, trying to safeguard our pitchers because two of our pitchers are injured, and so we're just kind of all over the place at the moment in this just the beginning of the season. So hopefully things start coming together a little bit better, our kids get a little healthier, and we can start really reeling it in better.
4: Now, Gothenburg has won 8 straight in this series with Lexington, including a 14-2 win in the opening weekend of the season. But Lexington head coach Cassandra Sun says her team is ready for round 2 this year.
7: Yeah, it's always fun. I mean, the girls know each other, so that's fun. And it's just a Dawson County, yeah, rivalry. We know what to expect. We were very disappointed in our show out when we first played them in our tournament. So we're excited to kind of show them now what Lexington softball really has. And I do think it'll be a battle. And I'm excited for anyone that gets to witness it on Thursday.
4: We'll have the game for you. Game was pushed back a little bit because of the heat today. So pregame is now set for about 7:20 over on Cami Country and at KRVN.com. UNK Volleyball begins the Redwood Coast Volleyball Classic tonight in California, taking on Dominican University at 8 Central Time. It's their first of 4 matches on the West Coast. They will wrap things up on Saturday. Preseason poll was also released for the 2020s. UNK is the defending MIAA champion, and the Lopers begin the season next Tuesday at the Central Region Preview in Blue Springs, Missouri. Our Week 2 edition of the Press Box Preview is up on our website, krvn.com, as Alex and I preview upcoming high school football matchups. We did a live from the Nebraska State Fair as well, so you can, again, check out.

0: that video segment. And then finally, a couple of Kansas City Royals players have earned monthly recognition from the MLB. Jack Caglione was named the August American League Player of the Month, hitting .411 with 39 hits and 26 RBIs in August. Lefty pitcher Noah Cameron was also named as the American League Pitcher of the Month with a 1.87 ERA across August. Now, it's the first Royals duo to win Pitcher and Player of the Month in the same month since 1985. So even though the season kind of lost for the Royals, some positive things coming here late in the year. That is a check of sports. For more, you can find that online at KRVN.com. 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
6: Well, Nebraska football returns to Memorial Stadium this Saturday. As thousands of fans travel to Lincoln for the game, officials are asking drivers to be cautious and plan ahead. Game day traffic patterns will be different this year due to ongoing construction projects in and around the Lincoln area. Officials say you should allow an additional 30 minutes to an hour for the trip and know which exit and route they plan to take before leaving. Thomas Schaefer with the Lincoln Transportation and Utilities says fans should be able to find many parking spaces for the game.
7: Once in Lincoln, fans shall find ample parking options with 18 garages and lots throughout the entire downtown area. A newer option for visitors is the Passport Parking app. By selecting Zone 90, drivers can purchase a metered stall for the entire day for only $15. So whether you're headed to the game, visiting family, friends, or simply running those Saturday errands, our team is working to ensure that you have reliable and safe options to route through this weekend.
6: Schaefer says to avoid traffic and parking challenges, people should visit lincoln.ne.gov/closures or use the Waze mobile app for maps and street construction information. The Nebraska Department of Transportation says you can also check Nebraska 511 or the 511 app for real-time traffic updates, active work zones, live traffic camera feeds, and winter road conditions across state highways. Well, a 37-year-old Lexington man was found guilty Wednesday of two counts of first-degree sexual assault of a child. The two-day jury trial was conducted in Dawson County District Court. Sentencing for Calvin Shaw was set for November 16, 2026 at 2:30 p.m. Shaw faces from 20 years to life imprisonment on each count. An affidavit detailing the charges has been sealed, but court records say one of the alleged assaults occurred between August 1, 2012 and June 20, 2014, while the other happened between July 1st, 2014, and July 8th, 2019. The crimes involved a victim under 12 years of age. Well, two people were found dead with a gunshot wound early Wednesday morning in northeast Nebraska. The Pierce County Sheriff's Office and the Nebraska State Patrol responded to a home north of Osmond in Pierce County. Osmond is northwest of Norfolk. 34-year-old Ashley Mose appears to have died from a gunshot wound. 37-year-old Jordan Mose died from a self-inflicted gunshot wound. Autopsies were ordered. Well, Kearney Regional Medical Center has named Danny Van Ranken as its new chief executive officer. Van Ranken, who most recently served as KRMC's chief operating officer, will assume the role September 6, succeeding Dr. Scott Smith, who has served as interim CEO since February. Van Ranken began his healthcare career as a respiratory therapist at Bryan Medical Center in 2001 and joined KRMC in 2014 as the hospital's first respiratory therapy manager, later advancing through several leadership positions. For KRBN News, I'm Ellen Simmons.
8: News. I'm Therese Crowley. Last time they were deadlocked, the Lindsey Clancy jury came back after lunch to tell Judge Sullivan it's now lunchtime, day six.
9: We are awaiting news from them in the form of a note. It could be possibly a verdict, although many consider that unlikely. It could be a question, or it could just be alerting the court that they still cannot reach a unanimous decision, which would result in a mistrial, very likely.
8: Fox's Nate Foy in Plymouth. Homeland Secretary Mark Wayne Mullen calls birthright tourism babies a cash cow operation, but an activist Maryland district judge blocks the Trump executive order that blocks automatic citizenship. Two more beluga whales have died at Chicago's Shedd Aquarium after the death last week of a beluga rescued from a closed Canadian marine park. Unclear if the deaths are related. 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
11: I'm Pete Rickett.

0: To hear more, visit dan.democrat. 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

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It's time for our KRVN Weather Watch. We are seeing most temperatures in the upper 80s and the lower 90s, as high as some mid-90s. 95 degrees right now in Phillipsburg over north central Kansas. A little bit cooler out in the Nebraska Panhandle. Some temperatures in the low to mid-80s. But again, overall, we are seeing upper 80s, lower 90s. A lot of the cloud coverage is breaking up. If anything, there are some partly cloudy skies trickled in there. But for the most part, we are seeing a lot of sunshine here on this Thursday. Underneath the dome of high pressure today through Saturday is the hottest period of the next week, with highs in the mid-90s to the low 100s. Feels like readings through Saturday top out in the low to mid-100s. Heat stress is highest through early Saturday evening over central and eastern Kansas, along with southeast Nebraska, with overnight lows only dropping it into the 70s. As the ridge of high pressure moves east and low pressure approaches from the northwest, thunderstorm chances return tomorrow night through the middle of next week. The primary times are during the late day through the overnight. Nighttime chances are highest Saturday night through Tuesday night, when late day storms develop near a low pressure trough from west central Nebraska to western Kansas and track to the east. With the departure of the ridge of high pressure, highs cool from the upper 80s to the mid 90s Sunday through Tuesday to the mid 80s to low 90s on Wednesday. A heat advisory is in effect for southeast Nebraska along with central and eastern Kansas through Saturday evening at 8. In Nebraska, this includes

0: areas along and east of a line from David City to York, Clay Center, and Red Cloud. Over Kansas, locations included are along and east of a line from Phillipsburg to Stockton, Russell, Great Bend, Hutchinson, and Anthony. Cumulative heat stress is expected from heat index readings to 105. Right now in Lexington, our temperature sitting at 84 degrees and fair wind speed is listed as calm. That is your 880K RVN Weather Watch. We will take a break, and a market update is up right after this.
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3: 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September corn is down 3.75 at 5.15. December down 3.5 at 5.40. September soybeans down 1.5 at $13.25. November up 4 at 13.14 1/4. September Chicago wheat down 26.25 at 7.28 1/2. December down 23.75 at 7.50 1/4. September KC wheat down 11.75 at 8.03. December down 20 at 8.14 1/4. October live cattle are up 4.15 at 2.14.32. December up 4.27 at 2.16.30. September feeders up 5.72 at 3.24.70. October up 5.87 at 3.20.25. October lean hogs down 35 at 83.42. That's a check of your markets on the Rural Radio Network.
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3: Welcome back for a look at your cash livestock trade. The cash cattle market is fairly quiet today. A bid of 219 currently on the table in Nebraska, but otherwise no new trade for today. There was some late trade yesterday at 345 in the north, which is steady with last week's weighted average. Box beef prices are lower today. Choice down $1.48 at $377.30. Select down $2.58 at $351 with a movement of 72 loads. And hog prices are down $3.30 at $87.09 on 844 head with a 5-day rolling average of $89.44. Pork cutouts totaled 113 loads with 105.5 loads of pork cuts and about 7.5 loads of trim. Pork cutout values are down $2.77 at $92.85. 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
8: USDA rolls out a new plan aimed at modernizing the way it collects data. I'm Steve White on the Rural Radio Network. Earlier this week at the Nebraska State Fair, USDA Undersecretary Dr. Scott Hutchins held a roundtable on that very topic.
9: It absolutely is a priority. So Secretary Rollins has initiated, and we actually had a good running start as well, but she has really accelerated the desire and the intent to modernize all of our data systems. The USDA collects a lot of information from farmers, whether it's through the Farm Service Agency, the Risk Management Agency, through the National Ag Statistics Service, and it all has a correct purpose and a purpose that ultimately benefits farmers. But we need to ensure that we're using the most current technology throughout that entire process, that we are cross-referencing from those different types of sources, and that we are actually developing a report that we can, in a very transparent way, describe how we got to these numbers and why they might differ from a previous report, and be able to ensure through that communication and that process that we earn the trust of farmers. We can't just ask for it. We have to earn it, and that's what the journey we're on.
10: You know, specifically when it comes to surveys, I hear from producers say, I got something from USDA. I didn't read that thing. I don't have time. But I'm sure that's useful data to collect. How do you try to approach how to best try to get that information, but also understanding that it is one more thing for a producer to deal with?
9: Yeah, and that's very understandable. I've said, you know, I make a one-day trip. I get five surveys on that trip from hotels and airlines and Ubers and everybody else. So I understand that. And I also understand that these particular surveys are oftentimes fairly complex and long, and farmers are working 24/7 as it is. So we can do some pretty straightforward things. We can make the surveys easier, make them available electronically. We've heard that a lot. Make them more focused on the specific things that they really need, and more frequent as opposed to long and detailed. So, but we have to look at all that through a single lens and make sure we're looking at it at a time that the timing is correct, what we're collecting is that we're not duplicating with another collection process, and that we're able to leverage all of the information we collect for one purpose.
10: I mean, could we see something where maybe I get a text message, it's just got a couple of questions, I know that's just going to take a couple of minutes, and I can do that while I'm sitting in the cab of that tractor?
9: Well, I think that is something we can certainly explore. I mean, there's pros and cons. The other thing we have to deal with is confidentiality and those kinds of things. So I think we can develop protocols where we can make a text message-like system, or certainly something electronic, something that they could work with on their phone, tap into farmer.gov or some process that makes it straightforward and direct. But at the same time, we do have to ensure that we have confidentiality for our farmers.
10: You know, certainly there is so much data out there, you know, in private industry, every piece of equipment that a farmer touches is collecting some numbers. But we want to be mindful that we have got data concerns and privacy concerns, and farmers are mindful of that. How do we balance all that? Is there a way to use any of that information, or is that just a non-starter? How do we approach all that?
9: Well, that's a key part that we want to explore, because you're absolutely right. In today's world, most farms, particularly the farming states like Nebraska and so forth, where they have large, very sophisticated equipment and work processes, there is a lot of data that's collected on the farm. It's their data, and so they need to be in a position of whether they want to share. But how we would use that would be potentially to use that real live data to ground truth what we might be seeing from a satellite, for example, or from some other source. It wouldn't be collected just on its own and used, but it would be used as a way to validate another type of passive collection system.
10: I, though, hear from folks who say the folks, some of the brokers that I talked to, they say, you know what, USDA remains the gold standard around the world. We know when we get numbers from USDA, we can count on it. And that's not the same case all over the world.
9: That's absolutely true. And in fact, when our folks do attend international conferences, we're really the center of attention in terms of how best to do these kinds of things. Now, that's nothing you shouldn't rely on our laurels, right, and that kind of thing, because there's always a continuous improvement opportunity. I do believe that USDA continues to be the gold standard. But again, use those words, people think, okay, we're fine, we don't need to do anything. That's not the case. Because what's changed is the technology around us and the opportunities around us to do that. And so there's the gold standard in practice and there's the gold standard in perception, and we want both of those things to be true.
10: Yeah, are the things you can do to improve perception and just to be transparent and maybe kind of explain that, yes, we understand that there had to be an adjustment. Here's why that had to happen. Can you maybe do a little better in some of that?
9: We can do way better. And as I said, you know, the intent is not to be deceptive or move fast through things. The intent is to say, hey, we're making an adjustment because we saw something from these data that's different than what we saw before, or this happened. I mean, just look at this summer, for example, what's happened. I mean, Indiana has had massive floods and lost a lot of acreage. We were in Illinois, and at least part of it was having some pretty significant drought issues. So things change over time. We can't predict things perfectly in March, April, May, June, but what we can do is describe what has happened over that period of time, show how it's changed, and be able to keep current so that we minimize surprises. That's what really what we're trying to do, is minimize surprises.
10: Let's talk about this listening session. It's good to have people around a table just sharing ideas freely.
9: You know, first of all, let me just say the farmers here in Nebraska, as well as the ones we've met with in other states, have just been so constructive and so open and so positive. We all are pulling in the same direction to want to modernize for us and for them.
8: That's Dr. Scott Hutchins, Undersecretary at USDA. I'm Steve White.
10: Happy Thursday from your Nebraska State Fair. I'm Steve White with a look at what's happening today at the fair on September 3rd. That is FFA Day. That is in celebration of the young people who will be spending their weekend here in the barns. Today has $5 admission if you come after 4 p.m. So if you want to get away for the evening, drive to Grand Island, enjoy some fair food, you can do that for just $5. All guests 6 and older pay only $5 to get in coming up later on today. Some of the things, if you've missed out on them, that you can see at the fair, there is the Flying Royals, 360 degrees of high flying feats and breathtaking action, a high wire act, and you can enjoy that going on in the Grand District on the east end of the grounds. Something else that's great for kids, the Eggtivity Acres has free activities for kids of all ages, including a 33-foot jumping pillow and a lot of activities about agriculture. That is located in the Family Fun Zone right next to Raising Nebraska and Game and Parks. Also in the barns, the Open Class Beef Show, some of the finest beef cattle in the area, and boar goats. Those are meat goats. You can check those out. Again, it is FFA Day. That's the theme. $5 admission when you come after 4 p.m. And that's what's happening today at the fair.
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12: Stocks have found strength into midday, with the major indexes all now up more than 1% on the day. Following this morning's better-than-expected U.S. economic data and comments from Fed Governor Christopher Waller that suggested he may be inclined to hold rates steady. With the Business Report, I'm Bob Brogan. According to StoneX, traders and headline reading algorithms have clearly opted to run with those comments, but StoneX is suggesting exercising caution as he followed these comments up by noting that if August inflation data comes in hot, we would consider a rate hike. Regardless, Waller's language was notably less hawkish than what we heard from Fed Chair Kevin Warsh last week, allowing Wall Street to breathe a slight sigh of relief as the VIX falls to its lowest level of the week below 14.7 at this time. The dollar remained sharply lower at midday, falling to its lowest level since last Wednesday near 98.95, coinciding with a surge in the Japanese yen to a one-month high. Crude oil has lost steam through the morning, with nearby Brent now in the red on the day to trade near 95.40 after touching a six-week high earlier in the session, and nearby WTI now up only 0.7% at 91.30 after touching a six-week high of its own at 93.14 earlier this morning. The ags are largely mixed at midday, with the wheat complex still sharply lower following Putin's comments, while soybeans and meal have moved into the green and the cattle complex sees a sharp move higher. At last check, the Dow's 30 industrials were up over 600. The S&P 500 and the NASDAQ were also both up. With the business report, I'm Bob Brogan.
13: It's Ag on the Go with Farm Bureau, highlighting the Nebraska Farm Bureau and the work to serve Nebraska farm and ranch families and rural communities. Again, we're visiting with Abby Samuelson, the Director of Member Engagement with the Nebraska Farm Bureau, highlighting the Collegiate Farm Bureau program here in Nebraska. Abby, I understand there are 7 colleges in the state that have a Collegiate Farm Bureau chapter. Which ones are they?
14: You can find Collegiate Farm Bureau at the University of Nebraska Lincoln, Midland University, Concordia University, Doane University, Northeast Community College, Chadron State College, and Nebraska College of Technical Agriculture out in Curtis.
13: Yep. And like you said, a variety of different places. I'm sure there's a variety of different activities. Could you give us a flavor of some of the things that these Collegiate Farm Bureau chapters do in any given year?
14: Absolutely. Different activities, which might include bringing in different speakers, going on different farm or ag industry tours. And then we also try to do some things across the state as a group of collegiates. So we're working to plan some other big farm tours throughout the year, participate in the Collegiate Discussion Meet program at our annual meeting in Kearney in December, and to, again, bring them through like the Collegiate Fellowship program or YFNR programs throughout the year.
13: What is the benefit of having a Collegiate Farm Bureau program? How does that help Nebraska Farm Bureau overall?
14: Our collegiate members are the next generation of agricultural leaders and expand their leadership experiences and opportunities to make them confident speakers, know how to be the voice of agriculture, whether on their campus or in their communities. Being a part of Collegiate Farm Bureau at Nebraska Farm Bureau means that your voice matters. And whether that's in Lincoln or Washington or on your campus, and these experiences really allow our students to excel in the classroom, in their community, and in their future career.
13: Obviously, we're into a new education year, right? So now's a great time to seek out those Collegiate Farm Bureau chapters and become involved, right?
14: Absolutely. We will see lots of our collegiate chapters hosting their back to school club fairs over the next couple of weeks, hosting their first meetings. So make sure if you are a student on one of those 7 campuses, or you know a student on one of those 7 campuses, you're encouraging them to reach out to their activity boards or find their Collegiate Farm Bureau and really get involved, because the time to start is definitely now.
13: Abby, it's good to talk to you. Thanks for telling us again about this aspect of membership within Nebraska Farm Bureau, the Collegiate Farm Bureau members. Again, that's Abby Samuelson. She's Director of Member Engagement with the Nebraska Farm Bureau. 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I'm Chad Moyer.
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16: In baseball, the Cardinals took care of business in L.A.
17: First pitch to him is hit on the ground towards third base hit. Down the line. One run scores. Here comes another. Flying around third base is Sajacy. There's no play at the plate. A two-run double for Baez in the 10th inning. And the Cardinals lead 8-5. live.
16: You heard it on the Cardinals Radio Network. They held on 8-6 to beat the Dodgers in 10 innings. Austin Wells hit a 2-RBI single in the top of the 10th inning, and the Yankees held on to defeat the Angels 6-3, while the Tigers scored 5 runs in the 12th inning and beat the Twins 11-6. The Astros blanked the White Sox 2-0, and the Brewers outscored the Cubs in Chicago 9-5. In tennis at the

0: U.S. Open on the men's side, two-seed Carlos Alcaraz dropped his first set but won the next three to advance to the third round.
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4: A former North Platte Police investigator is facing federal child porn charges. Court records say John Deal is facing charges of receipt and possession of child pornography. The North Platte Police Department says they were made aware the Federal Bureau of Investigation served a search warrant on August 4th, 2026 at Deal's residence as part of a federal criminal investigation. Information available to the department was limited as court records relevant to the case were sealed. Once they were made aware of the investigation, the department placed Deal on administrative leave. On August 31st, the police department was notified by the FBI that a federal criminal complaint would be filed and that Deal would be arrested. After his arrest, Deal resigned from the North Platte Police Department. This FBI investigation is active and ongoing. A new organization promoting free enterprise says it plans to help Nebraska businesses navigate challenges ranging from regulations to healthcare costs. Citizens for Free Enterprise says one of the biggest concerns facing small business owners today is the cost of providing benefits to employees. National Field Director Bud Seinhorst says the group is working to connect entrepreneurs with resources while keeping them informed about issues affecting their businesses.
5: In the way of, like, what can we do to address the health care providing for employees, like what they're able to do to provide for their employees on the health care side? That's one that, you know, a lot of small business owners are talking to us about. What can I do to address that? Because it's so expensive for their folks.
4: Seinhorst says the organization also offers startup resources for entrepreneurs and provides state-specific information on business laws, regulations, and economic developments. For KRVN News, I'm Ellen Simmons.
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6: The vice president takes the podium. I'm Lisa Brady, Fox News. For today, at least, Vice President J.D. Vance leading the first White House press briefing since July after the departure of Press Secretary Caroline Leavitt.
7: Before I came out here, I was talking with the president in the Oval Office, and he said, he said, be careful. I want you to do well, but if you do too well, I might make you the press secretary. So I've got to screw up a little bit because I'm busy enough as it is.
6: One of the first questions moments ago about affordability ahead of the midterm elections.
7: If you think that inflation is a problem, if you think affordability is a problem, number one, we're doing everything that we can to bring down prices. But what do the Democrats say? They say that they want to undo taxes. They want to increase taxes on Social Security and tips.
6: Highlighting pledges to undo Republican tax cuts, Democrats argue the president's agenda is not working. A federal court in Boston hearing arguments on the Trump executive order for new restrictions on mail-in voting.
8: The Postal Service's responsibility is to deliver ballots, not determine who may vote.
6: Tamika Simmons is general counsel for a sorority, Delta Sigma Theta, one of the plaintiffs in multiple lawsuits challenging the order as unconstitutional. The president has argued changes are needed for election security. A federal judge has temporarily blocked the Postal Service from enforcing new rules as time runs out for changes ahead of the midterms. So far today, no notes from the jury after telling the judge a second time they're still deadlocked at the trial of Lindsay Clancy, charged with murdering her three young children in Massachusetts and using an insanity defense. It's day six of deliberations.
9: Yesterday, the judge gave the Tui Rodriguez or dynamite charge, the final instruction urging jurors to reconsider their positions one more time. If they come back deadlocked again, the judge can't force more deliberations, opening the door to a mistrial.
6: Fox's Brian Yenis at the courthouse in Plymouth, where the defense attorney tells reporters he's ready if a mistrial leads to a new trial. 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
1: High-tech manufacturers, eight universities, and the federal government teaming up to form the Foundry School, meant to upskill the American workforce in the semiconductor, defense, and energy sectors, and beyond.
2: Manufacturers, including those from South Korea, Japan, and India, will participate along with U.S. manufacturers. Stanford is coming up with the curriculum, and sessions will be held there and at seven other participating universities to train people on everything from factory design, assembly line engineering, industrial automation, defense production, and more. Secretary of State Marco Rubio said the U.S. made a huge mistake when we stopped building things.
3: We woke up to the reality just a few years ago that we are suddenly, as a nation, dangerously dependent on other nations for all sorts of things that we need.
2: A State Department release says American advanced manufacturers will need nearly 4 million workers by the year 2033. Jessica Rosenthal, Fox News.
1: A North Carolina community in mourning along with the family of a middle school football player.
4: A heartbroken family in Greensboro, North Carolina remembers their 13-year-old Caden as a picture of health. When he started football practice at Northwest Guilford Middle School, he had just run a lap at the beginning of practice Friday when he went into cardiac arrest and died 3 days later. Caden Sorrell has a twin brother, one of five siblings. His big sister, Vanessa, calls him an angel from heaven, brilliant, sweet, smart, kind, who made everybody around him feel loved. The Sorrell family GoFundMe is supporting medical testing for his siblings to see if they have an underlying genetic condition that also caused Caden's sudden death, which was 1 in 100,000 chance.
1: Fox's Therese Crowley. Mortgage rates hitting their highest level in more than a year, topping 6.7% in the Freddie Mac average for a 30-year fixed rate. But Wall Street's rallying, the Dow's up 578 points. I'm Lisa Brady. This is Fox News.
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12: 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It's time for our KRVN Weather Watch. Right now we are seeing pretty much all of our temperatures throughout our listening area in the upper 80s and the lower 90s. A little bit warmer here over north central Kansas, some mid-90s. Right now, 95 degrees in both Phillipsburg and Smith Center. So it is a hot one out there today. Not a lot of clouds in the sky. We are seeing mostly sunny conditions here as well throughout most of our listening area. Take a look at our central Nebraska forecast today. It is sunny with highs in the upper 90s. South winds 10 to 15, gusting to around 20 miles per hour. Tonight is clear, lows in the upper 60s. Light winds then becoming southeast around 10 miles an hour after midnight, and Friday is mostly sunny in the morning. Then becoming mostly cloudy, it will be hot with highs in the mid-90s. South winds 10 to 15, gusting to around 25 miles per hour. A heat advisory is in effect for southeast Nebraska, along with central and eastern Kansas, through Saturday evening at 8. In Nebraska, this includes areas along and east of a line from David City to York, Clay Center, and Red Cloud. Over Kansas, locations included are along and east of a line from Phillipsburg to Stockton, Russell, Great Bend, Hutchinson, and Anthony. Cumulative heat stress is expected from heat index readings to 105 and overnight lows that only drop into the 70s. In northwest and north central Kansas today, it is sunny with highs in the upper 90s and northwest winds 5 to 15 miles per hour. Tonight, increasing clouds, lows in the mid-60s, and southeast winds 5 to 15. Friday is partly cloudy, hot with highs in the upper 90s and south winds 10 to 20. In northeast Colorado today, sunny and highs in the low 90s. Tonight is mostly clear, lows in the lower 60s, and Friday is partly cloudy with highs in the lower 90s. Take a look at our statewide forecast tonight in the west. It is mostly clear, lows in the upper 50s, and south winds 10 to 15, becoming southeast, southwest at 5 to 10 after midnight. In the central, it is clear with lows in the upper 60s, light winds then becoming southeast around 10 after midnight. And in the east, it is mostly clear, humid with lows in the mid-70s, south winds 5 to 10 miles per hour. So again, overall, we are going to see very hot temperatures. Not a lot of chances for some severe weather here over the next couple of days either. Right now, our temperature in Lexington, 85 degrees, and fair wind speed is listed as calm. That is your KRVN Weather Watch. 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
8: 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Grains will head into today's close mostly lower, with wheat trying to recover from this morning's news out of Russia. But the technical pressure and profit-taking is keeping the contracts lower and also spilling over into corn today. Soybeans will end the day higher, with export sales looking very good, and another sale this morning of 192,000 metric tons of beans headed to China. The soybean meal has also come in to support beans, with solid export sales from last week. And traders are also watching what becomes of the crude oil market today, which is currently looking fairly flat in anticipation of any news out of the Middle East. September corn is down 3.5 at 515.25. December down 2.25 at 541.25. September soybeans down 1.5 at $13.25. November up 7.5 at 13.17¾. September Chicago wheat is down 26.25 at 728.5. December down 20.25 at 753¾. September Kansas City wheat down 11¾ at 803. December down 17.5 at 816¾. September soybean meal up 590 at 345.10. October bean oil down 101 at 69.63. October live cattle up 412 today at 214.30. December up 410 at 216.12. September feeders up 687 at 325.85. October up 672 at 321.10. October lean hogs down 32 cents at 83.45. December down 40 at 73.92. 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
8: 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It's time now for a check of your closing livestock markets with David Erickson of Ag Optimus in Akron, Iowa. And David, we saw a pretty good rally here today in the cattle complex. Tell me what you're making of today's trade.
15: Yeah, Lacey, if you were waiting for a little bit of breathing room in the cattle market, today was kind of your day. Live cattle and feeder cattle, as you alluded to, took off kind of like a rocket today, leaving many of the live cattle and the feeder cattle contracts at a pretty interesting spot when it comes to the

0: Right now, we are about 68 loads ahead of last week's pace. Weights were reported today, and they were higher with the live weights three higher than a week ago. Dressed up two and steers up one and heifers up four. Total slaughter numbers were up on the week. The report showing just over 527,000 head killed last week, which would be about 10,000 and some change greater than a week ago. This is a positive sign, suggesting that some cattle that have been at that maybe overstayed at the bunk a little too long are getting moved through the pipeline. Of course, this all takes time, and we'll have to see when it's all cleaned up.
1: Thank you, David. That again is David Erickson of Ag Optimist joining us here on the Rural Radio Network.
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7: That sound is not unexpected to anyone who spent time at the state fair. Clippers are a staple in the barn, but we're not grooming cattle. I'm the one in the barber's chair, and the guy giving me a haircut, that's Brendan Lorenz.
8: Hi, I'm Steve White. I'm getting a haircut at the fair.
7: He's my barber, and this week he's also one of the state fair's so-called
8: fairfluencer. Yeah, so it's like influencer, but fairfluencer, yeah.
7: Fairfluencer. That title is a little tongue-in-cheek. Brendan is here to make some videos, have some fun, and help the fair reach people who may not be paying attention to the official State Fair Facebook page. But really, the fair is another place where Brendan does his thing. He hustles.
8: If you don't put in that work, you're going to be in the same spot, and I'm not trying to be in the same spot. I've been in the same spot too long. I'm ready to show my family something else, you know?
7: That mentality has taken him a long way. Just before the fair, Brendan and some fellow barbers held a back-to-school event.
8: Back-to-school cuts from 8 to 1. We had 124 cuts.
7: They've also been giving free haircuts to veterans. And Brendan says his crew is on pace to do a whole lot of free cuts this year. But it's not really about the number. It's about what happens when people start seeing you as somebody worth looking up to.
8: You know, when I was growing up, I know there wasn't people like me going to the skate park when I was going to the skate park that were trying to be positive role models.
7: His barbering has become part of his social media presence.
8: Hey, let me go live on Facebook real quick.
7: His social media has become part of his business. The two feed each other. Just ask his colleague, Shad.
9: Yeah, Brendan, he does a good job getting good content. It helps us out a lot, you know, tremendously, being able to get these opportunities, so.
7: Which is how my colleague Scott Foster ended up getting a haircut at our radio booth next to the hot tubs at the state fair.
9: hitting him with a little.

0: Little taper, nothing too big, you know.
1: It's goofy, it's fun, it's very much Brendan's style. But underneath all that hustle is something more serious. Because Brendan wasn't always a guy with a busy barbershop, a wife, kids, and calendar full of community events.
2: 10-year-old me was in a group home, so I'm sure that 10-year-old me would be looking up to me. I think that I would be a good role model for little 10-year-old Brendan. You know, I wish it was different, but, you know, it made me, shaped me who I am today. So, you know, I got a handsome son, and then my daughter, she's beautiful, you know, so.
3: And another one on the way.
2: Yeah, I never thought I'd have kids. I thought I would be getting in trouble too much, so.
1: That's the part of Brendan's story that can get lost when you're watching him work a room, because he's always working a room. And every once in a while, he gets a reminder of just how far he's come. Like when a basketball star from his favorite team ended up in his chair.
2: Baylor Shireman, plays for the Boston Celtics, best team in the league.
1: Brendan had spent nearly a year trying to get Shireman into a chair, even recruiting me, figuring I had some pull, which certainly I don't. But he made it work and was stunned when the NBA player had heard of him.
2: He's like, look who it is. I was just going to come and see you. So that's something I'll never forget.
1: And maybe that's why Brendan fits in at the State Fair. He's not trying to be the official face of the fair, but does what he does everywhere. Cracking jokes, hustling business, and cutting hair. Making the most of where life has taken him.
2: When I was younger, I was like, oh, I'm so ready to move out of Grand Island. I moved out of Grand Island. I had a good time in Lincoln. I honestly would never leave Grand Island.
1: It's a good place to be for a guy who once couldn't wait to leave.
2: Now, phone's ringing 100 times. I'm like, I'm ready to be home.
1: At the Nebraska State Fair, I'm Steve White.
4: Thank you, sir.
5: You bet.
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11: 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This is The Good Life. I'm Lacey Shippey. Farming is a struggle these days. In what should be a bustling, busy time that gives the farm the momentum it needs to head into the cooler months, I've been getting this feeling that the farmers in my life, along with many others, are feeling stuck. The cattle market is, well, a rocky place to be with all kinds of its own issues. And the weather has blessed our little corner of the world with some rain, but it doesn't take too far of a drive before the summer pastures away from home and the neighbors in all directions start to look very dry. And the feed that is usually there just isn't. Fall run is coming sooner and faster this year, and with cattle prices the way they are, I get the impression that no one is too excited about it just yet. Not to mention that the head chute for processing cattle is under repair from a worn-out pump, And speaking of repair, the number of machines that have gone on strike lately needing some kind of work is alarming. Each day when the husband comes in for dinner here lately, he has a new story about the latest piece of machinery that's broke down and needs repair. Or even worse, a machine that's out of commission as it heads to town for them to fix. The skid loader, two side-by-sides, both feed wagons, and even the payloader have all had their fits. And it doesn't seem to be just us. Yesterday, I took a ride along with my husband to the John Deere dealership for parts and a new hose, and I let him wander back into the shop to talk with the mechanic while I waited for him by the front desk. The shop talk and the number of machines they had parked to be fixed led me to believe that it's a widespread commonality amongst the farming community at a very unfortunate time of year. There's a lack of optimism and a weary look on the faces of farmers. Though unfavorable prices and circumstances outside of their control are everyday occurrences for this occupation. This morning, though, a storm rumbled through. It rolled in about sunrise, giving the sky the most brilliant shades of orange and pink, and it dropped a beautiful rain. The kids ate their breakfast, and I was watching the clouds, thinking about what a day we could have in store for us ahead. My husband was already up and out the door long before we were stirring, and I sat worrying about his mental and physical burden, as I often do. When in the west, there appeared not one, but two rainbows, like the good Lord knew that we needed them. It reminded me of Noah and the promise that a rainbow gives us. And while that equipment is still broken, the markets are still markets, and life might seem heavy some days, there's hope for a new day. A better day. I'm Lacey Shippey with The Good Life.
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5: Goosebumps on your neck. The judge takes one last look and points to the grand champion. It's the culmination of months, sometimes years of hard work for these 4-H and FFA exhibitors. The Nebraska State Fair is their state championship. 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Lashley Land and Recreational Brokers sponsoring championship interviews from the Nebraska State Fair on 880 KRVN, your home for champions.
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13: I'm Liz Klayman, and this is the Fox Business Report.
14: The major averages are trying to hold on to solid gains in afternoon trading as Treasury yields pull back. Investors are growing hopeful that the Fed may leave interest rates unchanged this month after Fed Governor Christopher Waller said he would support holding rates steady if August inflation data supports it. Mega cap tech stocks are driving today's gains. The Magnificent Seven big cap tech stocks are rallying, led by Tesla, Meta, and Microsoft. However, chip stocks are losing ground, with Broadcom leading the charge. Its shares are down 3%. The chipmaker reported solid third quarter earnings, but issued disappointing guidance and failed to ease concerns about data center financing. And you'll be paying more for a mortgage this week, with the average long-term rate notching its highest level in more than a year and rising to 6.71%, according to Freddie Mac. That's your Fox Business Report. I'm Hillary Barsky, invested in you.
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22: An Oshkosh man is facing multiple felony charges following a child abuse investigation by the Garden County Sheriff's Office. Authorities say a welfare check requested through the Sheriff's Office on July 29, 2026 led deputies to investigate allegations involving a minor child. During the investigation, deputies determined 28-year-old Jericho Neal had been living in the same household as the child and the child's mother. Investigators also recovered evidence from Neal's cell phone that led to additional charges. An arrest warrant was issued August 28, 2026, charging Neal with first and third degree sexual assault of a child, child abuse, creating child abuse material, possessing or receiving child abuse material, and failure to report suspected child abuse or neglect. Neal was arrested without incident and is being held on a $1 million bond. The case remains pending in Garden County Court. The Garden County Sheriff's Office credited the Nebraska State Patrol, Alliance Police Department, and Keith County Sheriff's Office for assisting with the investigation. Well, the National Business Advocacy Group is expanding into Nebraska and looking to recruit members from across the state. Citizens for Free Enterprise is launching a Nebraska membership drive aimed at independent business owners and entrepreneurs. National Director Bud Seinhorst says the organization provides business and economic news, policy updates, and resources designed to help small businesses succeed.
23: Citizens for Free Enterprise is an organization that started a number of years ago. And we really want to focus on the free enterprise system and helping aspiring entrepreneurs to achieve the American dream.
22: Seinhorst says the organization already has about 2,000 members in several states and hopes to build a strong presence in Nebraska. He says business owners can join through the group's website and receive information tailored specifically to Nebraska issues. Well, as Nebraska football fans head back to Lincoln for the start of the season on Saturday, authorities are urging drivers to plan ahead. Game day traffic patterns will be different this year due to ongoing construction projects in and around the Lincoln area, particularly for drivers traveling from Omaha and eastern Nebraska. Mick Sislow with the Nebraska Department of Transportation says drivers should allow an additional 30 minutes to an hour for their trip and know which exit and route they plan to take before leaving.
24: Other things that you can do to plan is use some tools that we have out there. Those tools that we have out there are our website of Nebraska 511 or our application for your phone of NE511 and Waze. The 511 application tracks all of our construction projects, and so you can go on there, visually see where all the projects are at and the condition of the roadway at any given time. They also have a traffic camera set up, and so if you wish to monitor the traffic from a camera, you can do that as well.
22: Sislow says drivers coming in from the west should take the earlier exits to the game, including Northwest 48, South 77, and the airport interchange. More information about game day traffic can be found at dot.nebraska.gov. For KRVN News, I'm Ellen Simmons.
25: Fox
0: Fox News. I'm Tom Graham. The jury in the Lindsey Clancy trial deliberating for a sixth day after twice telling a Massachusetts judge they are deadlocked. If they can't agree, a mistrial could be declared. Fox's Brian Yenis.
1: If there is a mistrial, here are the potential paths forward. The DA can decide to retry the case with the same or reduced charges. Both parties can agree to a bench trial decided by a judge. They can negotiate a plea deal, or the DA could dismiss the charges altogether.
0: Clancy charged with murdering her three children. The unofficial end of summer is nearing, with many Americans beginning to pack the roads and airports ahead of the Labor Day weekend. Fox's Jeff Manasso.
2: The TSA expects more than 17 million people at airports across the U.S. today through next Wednesday, with tens of millions more expected to hit the road.
0: AAA did not give an estimate, but said travel will be strong. 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
25: 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It's time for our KRVN Weather Watch. Right now we are seeing a lot of our temperatures here throughout our listening area in the upper 80s and the lower 90s. It is starting to pop up more lower 90s than anything. So, again, our conditions continuing to get warmer here throughout much of our listening area. And then it gets really warm over north central Kansas, where we see temperatures in the upper 90s. Right now, 97 in Phillipsburg, 96 in Smith Center. And so with a lot of this as well, we are seeing some feels like in the 100s as well, especially in eastern Nebraska. So, again, very hot day today, and it's going to be like this pretty much until Saturday. So taking a look at our central Nebraska forecast today. It is sunny and hot with highs in the upper 90s and south winds 10 to 15, gusting to around 20 miles per hour. Tonight is clear, lows in the upper 60s, light winds then becoming southeast around 10 after midnight. Friday is mostly sunny in the morning, then becoming partly cloudy. It is hot with highs in the mid 90s. South winds 10 to 15, gusting to around 25 miles per hour. Friday night is partly cloudy with a chance of showers and a slight chance of thunderstorms. Lows in the upper 60s and south winds 10 to 15, gusting to around 25 miles per hour. That chance of precipitation 30%. Saturday is mostly sunny with a 20% chance of showers. Hot with highs in the mid-90s and south winds around 10, gusting to around 25 miles per hour. And Saturday night is partly cloudy with a 50% chance of showers and thunderstorms. Lows in the mid-60s. Sunday is mostly sunny, 20% chance of showers and thunderstorms, and highs around 90. Underneath a dome of high pressure today through Saturday is the hottest period of the next week with highs in the mid-90s to low 100s. Feels like readings through Saturday top out in the low to mid-100s. Heat stress is highest through early Saturday evening over central and eastern Kansas, along with southeast Nebraska, with overnight lows only dropping into the 70s. As the ridge of high pressure moves east and low pressure approaches from the northwest, thunderstorm chances return tomorrow night through the middle of next week. The primary times are during the late day and overnight. Nighttime chances are highest Saturday night through Tuesday night when late-day storms develop near a low-pressure trough from west-central Nebraska to western Kansas and track east with the departure of the ridge of high pressure. Highs cool from the upper 80s to the mid-90s Sunday through Tuesday to the mid-80s to low 90s on Wednesday. A heat advisory is in effect for southeast Nebraska along with central and eastern Kansas through Saturday evening at 8. In Nebraska, this includes areas along and east of a line from David City to York, Clay Center, and Red Cloud. Other Kansas locations included are along and east of a line from Phillipsburg to Stockton, Russell, Great Bend, Hutchinson, and Anthony. Cumulative heat stress is expected from heat index readings to 105 and overnight lows that only drop into the 70s. In northwest and north central Kansas today, sunny and highs in the upper 90s, northwest winds 5 to 15 miles per hour. Tonight is increasing clouds. Lows in the mid-60s and southeast winds 5 to 15. Friday is partly cloudy, hot with highs in the upper 90s and south winds 10 to 20. And Friday night is partly cloudy with a slight chance of thunderstorms in the evening. Lows in the upper 60s, south winds 10 to 15 with a chance of precipitation at 20%. Saturday is partly cloudy, hot with highs in the mid-90s. South winds 10 to 20. Saturday night is partly cloudy. Chance of thunderstorms in the evening, then a slight chance of showers after midnight. Lows in the mid-60s and that chance of rain at 30%. And Sunday is partly cloudy with highs in the mid-90s. In northeast Colorado today, sunny and highs in the lower 90s. Tonight is mostly clear, lows in the lower 60s. Friday, partly cloudy, highs in the lower 90s. Friday night is mostly clear, lows in the lower 60s. South winds 10 to 15, gusting up to 25 miles per hour. Saturday, mostly sunny, highs in the low 90s. Saturday night is partly cloudy, 30% chance of thunderstorms and lows in the lower 60s. And Sunday is partly cloudy with a 20% chance of thunderstorms and highs around 90. Right now, our temperature in Lexington sitting at 87 degrees and fair winds are blowing out of the south at 5 miles per hour. So not a lot of wind as well here today. It is just very warm. That is your KRVN Weather Watch. We will take a break and a market update is up right after this on 880 KRVN.
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7: 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September corn down 3.5 at 5.15 and a quarter. December down 2 3/4 at 5.40 and 3/4. September soybeans up 4.5 at 13.06 and a quarter. November up 6 at 13.16 and a quarter. September Chicago wheat down 18 3/4 at 7.36. December down 19 3/4 at 7.54 and a quarter. September Kansas City wheat down 16 and a quarter at 798 and a half. December down 18 and three quarters at 815 and a half. October live cattle up 412 at 214.30. December up 410 at 216.12. September feeders up 687 at 325.85. October up 672 at 321.10. October lean hogs down 32 cents at 83.45. 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
28: And now, lend us your ears for an update from Nebraska Corn.
29: On this week's report, we are going to meet a new member of the Nebraska Corn Board, although he is very well known in the corn industry, Michael Bergen. He is a farmer from Aurora, Nebraska, very involved in the Nebraska Corn Growers Association, and now making the move over to the Nebraska Corn Board. Mike, thanks for visiting with us here today. Yeah, tell me about that transition from kind of a policy-focused organization over to one more of a checkoff-focused, huh?
30: Thanks, Chad. Appreciate it. It's going to be a little bit of an interesting transition, transitioning from the Nebraska Corn Growers Association, working on the advocacy and the policy side to representing Nebraska farmers and their investment in the Nebraska Corn Checkoff. look forward to doing that. And, you know, increase demand has been a big hot topic in trade, both domestically and internationally. So I look forward to making the transition over to the Nebraska Corn Board.
29: Mike, if you would, tell me a little bit about the farm there around Aurora. Tell me about the home operation.
30: So I farm in southern Hamilton County, about 80% corn, 20% soybeans, very heavily irrigated, a little bit of dry land, a little bit of alfalfa.
29: Michael, let's talk about your involvement in the corn industry, you know, and how you've kind of came, you know, kind of worked through different things, different focuses with your work on the corn growers side. What has that been like, you know, at the state level and then getting involved in the National Corn Growers Association? What seems to stand out about those experiences?
30: Yeah, the last couple of years I've represented Nebraska corn on the biofuels action team with National Corn Growers Association, and also the Market Development Committee with Nebraska Corn. Have a real passion for the development and increasing demand and looking for new uses for corn. So really enjoyed the biofuel space and working on the ethanol side of things, both in the state and nationally.
29: So this appointment took effect as of July 1. So for you, Michael, what is the goal? I guess how you're going to kind of get up to speed? What's the goal for your work on the Nebraska Corn Board, at least here in the first couple of months?
30: Yeah, the last year I've attended most of the Nebraska Corn Board meetings. We had our first board meeting with the new board in August, and real honestly, it was a fairly easy transition. Revising the budget, which, you know, is corn yield and harvested acres, is really how we come up with the budget for what we have to invest on behalf of farmers. So, you know, I've known a lot of the guys. The synergy between the corn board and the corn growers is something that really stands out, puts Nebraska above a lot of other organizations because we have so much crossover between the grower side.
29: Thanks so much for the conversation and the insights. Again, that's Michael Bergen. He is from Aurora, the new Nebraska Corn Board Director for District 3. Chad Moyer reporting.
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4: Hi, this is Gus Peterson with the Nebraska Sorghum Producers. I want to take a few minutes of the day to invite you to our 2026 Nebraska Sorghum Field Day coming up Wednesday, September 9th near Indianola. This is a great opportunity to get out and pick up and actually walk the field, see the crop, and talk with each other, producers, researchers, about what we're seeing in this sorghum this year. Oh, I did terrible on that first part. I'm going to start over. Hi, this is Gus Peterson with Nebraska Sorghum Producers. I want to take a couple minutes today to invite you to our 2026 Nebraska Sorghum Field Day coming up Wednesday, September 9th near Indianola. This is a great opportunity to get out of the pickup and actually walk the field, see the crop, talk with other producers and researchers about what we're seeing in sorghum this year. The field day starts at 4 p.m. and is being hosted by Tracy Zink at her farm just outside of Indianola. We'll be looking at 22 different sorghum varieties, along with research trials looking at plant population and row spacing. They're testing populations of 40, 60, and 80,000 plants per acre, as well as 15 and 30-inch row spacing. So if you're interested in seedling conditions, this is a great chance to see those comparisons firsthand. We'll also hear from Nebraska Extension Cropping System Specialist Nicholas Cafaro-Lemenza, who will be providing an update on sorghum research happening here in Nebraska. Lucas Haig from Kansas State University will also be there to talk sorghum production from a broader regional perspective. One of the things I really like about a field day like this is the opportunity to ask questions. You can walk the plots, look at the differences for yourself, and visit with the researchers, extension specialists, and industry representatives who are there. This isn't just about looking at a crop in the field. It's about taking home information that you can use when you're making decisions for your own operation. So again, the 2026 Nebraska Sorghum Field Day, Wednesday, September 9th from 4 to 7 p.m. near Indianola. We'll wrap up the evening with a meal, so registration is required for the meal count. From Indianola, head east about a mile and a half on Highway 34, then turn north on Road 398 and continue about another mile and a half. You'll see Nebraska Sorghum signs directing you to the field. We'd really like to see you there. Come walk the plots, ask some questions, compare varieties and management practices, and spend an evening talking sorghum with fellow producers. For more information and to register, visit NebraskaSorghum.org. Again, Wednesday, September 9th, starting at 4 p.m. near Indianola. I hope to see you there. Thank you.
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17: This is the Kansas Soybean Update. It's brought to you by the Kansas Soybean Commission. The Soybean Checkoff, progress powered by Kansas farmers. John Proct is joining us from Westphalia. He's also a Kansas Soybean Association director and also a part of the board for the Kansas Soybean Yield and Value Contest. And John, that is coming up here very, very soon. Talk about how important that is and what it is for this competition that makes it so important.
18: To participate in the yield contest, we must identify the region and district, tillage methods, and irrigation management, have a minimum of 5 continuous acres in your field. You must have a non-relative witness present at harvest, along with official elevator scales tickets with moisture percentages and moisture matter, and foreign matter must accompany the entries back to the Kansas Soybean Association. And we also have the value contest, which analyzes protein and oil content and determine whose soybeans provide the most value to Kansas industries like the livestock and biofuel. To enter the value contest, send a 20-ounce sample to the Kansas Soybean Office. Farmers may enter both yield and value contests. This whole yield contest is a great learning tool. So if you're not involved with doing this, you're not learning. So in the yield and value contest, you can see what somebody else is doing and why they're successful at growing the yields they do. You can see what other farmers did to get their yields up and how your own practices compare to the farmers around you. So if you remember from last year, we had 37 yield and 36 values with 6 entries topping the 100 bushel per acre and the top irrigated soybean yields yielding 144.5.
17: Also includes trips to the Commodity Classic as well.
18: Yeah, the Soybean Commission sponsors the cash prizes for the top 3 finishers in each district. $300 for first, $200 for second, $100 for third, with an additional $1,000 overall dry land and irrigated winners. So the top yield and top values, as well as one randomly drawn entry who enters both contests, will earn a trip to the 2027 Commodity Classic, March 3rd through the 5th in New Orleans. Forms and info are on the website at kansassoybeans.org. They're all due by November 16th.
17: That is John Proct, who is joining us. 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
25: 1:53 here on this Thursday, September 3rd. John Willis with you one final time here today on the KRVN Midday Show, brought to you by Blue River Sales and Service of Kearney and McCool Junction. Right now, our temperature in Lexington, 88 degrees. It is another hot one out there, so make sure you are staying cool. Stay inside. Enjoy this air conditioning as much as you can. Hey, before I let you go, I'd like to remind you we are at the Nebraska State Fair all 11 days at our usual spot in the Pinnacle Bank Expo Center, where we have our 75th Diamond Anniversary Drive on display, giving you a chance to get registered for one of our three

0: 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And on Cami Country with pregame around 7:20, it is Gothenburg softball at Lexington. 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All right, that'll do it for me. I'm John Willis. Thank you so much for hanging out on the KRVN Midday Show today. Paul is in shortly to take you through the rest of your afternoon. 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
2: In baseball, the Cardinals took care of business in L.A.
3: First pitch to him is hit on the ground towards third base hit. Down the line. One run scores. Here comes another. Flying around third base is Sajacy. There's no play at the plate. A two-run double for Baez in the 10th inning. And the Cardinals lead 8-5.
2: You heard it on the Cardinals radio network. They held on 8-6 to beat the Dodgers in 10 innings. Austin Wells hit a 2-RBI single in the top of the 10th inning, and the Yankees held on to defeat the Angels 6-3, while the Tigers scored 5 runs in the 12th inning and beat the Twins 11-6. The Astros blanked the White Sox 2-0, and the Brewers outscored the Cubs in Chicago 9-5. In tennis at the U.S. Open on the men's side, 2-seed Carlos Alcaraz dropped his first set but won the next 3 to advance to the third round.
4: I'm at the Starbucks.
5: Photo ops and stump speeches. The State Fair is a place to see and be seen.
4: Most important people are our producers.
5: And when the Secretary of Agriculture milked a cow, a Central Nebraska high school student was there.
6: Yes, sir.
5: For Sandy Creek Jr. Paige Stengel, that meant a front row pass to politics, policy, and plenty of name dropping.
6: Well, I'm shadowing Don Caldwell, who's the executive director of Renewable Fuels for Nebraska, and I'm learning ethanol and policies, and it's just a really cool opportunity that our school allows us to have.
5: It was Paige's first day following Caldwell as she quickly learned what life looks like for a veteran of farm policy and how often her phone lights up.
6: All the time. Everybody knows Don.
5: And on this day, everybody included some pretty big names.
6: Secretary Rollins, Senator Ricketts, and Senator Fisher.
5: Two senators, the Secretary of Agriculture, a USDA undersecretary, or two, not bad for a school day at the fair.
6: Very interesting day. It's quite the opportunity.
5: Caldwell says Paige is getting a close look at a career that may be hard to define, but easy to spot in action.
7: Is interested in this wonky thing I do.
5: And with national leaders on the fairgrounds, Caldwell says the work comes down to something pretty simple.
7: Finding consensus. I hope whatever Paige gets out of it, she definitely takes that home.
5: Paige Stengel, a kid on the go at the State Fair. I'm Steve White.
8: A big shout out to the hardworking youth working, exhibiting, and showcasing their talents at the Nebraska State Fair. 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
8: A 37-year-old Lexington man was found guilty Wednesday of two counts of first-degree sexual assault of a child. The two-day jury trial.

0: Trial was conducted in Dawson County District Court. Sentencing for Calvin Shaw was set for November 16th, 2026 at 2:30 p.m. Shaw faces from 20 years to life imprisonment on each count. An affidavit detailing the charges has been sealed, but court records say one of the alleged assaults occurred between August 1st of 2012 and June 20th, 2014, while the other happened sometime between July 1st, 2014 and January 8th, 2019. The crimes involved a victim under 12 years of age. The chair of the new Nebraska Working People Party will run for U.S. Senate herself as her party qualifies two other candidates for the November election, according to the Nebraska Examiner. The Nebraska Secretary of State's office confirmed that Robin Richards of Ralston filed for U.S. Senate. Richards was a Democratic write-in candidate for Legislative District 12 this spring. She was also the runner-up for the seat in 2022. She did not respond to multiple requests for comment. Richards joins a ticket that features U.S. Senator Pete Ricketts and registered nonpartisan Dan Osborne. The American First Party also nominated Chuck Conboy of Papillion. Nebraska Democrats chose not to replace Cindy Burbank of Omaha after she dropped out. Kishla Askins of Omaha, who came in fourth in the Democratic primary for Nebraska's second congressional district in May, was approached by the Working People Party to run for the Senate. She declined, as first reported by the Omaha World Herald. Legal Marijuana Now's Mike Marvin of Omaha suspended his campaign August 21st and endorsed Osborne. However, he will still appear on the ballot. For KRVN News, I'm Ellen Simmons.
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2: A note from the jury. I'm Lisa Brady, Fox News. The nine women and three men deliberating the fate of Lindsay Clancy in Massachusetts over the killing of her three young children just reaching out to the judge on day six of deliberations.
3: This note comes 8 hours after their last note, which said that they were still deadlocked. That note yesterday came in after lunch. They went home, they came back today, and now we hear from them.
2: Fox's Brian Yenes at the courthouse in Plymouth, where the judge gave the jury a so-called dynamite charge yesterday, considered final instructions before possibly declaring a mistrial if they remain deadlocked. There's no confirmation yet what's in the jury's latest note. They've been weighing several possible options, including murder or lesser counts of second-degree murder or manslaughter or not guilty, including not guilty by reason of insanity. A message to Iran about control over the Strait of Hormuz.
4: You've got to stop shooting at commercial shipping.
2: And Vice President J.D. Vance says the U.S. won't talk to Iran unless they stop shooting at commercial shipping. Leading a White House briefing, he also tells reporters,
4: I wouldn't call it a war. Right now, there is no active shooting. I recognize there have been places where this has flared up. Major combat operations, again, major combat operations lasted for about 6 weeks.
2: Declining to put a timetable on ending the conflict or detail any next steps against the regime as an economic pressure campaign continues. Iran launching more strikes on U.S. Gulf allies earlier following U.S. strikes earlier this week. The vice president also fielding multiple questions on the midterm elections.
4: If you're worried about affordability, how is the Democrats' tax increase going to make your life more affordable?
2: Arguing Democrats will undo Republican tax cuts. And again, the jury at the Lindsey Clancy murder trial is sending a note to the judge. We don't know yet what's in it. America is listening to Fox News.
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2: Advance notice from the federal government about data centers and communities may soon be harder to come by.
8: The Environmental Protection Agency is proposing that

0: mandates to let the public know about data centers in their communities be eliminated. Critics say that could allow projects and building to begin before plans are publicized. Normally, any project announcement comes with a period of public comment. The EPA's change would end that requirement as well, but state regulators could still offer people the chance to speak. An EPA spokeswoman said the plan allows states to set how the permitting process will work. A lawyer for the Southern Environmental Law Center said this amounts to data centers getting permits in secret before potential negative effects are known. Gernal Scott, Fox News.
1: Another controversial Halloween costume gets the boot.
2: A Halloween getup sold as German Army soldier adult costume gets pulled by major retailers after public criticism over its resemblance to military uniforms worn during World War II, which some critics feel trivializes the atrocities of the Nazi regime. Companies including Target, Amazon, and Walmart removing listings for the outfit made by Orion Costumes and described as a vintage-themed costume inspired by the 1940s. It included a jacket, trousers with attached boot covers, a belt, and a hat. The controversy comes weeks after Target removed a children's clown costume following complaints it resembled racist blackface and minstrel-era imagery.
1: Fox's Lillian Wu. An hour to the close on Wall Street, a big rally continues. Right now, the Dow is up 619 points. The Nasdaq's up 394. The S&P also rising more than 1%. A rally led in part by tech shares, even as oil prices continue to rise, topping $91 a barrel. I'm Lisa Brady, Fox News.
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6: 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Paul Perkins here with your check of that 880 Weather Watch. A lot of us with temperatures right now. Generally in the low to mid-90s in much of Nebraska, but a few holdouts in the upper 80s, especially from about Albion and Ward and Broken Bow down to around the Lexington and Kearney area, also into southwest Nebraska. Otherwise, we are seeing some temperatures as warm as some upper 90s to the low 100s over north central and northeastern Kansas. Central Nebraska forecast, clear skies tonight, our lows 65 to 72. Light winds for tonight, becoming partly cloudy tomorrow, slight chance of a thunderstorm during the afternoon, hot and humid, highs tomorrow in the mid-90s, southeast winds at around 10, 20 to 30% chance of a thunderstorm for tomorrow night through Saturday, 40% for Saturday night, slight chance Sunday, 40% for Sunday night, slight chance on Labor Day, 60% for that chance on Monday night, 30% on Tuesday, highs for Saturday through Tuesday in the low 90s in central Nebraska, the upper 80s on Wednesday. It's 89 now at KRVN. 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
2: Good afternoon from the Gingrich Structures Market Desk. I'm Lacey Shippey for the Rural Radio Network with a look at your closing markets today. September corn down 3.5 at 5.15 and a quarter, a high of 5.18, a low of 5.03. December down 2 3/4 at 5.40 3/4, a high of 5.42 3/4, a low of 5.26 1/2. September soybeans up 4.5 at 306 1/4, a high of 302 3/4, a low of 1284. November up 6 at 1316 1/4, a high of 1319, a low of 1290 1/4. September Chicago wheat down 18 3/4 at 736, a high of 729 1/4, a low of 728 1/2. December down 19 3/4 at 754 1/4, a high of 776, a low of 730 1/2. September Kansas City wheat down 16 1/4 at 798 1/2, a high of 803, a low of 798 1/2. December down 18 3/4 at 815 1/2, a high of 836, a low of 797 1/4. September soybean meal up 6 at 345.20 with a high of 345.20 and a low of 335. October soybean oil down 101 at 69.63, a high of 70.63, a low of 68.84. October live cattle up 412 at 214.30, a high of 215.45, a low of 210.42. December up 410 at 216.12, a high of 217.60, a low of 212.15. September feeders up 687 at 325.85, a high of 327.75, a low of 320.25. October up 672 at 321.10, a high of 323.47, a low of 315.75. 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
7: 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Ricketts knows D.C. is paid to play. 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He voted to lower his own taxes and made a killing dumping shares before a looming government shutdown. Meanwhile, he's opposed every serious attempt to ban congressional stock trading. Nebraskans can't afford lawmakers enriching themselves while our costs go through the roof. Tell Senator Ricketts to support the Ban Congressional Stock Trading Act now. 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
8: Good afternoon, I'm Steve White with Ag News. The Secretary of Agriculture visiting the Nebraska State Fair earlier this week. A high school kid from South Central Nebraska got a unique look at the process when the Ag Secretary milked a cow. Sandy Creek Jr. Paige Stengel was there.
9: Yes, sir.
8: For Sandy Creek Jr. Paige Stengel, that meant a front row pass to politics, policy, and plenty of name dropping.
9: Well, I'm shadowing Don Caldwell, who's the executive director of Renewable Fuels for Nebraska, and I'm learning ethanol and policies, and it's just a really cool opportunity that our school allows us to have.
8: It was Paige's first day following Caldwell as she quickly learned what life looks like for a veteran of farm policy and how often her phone lights up.
9: All of the time. Everybody knows Don.
8: And on this day, everybody included some pretty big names.
9: Secretary Rollins, Senator Ricketts, and Senator Fisher.
8: Two senators, the Secretary of Agriculture, a USDA undersecretary, or two, not bad for a school day at the fair.
9: Very interesting day. It's quite the opportunity.

0: Infinity.
1: Caldwell says Paige is getting a close look at a career that may be hard to define, but easy to spot in action.
2: Is interested in this wonky thing I do.
1: And with national leaders on the fairgrounds, Caldwell says the work comes down to something pretty simple.
2: Finding consensus. I hope whatever Paige gets out of it, she definitely takes that home.
1: Paige taking advantage of her school's career-focused programs, giving her a taste of farm policy. And don't let school get in the way of a good education. That's the philosophy for Grant Walahosky of Overton.
3: This year on

0: Grant Walahoski of Overton.
1: This year I'm 13 and I'm in 7th grade, so this year I'm doing the FFA deal and the open show, and that's what we're doing right now at the open show.
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5: Good afternoon, and thanks for tuning in to the channel Final Bell. I'm Lacey Shippey for the Rural Radio Network. Taking a quick look at how our grains finished the day. September corn up 3.5 at 5.15 and a quarter. September soybeans up 4.5 at 13.06 and a quarter. September Chicago wheat down 18 and three quarters at 736, and Kansas City down 16 and a quarter at 798 and a half. And joining me for today's program is Mike Zuzalo with Global Commodity Analytics. And Mike, I feel like today was a pretty interesting day for our futures trade. Feels like it's been a while since we've seen the cattle rally with the grains lower. So let's recap, first of all, the grain trade today, what the big drivers have been that helped to spark this sell-off, specifically in the wheat market here today.
6: Yeah, it's a tough question to answer, Lacey, because the news would have you believe that Vladimir Putin, the president of Russia, is looking at peace with potentially Ukraine. But I've got two stories here that are about 2 hours apart. The one headline is exactly that. Putin considers a possible solution to the war in Ukraine. The other article, about an hour and a half, 2 hours later, Putin warns Russians they must be prepared for anything. And that story goes into more detail, translated what he said. And he essentially said, look, we're ruling out peace talks right now because Ukraine is a state terrorist, a state of terror. It's a terrorist state, and we don't negotiate with terrorists. And so if you were, you know, a normal human trading in the markets 25, 30 years ago, you probably would have blown this story off and said, okay, what's really happening out there on the supply demand fundamentals? And I think that's what the row crops did today. I think the row crops really did go back to export sales and crop weather, especially the U.S. crop weather, and how we're probably really clipping the soybean yields. I noticed that soybean corn spreads really started getting some traction here both this week, and it started late last week. But going back to Europe and Ukraine and Russia, I think what I'm going to do, and we kind of hinted on this in the noontime update, the European wheat price is 738 in Paris. The U.S. mercantile price is 736 in soft red wheat after today's close. I really do think this is still about the European prices. I think the European

0: price being par value with the U.S. price is an indication that we've probably gone up high enough for right now. The idea by some private forecasters that Australia's crop is going to be closer to 30 million metric tons as opposed to USDA's 28 million tons that they gave us in August on the WASD, and also the idea that Canada is going to be ramping up here on harvest, and it looks like a good crop there. These are the things I think really matter, along with the fact that the crude oil rally did not last today. And so I would say the funds and the fundamentals are going to be facing more headwinds, and it makes sense because we are, after all, in the month of September.
1: And that was what I was going to lead into my next question with. Is as we head into September, we're getting closer to seeing harvest really get going. We've seen it start early in the South already, but are we going to start seeing this harvest pressure move in, even with the underlying bullish sentiment of the row crops here?
0: Yeah, what I've told clients and subscribers is as long as Europe continues to rally and the wheat crude oil relationship continues to underpin us, we can go higher and counter seasonally during the harvest time period. But that's a big one to get over, especially after seeing 3-year highs in many of these commodities. And I think this is where, as you say, it's September, it's harvest, it's early harvest because we're hot and dry. Many of my Kansas clients will be going pretty well next week from what they're saying, unless we get a quick rain or something like that. But the corn's really drying down quick. The beans are turning really, really fast. And it's USDA report month. It's US-China summit month. It just seemed to me, you know, back a month and a half, 2 months ago, when I started to get a mindset that this could be like 2010, 2011 for corn, especially if the wheat and crude continue to lead this market higher. And with Paris corn at $8, and back, you know, even 2 months ago, it was above $7. We had the makings for what would be a counter seasonal rally with what we've had the last couple years, where we actually went higher into August and didn't make a low in August. Well, now the burden kind of shifts over to the bull to prove himself. And I think it's because of these reasons. So it's possible, but I think the burden of proof is resting more with the bull and continuing to see bullish news. And maybe that's early harvest yield data. Maybe that's how we come back from the 3-day holiday, or maybe it's because we get a fresh wave of buying in the crude oil market. These are the things that I'll be watching.
1: And let's focus on soybeans specifically for a minute. And soybeans were able to buck the trend here today and recover from the early weakness that we saw when we opened the gate this morning. Tell me about what stepped in here to really help these beans to the upside.
0: Yeah, I think the big thing is export sales are continuing to perform well. Crush was well. I mean, the July crush was 222 million bushels. That was up about almost 8.5% from July of 2025. So the biofuel demand is there. We got through the RVO and the exemption issue last week, and I think that's brought in some short covering as well, because I noticed the RIN prices and the bean oil heating oil spreads really took it on the chin before that announcement was made. So soybeans have kind of laid the groundwork for some short covering. In my opinion, the meal market up 1.7% today is telling us how substantial the drought is over in the soy meal and the livestock industry over in Europe, I think. And I think finally is just the dry weather that we're seeing right now. I had a client just 20 miles or so east of me in Missouri tell me that he felt like he had $90 to $100 bushel beans in some of his fields, and he feels like those are now back into the 70s. And I've heard that from 3 or 4 clients this past week. So I think we're doing a job on the top end bean yield numbers right now.
1: Thank you, Mike. Coming up after the break, we will continue our grain discussion here as well as dive into today's livestock markets. 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
1: Good afternoon and welcome back to the channel Final Bell. I'm Lacey Shippey for the Rural Radio Network, talking with Mike Zuzulo with Global Commodity Analytics. And Mike, we broke down our grain futures in segment one. I want to talk a little bit about, as we are seeing harvest ramp up, farmers are making plans with what to do with that grain coming out of the field. Let's talk a little bit about the current basis levels and what they look like for the corn and beans specifically, and maybe what you're telling folks as they start to make these decisions.
0: Yeah, there are some areas that are starting to see a sharp improvement in basis, and it would make sense that either they're ramping up on their biofuel supplies or they're seeing some real issues with their crop. And so off the combine sales with not leaving your basis open would make sense to me, generally speaking. And I can only go so far with the compliance side of the equation, Lacey. But I do think that there are some areas that need a good hard look at locking in everything for that which you cannot store. The carry is still in the market. In other words, you have the DEIS futures of 539, March at 554, and then July at 564. If you notice those two differences there, the March and July is only giving you about a dime premium. That doesn't seem like very much to me right now. So if I were going to sell any carry, it probably would be stuck in the March contract, maybe the May contract at this point, generally speaking. For the soybeans, it's a little bit easier for me to make the recommendation to maybe go ahead and sell a lot more aggressively on bushels that you cannot store, and even get maybe a little bit of extra room made for corn at the expense of soybeans. It seems to me at this stage of the game, as we get ready for 2027, that we're either going to be down in acres overall worldwide, or we're going to see an increase in oilseed acres because of biofuel policies worldwide. I've even seen where Ukraine is looking at cutting corn acres in favor of rapeseed and soybeans in 2027 for a variety of reasons. But there's a lot of that that resonates with me, and that biofuel policy shouldn't be underestimated as far as what it can do for you. Maybe something to think about.
1: And on the livestock side of things here today, we saw cattle rally out of the gate with not much change in the fundamentals of this market here today. So talk to me a little bit about what you saw as the main driver there.
0: Yeah, two big things that continue to drive this market is the feeder corn relationship. And once again, we saw it at a very strong opposite direction to what we've been used to the last 30 or 45 days. Nice to see that that relationship is still in play. That if the corn weakens, the feeders see quite a bit of, I think, fund-led short covering. We also have a lot of policy being discussed still, whether it's European policy with Brazil beef or what we've been dealing with here. I think we brought over about 100 head of feeder cattle from Mexico yesterday. So the numbers are still very, very low, not enough to make a big difference in our slaughter capacity. So this leads me to the monthly cattle chart and a fat cattle chart. And we still have a gap in this market from when the August futures went off the board here just a couple days ago, and October took over at such a steep discount. That gap gets filled at the low for last month, which would be 217 52. I'd be looking for the market to try and fill that gap either before the holiday or right after the holiday. And then let's see where we settle out in the cash market when we come back from the holiday. But I've told clients I feel like the fat cattle in particular are very undervalued as long as the heat and this drought continues to push into the feedlot country and stay over us.
1: And we've been hearing a lot of talk about, as you mentioned, a lot of policy news that's coming out, different things that the government is trying to implement in order to help the heifer retention here in the U.S. Do you anticipate maybe seeing a little bit of volatility in the upcoming trade days because of these announcements that may or may not come out?
0: Yeah, I think a lot of volatility can be assumed at this point. And I think for me, I just talked to a really good client near Platte, North Platte, and today about retention. And it seems to me that the retention's all over the place right now. My take is the next cattle on feed report could give us a lot of indications as far as placements. And if those placements are down a lot, then maybe that indicates we're getting a little bit more retention mindset. And I think this is where it goes back to, if we don't have a lot of retention going on right now, maybe that gives us a little bit more supply, but not very much. And then it gets really tight as we get to the end of the year. And watch for that, you know, on feed number to maybe go below 11 million head by the time we get to December. So I'm still looking for a very long, kind of a long-term low and very quick because the August contracts are off the market here. So I'll be watching that very closely.
1: And what are your anticipations for this week's cash business, considering the little bounce we've seen here today?
0: Yeah, with the holiday, I think the cash trade's probably done at this point. I'd be surprised if we did much more, but I also feel like that going below 218 again didn't make much sense. I think we should be at least at 220, and my preference would be more like 235 to 240 at this point, based upon what I think's coming in terms of tighter supplies because of the drought, death loss, things like this, and probably even lighter weights at this stage of the game when it comes to how much heat we're taking on, depending on how long this lasts.
1: That again is Mike Zuzulow with Global Commodity Analytics here on the Channel Final Bell, brought to you by Channel Seed and your local Channel Seed Pro. I'm Lacey Shippey. 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
5: 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We do have an update for those of you in the public power districts of Custer, Dawson, Howard, Greeley, and Norris. 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Again, Perennial, Southwest, and Twin Valleys still scheduled to go code red at 345. Now scheduled to go code red at 445. Previously, it was in just a few minutes at 245, but going code red at 445 are Custer, Dawson, Howard, Greeley, and Norris. Custer, Dawson, Howard, Greeley, and Norris going code red at 445. These public power districts remain code green, no control the rest of the day. Loup Valleys, McCook, South Central, and Southern. Again, Loup Valleys, McCook, South Central, and Southern, code green, no control the rest of the day. Stay tuned to KRVM for possible early release of control announcements.
6: Goosebumps on your neck. 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
10: I'm Charles Payne, and this is the Fox Business Report.
11: Major averages are sharply higher in afternoon trading on easing rate hike worries after Fed Reserve Governor Christopher Waller signaled that pricing pressures showed signs of improving, leading investors to scale back rate hike expectations. Treasury yields are extending declines after Waller's comments. The Magnificent Seven big cap tech stocks are rallying, led by Tesla, Meta, and Microsoft. Software stocks are in the spotlight after Snowflake reported better than expected earnings results in its stock is soaring more than 20%. Chip stocks are falling following a disappointing forecast from Broadcom. Its shares are down over 3%. And shares of Tesla are surging 7% ahead of the EV company CyberCab event in Austin, Texas this evening. The CyberCab design was first revealed almost 2 years ago, and investors are hopeful that Tesla's robo-taxis can eat into Waymo's early lead. That's your Fox Business Report. I'm Hillary Barsky, invested in you.
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18: Fox News, I'm Carmen Roberts. Day six of jury deliberations in the Lindsay Clancy trial for killing her three children.
19: The jury is under a Tui Rodriguez dynamite charge. It's the judge's final warning before a possible mistrial.
18: Fox's Nate Foy at the courthouse in Plymouth, Massachusetts. The jury is considering whether to find Clancy guilty of murder or manslaughter or not guilty because of insanity. A court hearing today in Chicago for Jose Medina, an illegal immigrant accused of shooting and killing a college student.
20: Sheridan Gorman is the 18-year-old, a Loyola University student, who went out onto a pier in Lake Michigan to see the Northern Lights. She was shot and killed in cold blood. Police say by Medina. Medina was in the U.S. illegally. He'd been picked up at the border, then released, picked up again in Chicago for shoplifting, released again.
18: And that is Fox's Mike Tobin reporting. 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
21: The start of a new Husker football season is upon us. I'm Kyle Crooks, the voice of the Huskers. 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Jessica Cootie, Jay Moore, and myself will have the call from the Greg Sharp radio booth. 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
5: 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Time for a check of your 880 weather watch. Still some temperatures right now in the upper 80s in the Ord area. Also Lexington and McCook, right around 88 to 89, so not too far from 90. A lot of us in Nebraska with temperatures right now in the low to mid-90s. Also some low mid-90s into northwest Kansas and northeastern Colorado. The upper 90s to the low 100s from Phillipsburg to Hayes into northeastern areas of Kansas. And taking a look at those feels like readings, much of central Nebraska with feels like readings in the low to mid-90s, but up to 97 right now in the Holdridge area. Otherwise, we have feels like readings from about I-80 from Aurora to Omaha into southeastern Nebraska. Feels like readings in the low to mid-100s, and low to mid-100s for feels like readings right now from Smith Center and Russell, Kansas, on into northeast Kansas. Your central Nebraska forecast for tonight, clear skies, a low of 65 to 72, and light winds. For tomorrow, skies becoming partly cloudy. During the afternoon, we do have a slight chance of a thunderstorm, hot and humid tomorrow with highs in the mid-90s and a southeast wind at right around 10. 20 to 30% chance of a thunderstorm tomorrow night into Saturday, 40% for Saturday night, slight chance on Sunday, 40% for Sunday night, slight chance for Labor Day, 60% chance on Monday night, a 40 to 50% chance Tuesday through Tuesday night, back to a slight chance for Wednesday through Wednesday night. Highs for central Nebraska Saturday into Tuesday in the low 90s will be in the mid to upper 80s for Wednesday and for next Thursday. Underneath the dome of high pressure today through Saturday, our hottest period of the next week with highs in the 90s to the low 100s. Feels like readings through Saturday in the low to mid 100s. We will see that heat stress be the highest through Saturday evening over central and eastern Kansas along with southeastern Nebraska, with overnight lows only dropping into the 70s. As that ridge of high pressure moves east, low pressure approaches from the northwest. Thunderstorm chances returning for tomorrow night into the middle of next week. Primary times are during the late day through the overnight, and nighttime chances are the highest for Saturday night into Tuesday night when late day storms develop near a low pressure trough from west central Nebraska to western Kansas and track to the east. With the departure of that ridge of high pressure, we'll see highs cool from the upper 80s to the mid-90s Sunday through Tuesday into the mid-80s to the low 90s for Wednesday and for next Thursday. Heat advisory is in effect for southeastern Nebraska along central and eastern Kansas through Saturday evening at 8. In Nebraska, that heat advisory for locations along and east of the line from David City to York, Clay Center, and Red Cloud, Kansas locations are along and east of the line from Phillipsburg to Stockton, Russell, Great Bend, Hutchinson, and Anthony. Once again, expecting cumulative heat stress, heat index readings to 105, and overnight lows only to the 70s. In Nebraska, your forecast for tonight, lows around 60 in the panhandle, 65 to 72 west central, southwest and central, mid-70s in the east, sunshine to partly cloudy for tomorrow and Saturday, 20 to 30% chance of a thunderstorm in the west and central tomorrow afternoon through tomorrow night, and again on Saturday afternoon. Highs tomorrow and Saturday, mostly in the low to mid-90s, the upper 90s in the southwest. In northwest and north central Kansas, a low tonight in the upper 60s to the low 70s. Sunny to partly cloudy and hot for tomorrow and Saturday. Highs tomorrow in the low 100s. Slight chance of a thunderstorm for northwest Kansas tomorrow evening. Highs on Saturday in the mid to upper 90s. Northeast Colorado, low tonight in the low 60s. Partly cloudy for tomorrow and on Saturday. Highs tomorrow in the 90s. The mid-90s expected on Saturday. Here at KRVN, we do have a temperature currently sitting at 90 degrees. Calm wind. Humidity is at 47% with the dew point at 65. That makes our heat index rating also just slightly higher at 91. Auction time up next.
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22: This Friday, Fort Pierre Livestock going to have a special spring calf and bred cow and heifer, as well as fall pair and weigh-up sale. Get on the weigh-ups at 8 o'clock in the morning. Get on the pairs and bred cattle at 12 noon Central Time. In the pairs, Sharp with a dispersion of 10 head, a black and baldy summer and fall pairs from heifer to solid. Fritz with a package of black fall pairs that are threes and fours, plus more pairs. Get into the bred cattle. Paint Rock Angus will have 100 head of home-raised purebred Angus heifer. Heifers will weigh 10 to 10 and a half. There's 57 head of them that AI'd sits in Vermilion Angus for this 4 days, calf March 10. 43 head of them are bred low birth weight Angus or Hereford, calving March 17. White, 25, home raised black and baldy cows from 3 to broken, bred Angus, calf March 25th. Willard, 20 head of black and red solid to broken mouth cows, bred Charlet, calf the 20th of February. Glines with 50 head of black and baldy broken mouth cows, they're exposed Angus or Hereford, will sell those cows in the weigh-ups. Again, this Friday, sell the weigh-ups at 8 in the morning, get on the pairs and the bred cattle at 12 noon Central Time this Friday, Fort Pierre Livestock.
23: Agri Affiliates is pleased to announce a public land auction in western Furnace and eastern Harlan counties, Nebraska, featuring top quality dry cropland and pasture. Parcel 1 sits 6 miles south, 5 miles east of Beaver City. Parcel 2 sits 5 miles south, 2 miles east of Stanford. 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
24: Happy Thursday at your Nebraska State Fair. Here's a look at what's happening. If you've missed out, there's a lot going on. The Flying Royals. It's a one-of-a-kind entertainment, 360 degrees of high-flying feats and breathtaking action. If you've not seen that, you can catch that three times throughout the day today. The Blue Ribbon Bargain Brochure, that's something that you might want to know about if you're heading out today. That only works today. No coupons required. You grab a brochure when you come in the front gate. It's got a lot of special deals. They're also available on the website and the State Fair app. And you can get some special deals from vendors if you want to come on out and have some dinner tonight. Open class beef shows are taking place in the barns, plus the meat goats, the boar goats, holding their show as well. If you come out in the afternoon, it's 5 p.m. admission after 4 p.m., so it's pretty cheap admission to get in onto the grounds today. There's a cattle dog clinic happening in the indoor Thompson Foods Arena, a leather working demo, tiger encounter. If you've not seen this, Bengal tigers, a rare white lion, and one of the youngest female tiger trainers in the United States. That is happening in the Grand District on the east side of the grounds. 5 p.m. then brings the open class Supreme Drive picking the grand champion market beef animal. That's a look at what's happening today at your Nebraska State Fair.
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We've got Loper football on our sister station, 93.1 The River. Loper's playing at Chattanooga State tonight. 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

0: It's Glenn Campbell and Wichita Lyman here on 80KRVN, inviting you to see us at the Nebraska State Fair. We're in our usual location in the southeastern corner of the Pinnacle Bank Expo Center. All kinds of great reasons to stop on by. You can get registered to win our Diamond Anniversary Drive prizes of a Chevy Silverado, Yamaha Kodiak 450, and a Broil King Grill. Drawing a qualifier all 11 days of the fair, a qualifier each day. Also, you can get registered to win or make that stop by and pick up a schedule that has the Husker football and volleyball schedules on it, a poster with that. That's all thanks to Calcium Products, Direct Pivot Parts sponsoring our market coverage there, and also possibly being a winner on Monogram Money. You just have to match two initials, thanks to C-Tech Genetics. All kinds of reasons to stop by and see KRVN, southeast corner of the Pinnacle Bank Expo Center at the Nebraska State Fair all the way through Labor Day.
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2: In baseball, the Cardinals took care of business in L.A.
3: First pitch to him is hit on the ground towards third base hit. Down the line. One run scores. Here comes another. Flying around third base is Sajesi. There's no play at the plate. A two-run double for Baez in the 10th inning. And the Cardinals lead 8-5.
2: You heard it on the Cardinals radio network. They held on 8-6 to beat the Dodgers in 10 innings. Austin Wells hit a 2-RBI single in the top of the 10th inning, and the Yankees held on to defeat the Angels 6-3, while the Tigers scored 5 runs in the 12th inning and beat the Twins 11-6. The Astros blanked the White Sox 2-0, and the Brewers outscored the Cubs in Chicago 9-5. In tennis at the U.S. Open on the men's side, 2-seed Carlos Alcaraz dropped his first set but won the next 3 to advance to the third round.
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6: Two people were found dead with gunshot wounds early Wednesday morning in northeast Nebraska. The Pierce County Sheriff's Office and the Nebraska State Patrol responded to a home north of Osmond in Pierce County. Osmond is northwest of Norfolk. 34-year-old Ashley Mose appeared to have died from a gunshot wound, and 37-year-old Jordan Mose died from a self-inflicted gunshot wound. Autopsies were ordered. Governor Jim Pillen, Secretary of State Bob Evnen, and county election officials held a news conference Thursday at the state capitol to discuss a way forward after recent investigations involving ballot petition efforts uncovered fraudulent petition signatures. Governor Pillen again called for reform of the petition gathering process that allows circulators to be paid by the signature.
7: The process of bounty signature gathering is sabotaging legitimate petition initiative efforts. It's as simple as that. It's not the Nebraska way. Removing aggressive quotas would significantly reduce the flood of invalid and fraudulent signature collection efforts, primarily initiatives by folks hired from outside of the great state of Nebraska.
6: In July, the Good Government Lincoln Project submitted the first batch of petition signatures for 3 charter amendment petitions. However, more than 65% of those signatures were rejected by the Lancaster County Election Commissioner, with about 70% of those rejected alleged to have been fraudulent. The Lancaster County Sheriff's Office has arrested six people from out of state since the investigation began. Good Government Lincoln later turned in a second batch of signatures. Each of the petitions were certified by Lancaster County Election Commissioner Todd Wildkin and given to the Lincoln City Clerk. On August 14th, former nonpartisan candidate for Governor Brett Lindstrom failed to meet his signature threshold to appear on the ballot after more than 2,000 signatures were found to be invalid, according to the Nebraska Secretary of State's office. Reporting for KRVN News, I'm John Willis.
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9: A question about reasonable doubt on Lisa Brady, Fox News, at the murder trial of Lindsey Clancy in Massachusetts.
10: Proof beyond a reasonable doubt does not mean proof beyond all possible doubt.
9: Judge William Sullivan explaining the law and the prosecution's burden of proof after the latest note from the jury on day six of deliberations, which now continues. While in the courtroom a short time ago, defense attorney Kevin Reddington arguing a juror should be removed.
11: And if we come back here in a half an hour with a mistrial because of a juror that has just spurned the instructions of this court, it's a shame. It's a real shame.
9: Prosecutor Jennifer Sprague countering.
12: There's no way to determine what the deliberations are, who's correct, who's incorrect, nor should we attempt to, because that's part of deliberations.
9: And the judge agreed, saying his instructions responded to a specific question.
10: I don't feel that it is proper for me to side with one side or the other of the deliberations.
9: The judge also saying that discharging a deliberating juror would be a sensitive undertaking. The allegation of one juror being accused of not following the judge's instruction on reasonable doubt comes after two previous notes this week telling the judge the jury could not reach a unanimous decision over the killing of Clancy's three children. She's using an insanity defense. If they say they're deadlocked again, the judge could declare a mistrial. Vice President J.D. Vance says Iran has to stop shooting at commercial ships in the Strait of Hormuz.
13: The president's been very clear. We're not talking to them. And we're not going to talk to them unless they stop shooting at commercial shipping.
9: Leading a White House briefing, Vance also telling reporters with no major combat operations underway, he wouldn't call it a war. Also declining to offer a timeline for ending the conflict. He says the president will ensure the American people never have to deal with a nuclear-armed Iran. Wall Street rallies, the Dow up 623. 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
9: An ICE officer accused of lying to investigators now faces federal charges over an encounter during an immigration crackdown in Minnesota.
18: Fox News confirms that federal prosecutors have charged an ICE officer with making false statements to the FBI about the events leading up to a shooting and injury of an illegal immigrant Venezuelan national during Operation Metro Surge in January. The officer, Christian Castro, initially claimed the shooting was self-defense. The federal charges follow Castro's release release from jail last week after Texas's governor refused to sign an extradition warrant to hand him over to Minnesota prosecutors, where the officer faces state charges. A federal civil rights investigation into the incident is also ongoing. Jeff Manasso, Fox News.
9: The U.S. Commerce Secretary apologizes for falsely saying no Americans had died in the conflict with Iran.
19: Commerce Secretary Howard Lutnick taking to Axe to say he misspoke when saying during an appearance on CNBC Wednesday that there haven't been American deaths in the U.S. war with Iran. Lutnick posting, 18 members of our military have died, and to those families, my heart breaks, and I am so very sorry for their loss. Adding, I was thinking about the Venezuelan military operation where no service members died. President Trump taking to Truth Social to defend the secretary, posting he had Venezuela on his mind when he said nobody was killed. According to the Pentagon, 18 U.S. service members have died in the conflict with Iran since March while serving at U.S. bases in the Middle East, and more than 750 have been wounded.
9: Fox's Kristen Goodwin recapping the breaking news out of Massachusetts, where day six of deliberations continues at the Lindsey Clancy murder trial after the judge told the jury repeated his instructions, I should say, on reasonable doubt. Recapping stocks, the Dow, the S&P, the NASDAQ, all rallying, all gaining more than 1% for the Dow. That's 624 points. I'm Lisa Brady, Fox News.
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0: Good afternoon. Paul Perkins in the Weather Center with the check of your 880 Weather Watch. Still some temperatures holding out at 89 for some of our cooler regions in Nebraska and Lexington, Broken Bow, and Ord. Otherwise, most of Nebraska with temperatures right now in the low to mid-90s, including 94 right now at the Nebraska State Fair. Some low to mid-90s into northeastern Colorado and northwest Kansas. Otherwise, from about the Beatrice area into north-central and northeastern Kansas, temperatures right now in the upper 90s to the low 100s. Feels like readings are as high as the low to mid-100s from Aurora into eastern areas of Nebraska, also from Smith Center to northeastern Kansas. Otherwise, much of central Nebraska with feels like readings in the mid to upper 90s in the Tri-Cities to around Holdridge. The low 90s for feels like readings from Ord to Broken Bow, Lexington, and McCook. In central Nebraska, a clear sky tonight. Our lows 65 to 72. Light winds. Sky is becoming partly cloudy tomorrow. Slight chance of a thunderstorm in the afternoon. Hot and humid otherwise. A high in the mid-90s. Southeast winds at 10. 20 to 30% chance of a thunderstorm tomorrow night through Saturday. 40% for Saturday night. Slight chance Sunday. 40% for Sunday night. Slight chance then for Labor Day. 60% on Monday night. Highs for Saturday through Tuesday in the low 90s. Right now, we're at 90. 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
2: With Livestock News at the Nebraska State Fair, I'm Steve White. The popular breed in the home decor aisles is drawing crowds, too. Matthias Schulte of Schulte Ranch near Kearney is showing purebred Scottish Highlands.
3: So we have a little bit more hair than a few other people. We got some wonderful horns, and we got these bangs like no one else.
2: That look slows people down. Schulte says kids and families stop for photos, and the Highland Breed Show is growing at the fair.
3: Yes, we're definitely a big hit at the Nebraska State Fair. There's a lot of people that will definitely take a little bit more time going down the aisle with the Nebraska at the Nebraska State Fair with the Scottish Highlands. This is year three of the show. Year one, we had about 20 head. This year, we currently have around 30 head. So we're currently growing, and I think we'll expect to maintain or keep on increasing in growth over the next couple of years.
2: Schulte grew up around purebred Black Angus, but Highlands offered something different for the show ring and a strong community around the breed.
3: We love everyone at the Nebraska Highland Association.
2: Behind the cute factor, Schulte says there's real beef cattle science. He's working on a master's project tied to genetics, male fertility, and beef cattle efficiency.
3: But it's very important for our breed, all the other breeds, to help improve these genetics and these cattle to make them better and more efficient for producers, for consumers, and to help make it a more sustainable business.
2: And yes, if the Highland face looks familiar outside the barn, Schulte says you've probably seen it on wall art, t-shirts, and shelves.
3: And whenever I stop by Hobby Lobby, I see all their home decor, and we see Highlands all over the place.
2: Schulte says fairgoers are welcome to stop by the barns, talk with breeders, and maybe take some pictures. Reporting from the State Fair, I'm Steve White.
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25: Why did Pete Ricketts spend millions to get himself appointed to the U.S. Senate? Ricketts knows D.C. is pay to play. Since going to D.C., Ricketts has increased his net worth almost 30%. He voted to lower his own taxes and made a killing dumping shares before a looming government shutdown. Meanwhile, he's opposed every serious attempt to ban congressional stock trading. Nebraskans can't afford lawmakers enriching themselves while our costs go through the roof. Tell Senator Ricketts to support the Ban Congressional Stock Trading Act now. This communication paid for by Nebraska Groundswell.
26: Good afternoon. Corn down 2¾. That's pretty good after being down sharply overnight. Certainly a lot of volatility in that market. Cycles call for highs next week. Same thing on the beans. Beans were up 6, so they're still acting awfully good. The wheat down 20. It was down a lot more. We closed 24 cents off the low. Putin said they may settle things over in Ukraine, put pressure on that market. Going to remain pretty volatile right now going into next week. And we have a three-day weekend coming up here. So we're out of the corn right now and just stand aside. Over to cattle, they finally exploded to the upside today. They were up good at $4. We'll just stay long on that market. Still projects higher into the end of September. The hogs are down a little bit today. Need to close over that 75.10 to elevate it to the next higher level. On the metals, they were up good today, added to the silver today. Again, still think that one has a good shot at going to 77. This is Jack at York Commodities. If you have any questions, give me a call, 402-363-1705. Have a great afternoon.
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4: In 2021, Congress created a program offering debt relief to certain socially disadvantaged farmers and ranchers. Eligibility was tied to racial and ethnic classifications. A farmer who did not qualify under those classifications challenged the program in court and won a preliminary injunction stopping the program. But before the case reached a final judgment, Congress repealed it. He tried to recover attorney fees, but the court rejected his claim, concluding that the government's position had been substantially justified. The case illustrates an important point for farmers. Winning an injunction against the government doesn't necessarily mean you've won the right to recover your legal expenses. It also demonstrates how quickly ag policy can change. Congress repealed the program while the litigation was still underway, effectively ending the underlying dispute. For farmers and ranchers, the broader lesson is that challenges to federal farm programs can involve not only the merits of the program itself, but also complicated questions about standing, congressional repeal, attorney fees, and what constitutes a legal victory. This has been the Agricultural Law and Tax Report. I'm Roger McCohen.
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6: What can you expect as you travel this last holiday weekend of summer? Joining us with an update on Labor Day travel, including the gas price update, is spokesman Brian Nortner of AAA Nebraska. Brian, if someone is traveling this Labor Day weekend, one of those most popular destinations, and doesn't include any parks or landmarks.
7: Many travelers are looking to make the most of this unofficial end of summer, and a lot of them are doing it exploring the outdoors. You know, our AAA advisors are reporting strong demand for Alaska cruises and national park vacations for this upcoming weekend. And as we've seen, our air cruise demand is helping drive interest in destinations such as Seattle, Anchorage, and Vancouver. And while travelers are also flying into other cities like Denver and Vegas, those are often continuing on to destinations, including the Rocky Mountains, Zion National Park, and obviously like Grand Canyon. You want to make yourself aware, if you have plans to go there, of the recent happenings with their flooding and weather, so your plans don't change and you may adjust. Taking a look at the top five destinations based on our booking data domestically, Seattle, Orlando, Boston, Denver, and New York City lead the pack. And on the international side, it looks like travelers are heading to Rome, Vancouver, London, Dublin, and Paris.
6: Are there certain times, Brian, over the Labor Day weekend when travel is expected to be heavier and also lighter?
7: Yeah, the heaviest congestion is looking to occur on Thursday and Friday.

0: as the holiday travelers are going to be sharing the road with regular commuter traffic. The worst times to travel are expected to be Thursday from 2 to 7, Friday that noon to 8 time frame, seeing some congestion on Saturday as well from that 1 to 5. The earlier you can depart on those days is probably going to be to your advantage. Obviously, lighter traffic, extending your trip a little bit. So if you're able to make that happen, might be advised to do that. And unlike longer holiday periods, Labor Day travel is concentrated in such a shorter window, and that results in significant congestion as holiday travelers, again, mix with commuter traffic. So motorists, again, depart early if you can, allow extra time to travel, and avoid afternoon departures whenever possible to save yourself some time and some patience.
1: Brian, how are travel costs looking right now when it comes to staying in a motel, also in flying?
0: Well, overall, travelers are paying more for several major components of their Labor Day vacation this year. AAA booking data shows the average domestic airfare is up about 2% compared to last year, with an average around $750 for a round-trip ticket. For travelers flying the most popular destinations, airfare is nearly 20% higher than last year, averaging around $790. So we're seeing those go up. Travelers are also paying more for their accommodations. Domestic hotel bookings are showing an increase of about 9% compared to last Labor Day weekend, while international bookings are about 12% more expensive. Not every category saw price increases. International airfare is down about 4% year over year, which means it creates opportunities for travelers looking beyond our borders, and rental cars. Domestic car rentals, 8% cheaper this Labor Day weekend compared to last year. And the average booking for a cost of a rental car, which is typically over several days, is about $450 total for the duration of the getaway. So if you're able to drive and looking to not drive your car, that may be a good route to go.
1: Talking right now with spokesman Brian Ortner for an update on what AAA Nebraska is seeing for travel when we hit the road for this Labor Day weekend. Brian, how do gas prices look and what is AAA seeing for future gas price trends?
0: Not knowing exactly what the prices are going to be on Labor Day weekend, current market trends are suggesting that we're going to be paying more at the pumps than we did a year ago. And we're seeing that now as well. You know, the national average of gasoline last year on Labor Day was $3.19 a gallon. If we look at prices as of Wednesday across Nebraska, the state average is $3.92 per gallon. The national average is $4.12. If we look at last year on Labor Day, we're at $2.94 per gallon across the state. The prices are up, and crude oil accounts for roughly half the price that consumers pay for gasoline, remains more expensive now than it was a year ago, with markets trading Wednesday morning at that $90 per barrel range. That's something we definitely want to be watching out. Energy analysts are pointing to strong refinery demand and relatively low crude oil inventories as the factors that continue to drive those prices higher. For travelers planning that road trip, fuel cost, budget those in if you're able to. Pack some snacks and drinks before you go, because it's another expense added into your holiday vacation budget.
1: Before we hit the road, Brian, what are some things to keep in mind when making sure our vehicles are ready, also to make sure it is a smooth trip?
0: Routine maintenance is a message that we can say all year round. So before you go on those road trips now or whenever throughout the year, do those routine maintenance. Check your tire pressure, test your battery, inspect fluid levels, and then pack some water, snacks, emergency supplies, and carry a flashlight and jumper cables is with you as well. Travelers can save time, reduce stress, and avoid unexpected disruptions by planning ahead. Monitor traffic conditions. Leave early to avoid those peak congestion periods. If you're flying, check those flights and itineraries before heading to the airport. Have your hotels, rental cars, attractions reserved in advance. Pack an emergency kit if you can, and monitor gas prices if you're driving. Fill up before reaching those heavily traveled corridors. And if you're flying, build in an extra time to get to the airport and going through those security lines.
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0: AgriMinute brought to you by O'Hanlon Seeds, and Dustin is here with us. Dustin, what do you got for us today? What are you seeing?
1: Well, harvest is coming around the corner really quickly. We've got some silage that started in the area and moving along. It'll really start picking up next week. And as we move into and past Labor Day, we'll start seeing some wet corn being taken. Corn, we've been holding really well. There's some problems to the north that we've got some tar spot kind of in that Broken Bow and area, and through there's a little bit of tar spot. We do have some here in the valley, but it's staying pretty light. Southern rust has been staying out of there, so that's a good thing for the moment. Soybeans are moving along really well. I will tell you, this is the most important time for watering on soybeans, so continue to push the water on the soybeans, and hopefully we'll see some good yields come out.
0: And that's today's AgriMinute.
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4: I'm Taylor Riggs, and this is the Fox Business Report.
5: The major averages ending higher as Treasury yields pulled back after Fed Governor Christopher Waller signaled that he would back holding interest rates steady if August inflation data supports it. Mega cap tech stocks driving today's gains. The Magnificent Seven big cap tech stocks rallied, led by Tesla, Meta, and Microsoft. Chip stocks were mixed after Broadcom reported solid third quarter earnings, but issued disappointing guidance. Its stock fell nearly 3%. NVIDIA stock rose 2% after the AI leader announced it would acquire AI startup Hugging Face for roughly $13 billion. Tech and financials were the best performing sectors. The Dow winners, Goldman Sachs, Microsoft, and Salesforce. The Dow decliners, McDonald's, Disney, and 3M. The Dow rising 624 points. The Nasdaq higher by 366. S&P 500 up 81. That's your Fox Business Report. I'm Hillary Barsky, invested in you.
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11: 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Again, going code red at 545, perennial southwest and Twin Valleys. These public power districts, code green and no control the rest of the day. And we do have an update also on Dawson. Dawson, you are now code green. So once again, Dawson, now code green. Previously, the code red was at 445. 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Again, Dawson, Loup Valleys, McCook, South Central, and Southern, code green, no control the rest of the day. Stay tuned to KRVN for possible early release of control announcements.
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13: For KRVN News, I'm Alex Amakay. Today, Governor Jim Pillen, alongside state and county election officials, gathered at the state capitol to discuss how fraudulent signatures came to light on several referendum petitions in the state this summer and considerations for creating a more secure ballot initiative process going forward. Secretary of State Bob Evnen gave credit to county election officials for going the distance to make sure the process works.
14: The attempt to perpetrate signature fraud in the petition process of our state is a despicable act. But here's what I want Nebraskans to know today. We caught it. Our county election officials did their job and caught it. I hear people ask, how do we know that there weren't others? And the answer is that the people in our state who checked the signatures are the ones who caught this signature fraud. They caught it. They turned it over to law enforcement, and those who are responsible for the fraud will be held accountable for it.
13: Evnen says he'll be working with Governor Pillen on legislation to look at several levels of the signature collection process, including prohibiting paying circulators by the signature, requiring petition circulators to be United States citizens, prohibiting circulators who are felons, and requiring circulators to complete training and consent to the jurisdictions of the state. Also in statewide news, Nebraska residents have a brand new, faster way to navigate state services starting this week. Governor Jim Pillen officially announced the launch of the Nebraska Navigator. It's an artificial intelligence chatbot now live at Nebraska.gov. The statewide rollout follows a highly successful pilot program with the Department of Motor Vehicles. Officials say that helped reduce customer call volumes by 20%. The first phase of the project started December of last year with Ask the DMV. Previously, visitors to Nebraska's Department of Motor Vehicles website would have to navigate the site on their own to find the information they were seeking. Using artificial intelligence, Ask the DMV was able to direct users to answers much more quickly and efficiently. In addition, the chatbot was available 24/7, and it was able to assist users in a variety of languages. Kearney Regional Medical Center has named Danny Van Ranken its new chief executive officer. Van Ranken most recently served as KRMC's chief operating officer, and he'll assume the role this Sunday, succeeding Dr. Scott Smith, who has served as interim CEO since February. Van Ranken began his healthcare career with Bryan Medical Center in 2001. He joined KRMC in 2014 as the hospital's first respiratory therapy manager. He later advanced through several leadership positions. In announcing the selection, President Chief Executive Officer of Bryan Health, Russ Gronewald, said, and I quote, "Danny will be an outstanding leader for Kearney Regional Medical Center. While his organizational expertise will strengthen daily operations, it's his passion for improving the communities we serve that will create lasting benefits for Central Nebraska and the Kearney community," end quote. And in Northwest Nebraska, an Oshkosh man is facing multiple felony charges following a child abuse investigation by the Gardin County Sheriff's Office. Authorities say a welfare check was requested through the Sheriff's Office July 29th of this year that led deputies to investigate allegations involving a minor child. During the investigation, deputies determined 28-year-old Jericho Neal had been living at the same household as the child and the child's mother. Investigators also recovered evidence from Neal's cell phone that led to additional charges. An arrest warrant was issued on August 28th of this year, charging Neal with first and third degree sexual assault of a child, child abuse, creating child abuse material, possessing or receiving child abuse material, and failure to report suspected child abuse or neglect. Neal was arrested without incident, and he is being held on a $1 million bond. More news 24/7 at KRVN.com. I'm Alex Amakay.
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11: 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Most of the temperatures in Nebraska right now in the low to mid 90s. Still at 88 to 89 in Lexington, Broken Bow, and Ord. Also some low and mid 90s northwest Kansas into northeastern Colorado. Otherwise, the temperatures in the upper 90s to the low 100s. From Phillipsburg to Hayes on into northeastern Kansas, and also from Hebron to around Beatrice and Lincoln. Central Nebraska forecast, clear skies tonight, a low of 65 to 72 at light winds. Skies becoming partly cloudy tomorrow. Slight chance of a thunderstorm during the afternoon. Otherwise, hot and humid with highs in the mid-90s, a southeast wind at about 10. 20 to 30% chance of a thunderstorm for tomorrow night. And again on Saturday afternoon, 40% for Saturday night. Slight chance for Sunday, 40% for Sunday night. Slight chance on Labor Day, 60% for Monday night, a 40 to 50% chance Tuesday through Tuesday night, a slight chance then for Wednesday through Wednesday night. Highs remaining in the low 90s in central Nebraska for Saturday all the way through Tuesday. Mid to upper 80s expected for Wednesday and for next Thursday. Underneath a dome of high pressure through Saturday, our hottest period of the next week with highs in the 90s to the low 100s. Feels like readings through Saturday topping out in the low to mid 100s. That heat stress the highest through early Saturday evening over central and eastern Kansas, along with southeastern Nebraska, with overnight lows only dropping into the 70s. This ridge of high pressure gradually giving way to low pressure from the northwest. Thunderstorm chances returning tomorrow night through the middle of next week. Primary times are during the late day through the overnight. Nighttime chances are the highest for Saturday night through Tuesday night, when late day thunderstorms develop near a low pressure trough over west central Nebraska to western Kansas and then track to the east. As this ridge of high pressure starts to depart, we'll see our highs cool from the upper 80s to the mid 90s for Sunday into Tuesday, mid 80s to the low 90s by Wednesday and next Thursday. Here at KRVN, our studio is powered by Lashley Land and Recreational Brokers, a calm wind, sunny skies, and our temperature at 91. 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
24: 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I'm Carla Whittington here on the Rural Radio Network. It's time now for a look at the local cash grain bids for Thursday, September 3rd. Starting with Ag Valley Co-op Edison, corn 515, beans 1256, spring wheat 785, hard red winter wheat is at 742. Eustis corn 510, beans 1251, wheat 732. North Platte corn 515, beans 1261, wheat 737. Cap Ethanol in Minden, corn is at 506. Cap Grain in Elm Creek, corn is at 511. Beans 1266. Country Partners Gothenburg corn $5 even, beans 1261, wheat 730. Farnham corn $5 even, beans 1251, wheat 735. Nebraska corn processing in Cambridge corn is at 526, and CHS Loomis corn is at 506, beans 1261. All bids are subject to change without notice, and you're listening here on the Rural Radio Network.
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This is Ronnie Millsap, Penny Day now here on 880 KRVN. 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

0: It's Waylon and Rainy Day Woman, 880 KRVN. 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
0: Jackpot at $17.60 this afternoon on Monogram Money because we had ourselves a big winner yesterday, and he was a first-time winner. Lucas Ward Robinson of Alma, in case you see him in Alma, he won $264. Congratulations going out to Lucas and that big jackpot win here on KRVN and Monogram Money. There we go with the first spin on Monogram Money this afternoon, and that first initial is going to be landing on an E, as in Eleanor Eric. E, the first initial for $17.60 on Monogram Money. Don't forget, you can stop by our State Fair booth. You may be a winner on Monogram Money just by matching two initials. Second initial is a G, as in George or Gail. EG as the first two initials for $17.60 on Monogram Money. And that last initial, M as in Mason, E-G-M are the three initials we need to make you the winner of $17.60 on Monogram Money. If E-G-M are your three initials, you now have 2 minutes to call me. Be the first on the line, 844-880-0880. That's 844-880-0880. Once again, we need the initials. E as in Eileen, G as in Gary, M as in Mason, E-G-M.
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0: unable to find a winner for those initials of EGM this afternoon on Monogram Money. 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
1: A 37-year-old Lexington man was found guilty Wednesday of two counts of first-degree sexual assault of a child. The two-day jury trial was conducted in Dawson County District Court. Sentencing for Calvin Shaw was set for November 16th of 2026 at 2:30 p.m. before District Judge Shante Durham. Shaw faces from 20 years to life imprisonment on each count. An affidavit detailing the charges has been sealed, but court records say one of the alleged assaults occurred between August 1st of 2012 and June 20th of 2014, while the other happened sometime between July 1st, 2014 and January 8th, 2019. The crime involved a victim under 12 years of age. A portable X-ray machine is helping the Nebraska State Patrol dramatically reduce the amount of time needed to search vehicles and other containers during investigations. Trooper Troy Goodschmidt.
2: So if we get a car, we've got consent search, but we've got reasonable suspicion that there's something hidden inside of that vehicle. Or if a dog hits on it, we've got probable cause to search. We can grab that X-ray and look for hidden compartments or anywhere, any type of dope or U.S. currency or any other organic material might be hidden in that vehicle without actually tearing that vehicle apart to find it.
1: Trooper Goodschmidt says he can scan an entire vehicle in about 20 minutes compared to four or five troopers physically searching for 2 to 3 hours over the same vehicle. The scan also provides officers with a clear picture of what's inside a vehicle before it is dismantled. And the Nebraska School Activities Association announced that Scott Ladder of Holdridge Public Schools is this week's Above and Beyond Award nominee. Scott is the PA announcer at Holdridge. The NSAA's Above and Beyond program is designed to recognize and celebrate the outstanding individuals who make a meaningful impact within their communities. For KRVN News, I'm John Willis.
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4: They're done for the day. I'm Lisa Brady, Fox News. The judge sending the jury home again at the Lindsay Clancy murder trial in Massachusetts, but only after responding to a note on day 6 of deliberations.
5: I want to remind you that you are required to follow my instructions on the law as I gave them to you.
4: Judge William Sullivan repeating instructions on reasonable doubt.
5: If you evaluate all the evidence and you still have a reasonable doubt remaining, the defendant is entitled to the benefit of that doubt and must be acquitted.
4: Once the jury went back to deliberating, defense attorney Kevin Reddington telling the judge,
6: the court has an instruction from the foreperson of that juror that's been working for a week now, saying that there's one juror who refuses to listen to the law that you've given him or her on reasonable doubt.
4: Arguing the judge should consider removing that juror, not just repeating instructions. But the judge says he's not taking sides.
5: I don't feel it's appropriate for me to say I agree with one juror or 11.
4: Instead, asking each juror under oath today if they can follow his instructions. They're due back tomorrow morning. Clancy is using an insanity defense in the 2023 killing of her three children, who were 5, 3, and 8 months old. The Trump administration just asking the U.S. Supreme Court to lift a federal judge's order blocking restrictions on mail-in voting, as that judge considers extending her temporary injunction, with arguments today in Boston.
7: Neither the president nor the USPS may override the authority of the states and Congress or rewrite election procedures weeks before an election.
4: Tamika Simmons is general counsel for a sorority, one of the plaintiffs, arguing a Trump executive order is unconstitutional. The judge pressing a Justice Department lawyer on whether a new postal service system for tracking mail ballots is ready. 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
4: Iran and the midterms, two topics dominating a White House briefing led by the vice president after the recent departure of the press secretary.
11: Vice President J.D. Vance was asked about affordability and high costs and why voters ahead of midterms should not blame Republicans for them. He said inflation rose significantly during the Biden years and then got baked in, that it takes time to alleviate, but he said Democrats aren't the ones to do it.
12: They want to increase taxes on Social Security and tips. If you're worried about affordability, how is the Democrats' tax increase going to make your life more affordable?
11: He said if Republicans lose the Senate, too, more than taxes will be impacted.
12: They're going to try to stop us from preventing money going to fraudsters. They're going to try to investigate and investigate and investigate rather than legislate things that are in the best interest of the American people.
11: He called Democrats crazy and said people should vote for common sense. Jessica Rosenthal, Fox News.
4: The vice president also says gas prices are high because of Iran shooting at commercial shipping and that the U.S. won't talk to Iran until they stop shooting. Prosecutors say a man who opened fire in a Minneapolis apartment building yesterday had been investigated in June after being seen with a handgun, but he wasn't charged. Police say he had a permit to carry the weapon. Court documents say Carlton Johnson had threatened a fellow resident and was facing eviction. He was found dead after two people were killed, several injured, including police, in yesterday's shooting. Longtime activist and feminist Gloria Steinem has died.
13: Steinem, who became the face of the fight for women's rights, got her start as a journalist in the 1960s, famously going undercover as a waitress at the New York Playboy Club, then writing an expose on the low pay and working conditions. She co-founded Ms. Magazine and spent decades advocating for women's rights in the workplace, as well as the right to abortion through political organizing. She was honored for her civil rights work with a Presidential Medal of Freedom in 2013.
4: Fox's Tanya J. Powers. Gloria Steinem was 92. Big rally on Wall Street, the Dow up 624. I'm Lisa Brady, Fox News.
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17: The start of a new Husker football season is upon us. I'm Kyle Crooks, the voice of the Huskers. 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Jessica Cootie, Jay Moore, and myself will have the call from the Greg Sharp radio booth. 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
3: 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Still in the upper 80s in the Ord area. That's the only place in Nebraska that's in the 80s. I guess a correction on that. Southern Nebraska Panhandle towards the southwestern corner. Otherwise, most of Nebraska right now with temperatures in the low to mid-90s, including up to 95 right now in the Grand Island area. Some upper 90s as you go from York and Hebron into southeastern areas of Nebraska. A little bit 90s in the far northwestern corner of Kansas into northeastern Colorado. Otherwise, some upper 90s to the low 100s from Atwin and Colby into northeastern areas of Kansas. Central Nebraska forecast. A clear sky tonight. Lows of 65 to 72 and light winds. Sky is becoming partly cloudy tomorrow. During the afternoon, a slight chance of a thunderstorm. Hot and humid with highs in the mid-90s. Southeast winds at about 10, 20 to 30% chance of a thunderstorm tomorrow night through Saturday, 40% for Saturday night. Otherwise, a slight chance for Sunday, 40% on Sunday night. Slight chance on Labor Day, up to a 60% chance for Monday night, 40 to 50% chance Tuesday through Tuesday night. And some slight chances for Wednesday through Wednesday night. Highs in central Nebraska, Saturday through Tuesday in the low 90s, cooling off to the mid-temper 80s by Wednesday and for next Thursday. High-pressure dome overhead through Saturday, giving us our hottest period of the next week with highs in the 90s through the low 100s. Feels like rainings through Saturday in the low to mid 100s. Heat stress the highest through early Saturday evening over central and eastern Kansas and southeast Nebraska, where overnight lows only drop into the 70s. This ridge of high pressure gradually giving way to a low pressure trough from the northwest. Thunderstorm chances returning tomorrow night through the middle of next week. Primary time is going to be during the late day into the overnight. Nighttime chances are the highest for Saturday night through Tuesday night, expecting late-day thunderstorms to develop near a low-pressure trough from west-central Nebraska into western Kansas and track to the east. With the departure of that ridge of high pressure, highs cooling from the upper 80s to the mid-90s, Sunday through Tuesday, mid-80s to the low 90s, Wednesday and next Thursday. Here at KRVN, we have a sunny sky, 92. Livestock market update next. 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
20: 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I'm Chad Moyer. 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Cash cattle market remains very quiet today. Bids 219 are noted in Kansas, but otherwise things have been pretty quiet. There have been no developments, no sales that have surfaced yet in Kansas to talk about. A little bit more light trade noted in the north today, 345 for the most part. Totals, that brings totals so far. Nebraska, just over 14,000 head. A few additional sales at 340 to 345. Earlier, of course, there was live business in Nebraska at 216 to 219. Iowa, in total, has moved so far, 13,000. And again, a few additional trades, 218 live, 343 to 345 dressed. But again, there's nothing to report in terms of any sort of movement in Kansas here yet. Box beef cutouts for the day today. Choice was down 188 at 376.90. Selects down 286, 350.72. 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Total load count today 117. In the hog trade, Iowa, Minnesota, no numbers, confidentiality, same for the Western Corn Belt. The national number was 149 lower at 88.03. Pork cutouts, loins today down 23, bellies down 32.13. Hams were 479 higher, ribs down 318, overall carcass value 450 lower, 91.12. Total load count today was 189. At the terminals, barrels and gilts steady 66, sows were steady 53 to 59. Cattle slaughter so far this week is down about 3,000 from last week. Hog slaughter is down about 18,000 from last week. 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

0: Brixton Dunn at Lost and Found here on 888-KRVN, 106.9 FM in the Kearney area. Also, if you're in Grand Island at the Nebraska State Fair, we're on the FM at 98.5 throughout Central Nebraska, 93.1 FM HD2 if you happen to have HD radio. Coming up, I do have a check of your ag weather. When you travel, is it pets over people? A recent survey found that 51% of pet owners believe that they like to go with their furry friends instead of hitting the road with a human companion. And get this, 45% of pet owners have actually turned down trips simply because their pets couldn't go along. Pets are important.
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0: 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I'm Paul Perkins with your check of ag weather. Underneath the dome of high pressure, our highs through Saturday, staying in the mid-90s to the low 100s. Feels like greenies through Saturday, topping out in the low to mid-100s. Heat stress the highest through Saturday evening over central and eastern Kansas, along with southeastern Nebraska, with overnight lows only dropping into the 70s. As that ridge of high pressure moves a little bit to the east and low pressure approaches from the northwest, thunderstorm chances return tomorrow night through the middle of next week. The primary times are during the late day through the overnight. Nighttime chances are the highest Saturday night through Tuesday night, when late day thunderstorms develop near a low pressure trough from west central Nebraska to western Kansas and track to the east. With the departure of that high pressure ridge, highs cool from the upper 80s to the mid 90s Sunday through Tuesday to the mid 80s to the low 90s on Wednesday. For a long-term forecast, temperatures in Nebraska and Kansas Tuesday through September 16th expected to stay warmer than normal. Above normal rainfall is indicated for Nebraska and Kansas Tuesday through September 16th, the highest chances the middle portion of next week. The drought monitor shows Nebraska is steady at 17% drought-free. Locations that are drought-free to abnormally dry are mostly in central and southeastern Nebraska. Moderate to severe drought continues in west central, southwest, much of north central and northeastern Nebraska, along with the eastern panhandle. Coverage of extreme to exceptional drought, or D3 to D4 drought, went down 3 percentage points to 10% in Nebraska and is now confined to the western panhandle. Kansas dropping 2 percentage points to 28% drought-free. It's drought-free to abnormally dry across most of the northern half of Kansas. Coverage of moderate to severe drought increasing 6 percentage points to just over half of Kansas at 52%. Moderate to severe drought remains in northern areas from Oberlin and Norton southward to Hoxie and Hill City, along with much of the southern half of Kansas. Key weather factors affecting the markets include more hot and dry weather for the southern U.S., while the north continues with more rounds of rain. Too much rain in the Canadian prairies, delaying harvest and causing quality concerns, and a watchful eye to South America. A strong ridge of high pressure or heat dome drifts westward from the southern Appalachians, reaching the southeastern plains for early next week. Hot, mostly dry weather prevails beneath the ridge, with highs up around 100. The low normal temperatures should return by the end of the week in the mid-Atlantic and Midwest. Rain and locally severe thunderstorms tracking eastward or southeastward across the northern edge of the high pressure ridge, resulting in scattered 1 to 3 inch rainfall from the northern Rockies to the northern Corn Belt. Showers also remain active across the deep south. In South America, much of Brazil is seeing an early start to the wet season. Argentina needs immediate rain for winter wheat and long-term rain for corn and soybean planting that's several weeks out. With your check of ag weather, I'm Paul Perkins.
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11: Fox News, I'm Tom Rigotti. The defense in the Lindsey Clancy murder trial is demanding the removal of a juror. Lawyer Kevin Reddington says he's holding out on a potential verdict for the strangling of her three young children.
12: The court has an instruction from the foreperson of that juror that's been working for a week now, saying that there's one juror who refuses to listen to the law that you've given him or her on reasonable doubt.
11: The judge denied a defense motion to remove the juror and soon after dismissed the jury until tomorrow morning. As the war with Iran escalates and oil prices rise, Vice President J.D. Vance says there are no plans to negotiate with Iran.
13: We're not talking to them, and we're not going to talk to them unless they stop shooting at commercial shipping.
11: Vance held the White House press briefing today. 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
0: 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Still in the upper 80s in the Ord area, also some upper 80s in the southern portions of the Nebraska Panhandle. Most of us with temperatures right now in the low to mid 90s, but those temperatures are the hottest as you go to the Holdridge area, sitting at 97, also in the upper 90s as you go into the York area on into southeastern Nebraska. Much of northwest, and make that north central and northeastern Kansas, with temperatures right now in the upper 90s to the low 100s. And what is the bottom line? What does it feel like when you mix in that heat with the humidity? And we do have triple digit, it feels like rainings in much of eastern Nebraska, especially from York on into eastern Nebraska, up to 107 is what it feels like in Lincoln, 108 on that feels like reading in New York, the upper 90s to around 100 in the Tri-Cities, including 99 on the feels like reading at the Nebraska State Fair in Grand Island, a little bit 90s for feels like readings from Ord to Broken Bow down to Lexington, Cambridge, and Oberlin, Kansas. In central Nebraska, clear skies tonight, a low of 65 to 72 and light winds. Skies becoming partly cloudy tomorrow. During the afternoon, there is a slight chance of a thunderstorm, otherwise hot and humid. Highs tomorrow in the mid-90s, a southeast wind at about 10. 20 to 30% chance of thunderstorms tomorrow night through Saturday, 40% for Saturday night. Slight chance on Sunday, 40% for Sunday night. Slight chance during the day, Labor Day, 60% on Monday night. 40 to 50% chance Tuesday through Tuesday night. Slight chances for Wednesday through Wednesday night. Highs for Saturday through Tuesday in central Nebraska in the low 90s. Then we back off to highs in the mid to upper 80s for Wednesday and for next Thursday. Heat advisory remains in effect for southeastern Nebraska along with central and eastern Kansas through Saturday evening at 8. In Nebraska, this heat advisory is along and east of a line from David City to York, Clay Center and Red Cloud, Kansas locations, along and east of a line from Phillipsburg to Stockton, Russell, Great Bend, Hutchinson, and Anthony. Cumulative heat stress is expected from heat index readings as high as 105 and overnight lows that only drop into the 70s. In Nebraska, lows tonight in the Panhandle right around 60. Most of us 65 to 72. West Central, Southwest, and Central, mid-70s tonight in the east. Sunshine to partly cloudy tomorrow and Saturday. 20 to 30% chance of a thunderstorm in the west and central for tomorrow afternoon through tomorrow night. And again, Saturday afternoon, highs for tomorrow and Saturday in Nebraska, mostly in the low to mid 90s. The southwest, though, with highs in the upper 90s. Northwest and north central Kansas, a low tonight, upper 60s to the low 70s. Sunday to partly cloudy and hot for tomorrow and Saturday. Highs tomorrow in the low 100s. Slight chance of a thunderstorm in northwest Kansas tomorrow evening. Highs on Saturday in the mid to upper 90s. Northeast Colorado, your lows tonight in the low 60s. Tomorrow and Friday, partly cloudy skies and highs both days in the 90s. Right now at KRVN, our skies are sunny. Our current temperature is sitting at 94. Winds right now out of the southwest at 5. Humidity at 44% from a dew point at 66. When you add in that heat with the humidity, feels like 97. 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
24: This Friday, Fort Pierre Livestock going to have a special spring calf and bred cow and heifer, as well as fall pair and weigh-up sale. Get on the weigh-ups at 8 o'clock in the morning. Get on the pairs and bred cattle at 12 noon Central Time. In the pairs, Sharp with a dispersion of 10 head, a black and baldy summer and fall pairs from heifer to solid. Fritz with a package of black fall pairs that are 3s and 4s, plus more pairs. Get into the bred cattle. Paint Rock Angus will have 100 head of home-raised purebred Angus heifer. Heifers will weigh 10 to 10 and a half. There's 57 head of them that are AI'd sits in Vermilion Angus for this 4 days, calf March 10. 43 head of them are bred low birth weight Angus or Hereford, calving March 17. White, 25, home raised black and baldy cows from 3 to broken, bred Angus, calf March 25th. Willard, 20 head of black and red solid to broken mouth cows, bred Charlet, calf the 20th of February. Glines with 50 head of black and baldy broken mouth cows that are exposed Angus or Hereford will sell those cows in the weigh-ups. Again, this Friday, sell the weigh-ups at 8 in the morning, get on the pairs and the bred cattle at 12 noon Central Time this Friday, Fort Pierre Livestock.
25: Five. I get 23, $40, you're down.
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27: It's not just Angus and Hereford in the barns at the Nebraska State Fair. On the road, I'm Steve White. A popular breed in the home decor aisles is drawing crowds, too. Matthias Schulte of Schulte Ranch near Kearney is showing purebred Scottish Highlands.
28: We have a little bit more hair than a few other people. We got some wonderful horns, and we got these bangs like no one else.
27: That look slows people down. Schulte says kids and families stop for photos, and the Highland Breed Show is growing at the fair.
28: Yes, we're definitely a big hit at the Nebraska State Fair. There's a lot of people that will definitely take a little bit more time going down the aisle with the Nebraska at the Nebraska State Fair with the Scottish Highlands.
27: Schulte grew up around purebred Black Angus, but Highlands offered something different for the show ring and a strong community around the breed.
28: We love everyone at the Nebraska Highland Association.
27: He's working on a master's project tied to genetics, male fertility, and beef cattle efficiency.
28: But it's very important for our breed, all the other breeds, to help improve these genetics.
27: And yes, if the Highland face looks familiar outside the barn, Schulte says, you've probably seen it on wall art, t-shirts, and shelves.
28: And whenever I stop by Hobby Lobby, I see all their home decor and we see Highlands all over the place.
27: Schulte says fairgoers are welcome to stop by the barns, talk with breeders, and maybe take some pictures. I'm Steve White on the road at the State Fair. This has been On the Road at the Nebraska State Fair, with thanks to Pony Express Chevrolet and Buick in Gothenburg, Pony Express Ford in Minden, Platte Valley Auto in Lexington and Kearney, and Heartland Chevrolet in Lexington. So keep listening to 880 KRVN for twice daily updates on the events, activities, food, and all things Nebraska State Fair. I'm Steve White. We'll see you at the fair.
1: 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U.S. equity markets ended higher on Thursday with consumer discretionary and financials leading gains. The 10-year Treasury yield finished near 4.77% after Federal Reserve Governor Chris Waller indicated that he would support holding interest rates steady later this month, provided upcoming inflation data do not surprise to the upside. In response, future markets raised the implied likelihood of the Fed leaving rates unchanged this month to roughly 50%, up from 37% yesterday. Internationally, Asian equities finished mixed overnight while European markets advanced. In energy markets, WTI oil extended its recent rise, trading near $92 per barrel amid continued disruptions in the Strait of Hormuz. The U.S. dollar weakened against most major currencies, consistent with the decline in Treasury yields. U.S. equities closed higher today. The Dow Jones Industrial Average closed up 624 points to 53,686. The NASDAQ Composite Index closed up 366 points to 26,584. The S&P 500 closed up 81 points to 7,748. And in the bond market, 10-year Treasury yields are trading at 4.77%. In commodity markets, the spot price of gold was up $111.30 at $4,525.90. And the price of crude oil was up 63 cents at 91.60. In stocks of local interest, Beck & Dickinson at 0.10 at 187.62, Berkshire B at 2.89 at 508.13, Union Pacific down 0.58 at 289.15, Johnson & Johnson up 3.22 at 278.43, PepsiCo Incorporated down 0.50 at 140.02, Walmart Incorporated up 2.33 at 108.42, Procter & Gamble down 0.72 at 146.92, Tyson Foods down 4.05 at 51.76, Wells Fargo down 0.08 at 89.19, Verizon at 0.37 at 50.59, Apple Incorporated up 0.15 at 43.41, Kinder Morgan down 0.37 at 31.60, Under Armour up 0.07 at 5.10, Apple Incorporated up 3.25 at 328.21. This has been today's Financial Market Report, brought to you on behalf of Edward Jones, member SIPC, and Hunter Royal, serving individual investors with personalized attention and long-term financial advice at 905 Meridian Avenue in Cozad. If you'd like additional information, please contact our branch office at 308-784-2900. 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

0: And you grab it in on Second Thought here on 880-KRVN. Still a lot of great concerts set to perform at the Nebraska State Fair, and that includes Home Free coming up tomorrow evening. Also coming up on Saturday evening, it's Ty Myers. Shinedown is also, make that Ty Myers. Let me get my deets here. Okay, there we go. Home Free is tomorrow evening. Also on tomorrow evening, it is Ty Myers. Then coming up on Saturday evening, Shinedown, then Hardy with McCoy Moore at the Nebraska State Fair. That will be Sunday night. If you'd like details and also the link to get those tickets arranged, you could go to our Runza concert page at KRVN.com, and that is powered by Runza of Gothenburg. Latest from the KRVN News Center on the way.
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2: The SEC today filed a lawsuit in the state of Alabama against LSU and Lane Kiffin, trying to stop them from what they call a deliberate and coordinated campaign to recruit professional athletes to play football for LSU. The lawsuit argues that LSU and Kiffin have violated the SEC's expressive association rights under the First Amendment. Remember, as we speak, a separate hearing is in progress in a Louisiana state court deciding whether or not to affirm a preliminary injunction that would permit the players in question to play for the LSU football team. In the NFL, Arizona Cardinals receiver Michael Wilson has agreed to a three-year, $75 million extension through 2029. NBA Houston Rockets guard Amen Thompson has agreed to a five-year, $208 million extension.
3: I'm Pete Ricketts.

0: To hear more, visit dan.democrat. 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
4: The Lincoln County Sheriff's Office is warning residents to be cautious after a local victim lost nearly $70,000 in a sophisticated scam on September 2nd. A deputy responded to a fraud report after the victim reported being contacted through a phone number that appeared in a pop-up message on their computer. According to investigators, the suspects claimed to be associated with a bank and convinced the victim they could help protect the victim's money. The victim was persuaded to send funds through Apple and Target gift cards along with a wire transfer, totaling near $70,000. Authorities say the callers immediately hung up when they realized they were speaking with law enforcement, confirming they were not affiliated with any bank. Food Bank of Lincoln has launched their Bridges Out of Poverty virtual book club. Bridges Out of Poverty is an interactive training program offered by the Food Bank of Lincoln, designed to help better understand the root causes of poverty and work toward long-term solutions. Community Resources Manager George Ann Roth says Bridges Out of Poverty is written for people who are at the decision-making tables.
5: When we look at people at decision-making tables, we're really thinking about businesses, education, healthcare, perhaps a nonprofit or government entities. But it's anywhere that decisions are being made that affect people and communities. And the idea is to bring a deeper understanding of poverty and the resources into those conversations before people are making decisions.
4: Roth says the virtual book club will break down the book chapter by chapter, focusing on resources, the causes of poverty, and mental models. It'll even discuss hidden rules, how language plays a part in poverty, and social capital. To sign up for the virtual book club, go to causecollectivelincoln.org/events. And Governor Jim Pillen has announced the addition of a new feature on the state's primary website. A resident assistance chatbot, the Nebraska Navigator, as it is known, went live on September 1st. Installation on the newly designed website marks the second phase of the AI chatbot project, which began as a pilot involving the Department of Motor Vehicles. Reporting for KRVN News, I'm John Willis.
6: 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What will that mean for things like the new vaccine schedule? Also, how will Fed Chair Kevin Warsh process the August jobs report? And prepping your car for the long Labor Day weekend road trip. Friday on This Morning, America's First News.
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7: 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Right now at KRVM, we have a sunny sky. Our current temperature at 94. Play check of your weather watch after Fox News.
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9: Still stalled. I'm Lisa Lucera, Fox News. The jury in the Lindsey Clancy trial deliberates for a sixth day with no verdict, but some drama in the jury room.
10: Jury members were questioned by Judge William Sullivan before he delivered rules on reasonable doubt. He said, should it still exist,
11: the defendant is entitled to the benefit of that doubt and must be acquitted.
10: Defense attorney Kevin Reddington in open court said the issue is one juror not following the judge's rules.
12: My motion is to remove this juror that refuses to listen to your instruction on reasonable doubt.
10: Prosecutor Jennifer Sprague pushed back on that motion.
13: There's no way to determine what the deliberations are, who's correct, who's incorrect, nor should we.
10: The jury will return Friday to try and break their impasse and perhaps reach a verdict.
9: Fox's Gernal Scott. Authorities in Minneapolis releasing more information after yesterday's deadly shooting in an apartment building. They say the suspect, preliminarily identified as Carlton Johnson, had been investigated in June for displaying a handgun. Court documents show Johnson was facing eviction and had threatened a fellow resident in the months leading up to the shooting. The shooting began just outside the building's entrance during a custody exchange.
14: It appeared it was an arranged exchange of custody at that point in time.
9: Superintendent of Minnesota Bureau of Criminal Apprehension Drew Evans says Johnson shot and killed two people when he went to the ninth floor of the building, but it's not clear if they were deliberately targeted. Johnson was killed in an exchange of gunfire with police. Five others were wounded. The child was not hurt. The Trump administration has again asked the Supreme Court to let it move ahead with restrictions on mail ballots before the midterm elections, even as legal wrangling over the executive order continues in lower courts. And Missouri's top court has blocked the Trump-backed U.S. House map from being used in November and orders it to be put to a vote. 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
9: Activist and author Gloria Steinem has died.
19: Journalist, feminist, and activist Gloria Steinem's death was announced on social media by her foundation, which said she died on Wednesday at her home in New York City, quote, surrounded by some of the many who loved her. Steinem, who became the face of the fight for women's rights, got her start as a journalist in the 1960s, famously going undercover as a waitress at the New York Playboy Club, then writing an expose on the low pay and working conditions. She co-founded Ms. Magazine and spent decades advocating for women's rights in the workplace, as well as the right to abortion through political organizing. She was honored for her civil rights work with a Presidential Medal of Freedom in 2013. Gloria Steinem was 92. In New York City, Tanya J. Powers, Fox News.
9: The Southeastern Conference has filed a federal lawsuit against Louisiana State University, accusing the school of recruiting professional athletes, as athletes are hoping to join LSU under new NCAA rules allowing 5 years of competition. The suit seeks to prevent the university from violating the SEC's rights by associating with conduct contrary to the mission of the conference. High-tech manufacturers, 8 universities, and the U.S. government setting up a partnership to build a skilled American workforce.
20: Manufacturers, including those from South Korea, Japan, and India, will participate along with U.S. manufacturers. Stanford is coming up with the curriculum, and sessions will be held there and at 7 other participating universities to train people on everything from factory design, assembly line engineering, industrial automation, defense production, and more. Secretary of State Marco Rubio said the U.S. made a huge mistake when we stopped building things.
21: We woke up to the reality just a few years ago that we are suddenly, as a nation, dangerously dependent on other nations for all sorts of things that we need.
20: A State Department release says American advanced manufacturers will need nearly 4 million workers by the year 2033.
9: Fox's Jessica Rosenthal. I'm Lisa Lucera. This is Fox News.
22: Aloha. I'm Scott Foster, inviting Rural Radio listeners to join me on an unforgettable Hawaiian Islands adventure, January 30th through February 8th. 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
7: Six after five now at KRVN, time for a check of your Heat 80 Weather Watch, sponsored by your KRVN Beef Boosters, including Haynes Cattle Company of Holyoke, Colorado, Bartels Angus of Riverton, Austrian Angus of Mesa City, Gardell's Lacey 4 Angus of Wilcox, Bear Mountain Angus of Palisade, and Bruning Farms of Bruning. Right now, we do have temperatures mostly in the mid to upper 90s, especially in central and eastern areas of Nebraska, from about the Tri-Cities and Holdridge into eastern Nebraska, and also over much of northwest Kansas. But then temperature is still in the upper 80s to the low 90s, and that is in a kind of a cool slot from about Broken Bow and Ore down through Lexington, the McCook area, into the far northwest corner of Kansas, up to around the Imperial area in northeastern Colorado. Otherwise, those hottest readings continue to be over north central and northeastern Kansas, especially from about Phillipsburg to Hayes on over to Concordia and Salina, with widespread temperatures right now in the low 100s, teaming up that humidity with the temperature. And at the Nebraska State Fair, it feels like 101 at Grand Island. Also, we have triple-digit feels like greenies basically from Grand Island and Hastings into eastern Nebraska. Currently as high as 108 on that feels like greening in the York area. Most of the areas, though, in the eastern third of Nebraska in the low to mid-100s for feels like greenings. The upper 90s to around 100 towards the Kearney and Holdridge area. Otherwise, the low to mid-90s is what it feels like from Ore down to Broken Bow, Lexington, and Atwood in northern Kansas. Central Nebraska forecast, clear skies tonight, our lows of 65 to 72 and a light wind. Sky becoming partly cloudy tomorrow. During the afternoon, there is a slight chance of a thunderstorm, hot and humid, with highs tomorrow in the mid-90s. Southeast winds right around 10, a 20 to 30% chance of thunderstorms for tomorrow night through Saturday, 40% on Saturday night, slight chance for Sunday, 40% for Sunday night, slight chance on Labor Day, 60% chance for Monday night, a 40 to 50% chance for Tuesday through Tuesday night, slight chance on Wednesday through Wednesday night, highs for Saturday through Tuesday in central Nebraska in the low 90s, will be in the mid to upper 80s though for Wednesday and for next Thursday. Underneath the dome of high pressure, our highs through Thursday, mostly in the 90s. Looks like our hottest day is coming up tomorrow with widespread highs in the mid-90s to the low 100s. Feels like greenings could be as high as the low to mid-100s, mainly though for tomorrow and Saturday. Heat stress is the highest through Saturday evening over central and eastern Kansas, along with southeastern Nebraska. With the approach of low pressure, thunderstorm chances return tomorrow night through the middle of next week. At primary time during the late day through the overnight, Nighttime chances are highest for Saturday night through Tuesday night when late-day thunderstorms develop near a low-pressure trough from west-central Nebraska into western Kansas and track to the east. Highs cooling to the upper 80s to the mid-90s for Wednesday and the mid-80s to the low 90s by next Thursday. Heat advisory remains in effect. Southeastern Nebraska, along with central and eastern Kansas, through Saturday evening at 8 in Nebraska, that heat advisory area, including areas along and east of the line from David City to York, Clay Center, and Red Cloud over Kansas. Locations included are along and east of the line from Phillipsburg to Stockton, Russell, Great Bend, Hutchinson, and Anthony. Cumulative heat stress in these areas from heat index readings up to 105 during the day and overnight lows at night that only drop into the 70s. In Nebraska, lows tonight in the Panhandle right around 60. Most of us, though, 65 to 72 in the west central, southwest, and central. Mid-70s tonight in the east. Sunshine to partly cloudy for tomorrow and Saturday. A 20 to 30% chance of thunderstorms in the west and central tomorrow afternoon through Saturday afternoon. Highs tomorrow and Saturday, mostly in the low to mid-90s in Nebraska. The upper 90s in the southwest. In northwest and north central Kansas, a low tonight in the upper 60s to the low 70s. Sunny to partly cloudy and hot for tomorrow and Saturday. Highs tomorrow in the low 100s. Slight chance of a thunderstorm in the northwest tomorrow evening. On Saturday, highs in the mid to upper 90s. Northeast Colorado, low tonight in the low 60s. Tomorrow and Friday, partly cloudy and highs both days in the 90s. At KRVN, a north wind right now at 6. Humidity at 45% from the dew point at 66. Our current temperature at KRVN is sitting at 94, figuring in that humidity, and it feels like 96. KRVN this evening up next. 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

0: The importance of cattle to Nebraska's economy runs deeper than in other states. 6.8 million head are raised in the state each year. With a population of 1.9 million residents, cows outnumber people more than 3-1. Nebraska also has the top three beef cow counties in the United States. Cherry County tops the list with nearly 166,000 cows, followed by Custer County with 100,000 head and Holt County with 99,000. 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
5: Welcome to KRVN this evening. Today, Merchant Navy Day, saluting the brave men and women who serve in commercial shipping fleets during times of war, also recognizing the vital role those modern seafarers play in global trade. Honoring the healthy competition found in weekly bowling, today, U.S. Bowling League Day. That's a popular sport. At supper, you can barbecue, and it's a good choice here. National Baby Back Ribs Day. Celebrity birthdays today, including the co-founder of the Beach Boys, Al Jardine, is 84. Actor Charlie Sheen, of course, best known as Charlie Harper on Two and a Half Men, at 61. Olympic softball pitcher Jenny Finch is 46. And also model Kaya Gerber, daughter of model Cindy Crawford, 25.
6: KRVN News, I'm Alex Hammond. Governor Jim Pillen, Secretary of State Bob Evnen, and county election officials held a news conference today to discuss a way forward after recent investigations involving ballot petition efforts revealed fraudulent petition signatures. Governor Pillen again called for reform of the petition gathering process that allows circulators to be paid by the signature.
7: The process of bounty signature gathering is sabotaging legitimate petition initiative efforts. It's as simple as that. It's not the Nebraska way. Removing aggressive quotas would significantly reduce the flood of invalid and fraudulent signature collection efforts, primarily initiatives by folks hired from outside of the great state of Nebraska.
6: In July, the Good Government Lincoln Project submitted the first batch of petition signatures for three charter amendment petitions. However, more than 65% of those signatures were rejected by the Lancaster County Election Commissioner. 70% of those rejected alleged to be fraudulent. The Lancaster County Sheriff's Office has arrested six people from out of state since the investigation began. Good Government Lincoln later turned in a second batch of signatures. Each of the petitions were certified by Lancaster County Election Commissioner Todd Wiltkin and then given to the Lincoln City Court. On August 14th, former nonpartisan candidate for governor Brett Lindstrom failed to meet his signature threshold to appear on the ballot after more than 2,000 signatures were found to be invalid, according to the Nebraska Secretary of State's office. Lindstrom will still be on the November 2026 general election ballot. He'll be the America First Party's candidate for governor. He filed on Tuesday with the Nebraska Secretary of State's office to have his name added to the ballot. In northwest Nebraska, an Oshkosh man is facing multiple felony charges following a child abuse investigation by the Gardin County Sheriff's Office. Authorities say a welfare check requested through the Sheriff's Office on July 29th of this year led deputies to investigate allegations involving a minor child. During the investigation, deputies determined 28-year-old Jericho Neal had been living in the same household as the child and the child's mother. Investigators also recovered evidence from Neal's cell phone that led to additional charges. An arrest warrant was issued August 28th of this year. It charged Neal with first and third degree sexual assault of a child abuse, creating child abuse material, possessing or receiving child abuse material, and failure to report suspected child abuse or neglect.

Neal was arrested without incident and is being held on a $1 million bond. The Garden County Sheriff's Office accredited the Nebraska State Patrol, the Alliance Police Department, and the Keith County Sheriff's Office for assisting with the investigation. The first West Nile virus death in Nebraska this year has occurred in Lancaster County, according to local health officials. The Lincoln-Lancaster County Health Department said in a news release that a person in their 60s had died from the illness. Seven cases of the mosquito-borne illness have been reported in Lancaster County this summer, including four that have required hospitalization. It's also the first West Nile virus-related death in Lancaster County since 2023.

0: DHHS says mosquito activity across Nebraska is considered very high, especially in eastern and central Nebraska. Finally, in news today, the Lincoln County Sheriff's Office is warning residents to be cautious after a local victim lost nearly $70,000 in a sophisticated scam. More on that story can be found online at KRVN.com. I'm Alex Amicki.
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6: Hey, thanks, Paul. UNK football will aim to square up the record at 1-1 following last week's heartbreaking loss to Wayne State to start the season, and head coach Ryan Held says the Lopers need to be ready to go.
7: You know, they're going to be fired up to play for the Good Life Trophy. You know, this is the second time going up there. It's going to be a war. This is a historic rivalry, and I've told our new guys, I'm telling you, you better be ready to go because what we can't do is we can't let Wayne loss become beat us twice.
6: UNK won at Chatham 2 years ago. Kickoff tonight is coming up for 7 p.m. Central, and that game can be heard on 93.1 The River, 106.9 in Kearney, and on the River app. Earlier today, Cozad held their cross-country invite on the boys' side. Holdridge was the team champ, Cozad in second, Ogallala in third. On the individual side, it was all Holdridge. Samuel McQuiston was the top finisher with a time of 16:37. But the top six athletes were all from Holdridge in the individual standings. Jackson Art from Cozad was in seventh. Arlo Little of Kearney was in ninth. And the top finisher for Broken Bow was Emmett Palmer, who finished in 11th place. On the girls' side of things, Holdridge was the top finisher as well, with South Loop in second and Ogallala third. Zoe Johnson from Brady was the top finisher individually with a time of 20:56. Molly McQuiston from Holdridge was the second place finisher, with Audrey Baker of Cozad in third, and Ashlyn Shada of Broken Bow finishing in fourth place. High school softball tonight on Cami Country as the Lexington Minute Maids welcome in Gothenburg for a Dawson County rivalry matchup. The Swedes are looking to get on the right track, dealing with some new faces and injuries. And head coach Allie Erickson says her and her team are working on figuring it out.
8: We are kind of dealing with some really fresh kids, and then now we're dealing with some injuries. Right now we're in a little bit of a bind, trying to put everybody in different positions that normally wouldn't be there, trying to safeguard our pitchers because two of our pitchers are injured, and so we're just kind of all over the place at the moment, and this is just the beginning of the season. So hopefully things start coming together a little bit better, our kids get a little healthier,

0: and we can start really reeling it in better.
1: Gothenburg has won 8 straight in this series with Lexington, including a 14-2 win in the opening weekend of the season. But Lexington head coach Cassandra Sun says her team is ready for round 2.
2: Yeah, it's always fun. I mean, the girls know each other, so that's fun. And it's just a Dawson County, rivalry. We know what to expect. We were very disappointed in our show out when we first played them in our tournament. So we're excited to kind of show them now what Lexington softball really has. And I do think it'll be a battle. And I'm excited for anyone that gets to witness it on Thursday.
1: We will have the game for you. They pushed it back a little bit because of the heat. Pregame will be around 7:20 on Cami Country and at KRVN.com. And the SEC is suing LSU in the U.S. District Court in Alabama, alleging the university is violating the league's First Amendment right of expressing association by ignoring SEC rules that prohibit signing of playing former NFL players. This is according to ESPN. The lawsuit also names the LSU Board of Supervisors, LSU President, Athletic Director, and football coach Lane Kiffin as defendants. It was filed while SEC Commissioner Greg Sankey and others testified during a separate injunction hearing in a state court in Baton Rouge, Louisiana. That is a check of sports. For more, you can find that online at KRVN.com. 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
3: The start of a new Husker football season is upon us. I'm Kyle Crooks, the voice of the Huskers. 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
12: You never know what will happen when you're walking down the street of a city. 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Sales soon hit $100 million a year. 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Does it work? Who knows? But Jovan Musk sure attracted lots of money. 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With the Success Journal, I'm Chris Whitting.
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17: Fox News, I'm Tom Rigotti. The defense in the Lindsey Clancy murder trial is demanding the removal of a juror. Lawyer Kevin Reddington says he's holding out on a potential verdict for the strangling of her three young children.
18: The court has an instruction from the foreperson of that juror that's been working for a week now, saying that there's one juror who refuses to listen to the law that you've given him or her on reasonable doubt.
17: The judge denied a defense motion to remove the juror and soon after dismissed the jury until tomorrow morning. As the war with Iran escalates and oil prices rise, Vice President J.D. Vance says there are no plans to negotiate with Iran.
19: We're not talking to them, and we're not going to talk to them unless they stop shooting at commercial shipping.
17: Vance held the White House press briefing today. 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
1: Weather Watch on KRVN is sponsored by your KRVN Beef Boosters that include Mike Sitz Angus of Burwell, Swanson Kennel Company of Oxford, Apex Kennel Company of Dennebrog, and Hunt Limousine Ranch of Oxford. Taking a look at temperatures right now across the area, we kind of have a little cool slice in central to southwestern areas of Nebraska and also into northwestern Kansas. Temperatures right now in the upper 80s to the low 90s from around the Ainsworth and O'Neill area down to Broken Bow and Ord, also Albion, also to around Lexington, to McCook and Imperial, and the very northwest corner of Kansas and northeastern Colorado. Otherwise, our temperature is in many areas in the mid to upper 90s, including from the Tri-Cities and Holdridge on into eastern Nebraska, up to 97 if you're at the Nebraska State Fair in Grand Island, as warm as some upper 90s to the low 100s in much of north central and northeastern Kansas. And it looks like our hottest area continues to be from around Phillipsburg to Hayes on over to Concordia and Salina, with widespread temperatures right now in the low 100s. As far as feels like readings goes, mostly in the low to mid 100s from Grand Island and Hastings into eastern Nebraska, but up to 108 in the York area. A little more corn in that area, of course. Otherwise, we have some feels like readings up to 97 in the Kearney area, low to mid 90s from Orr down to Broken Bow, Lexington, and Atwood, Kansas. In central Nebraska, clear skies tonight, a low of 65 to 72. Light winds for tonight, becoming partly cloudy tomorrow. In the afternoon, a slight chance of a thunderstorm, hot and humid with highs in the mid-90s, a southeast wind at around 10. 20 to 30% chance of a thunderstorm tomorrow night through Saturday, up to a 40% chance on Saturday night, slight chance during the day Sunday, 40% chance on Sunday night, a slight chance for Labor Day, 60% for Monday night, backing off to a 40 to 50% chance of thunderstorms Tuesday through Tuesday night, and just a slight chance for Wednesday through Wednesday night. Highs for Saturday through Tuesday in central Nebraska in the low 90s will be in the mid to upper 80s for Wednesday and for next Thursday. Underneath the dome of high pressure, our hottest day tomorrow with highs in the mid 90s to the low 100s. Otherwise, our highs for Saturday through Tuesday in the 90s. Feels like readings could be as high as low to mid 100s, but mainly for tomorrow and Saturday. With the approach of low pressure, thunderstorm chances returning tomorrow night through the middle of next week. Primary times during the late day through the overnight. Nighttime chances are the highest Saturday night through Tuesday night, when we see late day thunderstorms develop near a low pressure trough from west central Nebraska into western Kansas and track to the east. Highs cooling to the upper 80s to the mid-90s Wednesday, mid-80s to the low 90s by next Thursday. Heat advisory is in effect for southeastern Nebraska along with central and eastern Kansas through Saturday evening at 8 in Nebraska. That heat advisory area along and east of the line from David City to York, Clay Center, and Red Cloud, Kansas locations along and east of the line from Phillipsburg to Stockton, Russell, Great Bend, Hutchinson, and Anthony. Expecting cumulative heat stress from heat index readings during the day of 105 and overnight lows that only drop into the 70s. More on that heat advisory on our KRVN Facebook page. Here at KRVN, we just have a light northeast wind at 3, humidity at 51%, sunny skies. Our current temperature is sitting at 95, and in that humidity, it feels like 99. 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

The Oak Ridge Boys here on 880 KRVN and leaving Louisiana in the broad daylight. Husker football team, they are playing Saturday, but Loper football is playing this evening. Loper is playing at Chandron State. You can hear that game on 93.1 The River, also 106.9 FM in Kearney. 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

0: Here's Shania Twain, Any Man of Mine, 880 KRVN. Some breaking Husker football news this afternoon in anticipation of the heat for the Husker football home opener on Saturday. Nebraska Athletics making an exception to its food and beverage policy. Fans are allowed to bring one sealed bottle of water into Memorial Stadium. So you can bring one sealed bottle of water into Memorial Stadium for the game. As always, Memorial Stadium policy always allows personal empty water bottles inside the stadium for fans to be able to refill at the water fountains. Fans are encouraged to make sure they have a plan to stay hydrated on Saturday's game. If you'd like more game day information, you can go to Huskers.com/operations, Huskers.com/operations. But once again, fans are allowed this Saturday to bring one sealed bottle of water into Memorial Stadium.
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music there from Holly Dunn here on 880 KRVN. We've got Sports Nightly coming up next. 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
2: Deadlocked. I'm Lisa LaSera, Fox News. The jury in the Lindsey Clancy trial went home after a sixth day of deliberations without a verdict. As defense attorney Kevin Reddington blamed one juror for holding up the process, claiming that person is not following the court's instructions when it comes to reasonable doubt.
3: If we come back here in a half an hour with a mistrial because of a juror that has just spurned the instructions of this court, it's a shame. It's a real shame.
2: Plymouth County Assistant DA Jennifer Sprague.
4: There's no way to determine what the deliberations are, who's correct, who's incorrect, nor should we attempt to, because that's part of deliberations.
2: Clancy has admitted to strangling her three young children in 2023, but her defense says she suffered from postpartum psychosis. Prosecutors say she knew what she was doing. The Missouri Supreme Court has unanimously blocked new congressional districts backed by President Trump from being used in the November election and has ordered a statewide vote on whether to uphold or reject the new map. The Trump administration is asking the U.S. Supreme Court to lift a federal judge's order that blocks restrictions on mail-in voting.
5: The administration wants the Supreme Court to lift a temporary block issued by a federal judge in Boston, who's considering an extension.
6: The Postal Service's responsibility is to deliver ballots, not determine who may vote.
5: Tamika Simmons is general counsel for a sorority, one of the plaintiffs arguing the Trump executive order is unconstitutional. Under the changes, states would upload lists of eligible voters to a new online portal, which would track mail-in ballots. But it's not clear when that would be fully operational.
2: Fox's Lisa Brady. North Carolina is set to begin sending ballots to voters who requested them. Former Fox Sports analyst Mark Sanchez expected to plead guilty to charges ahead of a trial stemming from a fight last October outside an Indianapolis hotel where he was stabbed. 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
11: The 8-8-8 Weather Watch calls for clear skies tonight with a low temperature of 66 degrees and northwest winds at 5 to 10. Friday, we'll see a chance of thunderstorms with a high temperature of 95 degrees and southeast winds at 10 to 20 miles an hour. Friday night, a chance of thunderstorms with a low temperature of 68 degrees and southeast winds at 10 to 20. Slight chance of showers early Saturday, otherwise sunshine with high temperatures in the low 90s. Sunday, a chance of showers with high temperatures in the low 90s. Monday, Labor Day, chance of thunderstorms and highs in the low 90s once again. Tuesday, chance of thunderstorms with high temperatures reaching the low 90s. In the 880 Weather Center, I'm meteorologist Ray Miller. For more, check KRVN.com.
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13: Well, Eckley is inside his own 15. Barney at the Husker 30. Snap

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1: And welcome in for another Nebraska Football Coaches Show. Kyle Crooks with you. We'll be joined here momentarily for the rest of the hour with General Manager of Husker Football, Pat Stewart. A lot of great conversation about the roster and what to look forward to for the Huskers coming up on Saturday. Before we get into that, our very own Jessica Cootie had a chance to catch up not too long ago with the head man, Matt Rhule, out at practice.
2: All right, Coach. Well, it's finally almost time to kick this thing off. How have you liked the way that the guys have attacked the first game week preparation?
3: They've been great. They've worked harder the whole time we've been here with them this year. But I think they're excited. You know, we're getting ready to have a chance to go back into Memorial Stadium and play in front of our fans and friends and family, and that's what they want.
2: Seems like the guys have talked a lot about throughout this process where it's not always fun, the leading up to the fun part, the grind part of it, that they've been able to find joy in that. What is it about this group that they've been able to find the fun and the not fun part?
3: Well, we say to them, you know, it's a gift that you're given to have this ability, and a gift that you're given to be here in Nebraska. So, to whom much is given, no much is required. And so, they want to play somebody else. I mean, they're tired of hitting each other. I'm excited to watch them play. I mean, I've gotten great joy out of watching them practice against each other, so I'm excited to see them go out and play another team. And the great thing is that Ohio's a really good football program, really good football team, and it'll be a great test.
2: What are the challenges of preparing for an opponent in week one when not a lot of film out there yet?
3: Yeah, you know, it's a new defensive coordinator and Coach Maddox, new head coach really, and Coach Hauser, so I'm sure he'll put his fingerprints on the team. You know, he had the bowl game, and they were a little different. And I think the biggest thing is just personnel-wise. You know, the quarterback has played in the past, and he's done a really nice job for them. But just different personnel. Usually when these guys are watching tape, they're watching their matchup, the guy that they're going to primarily line up against. But in this game, in today's portal era, I mean, we're a completely different team. They're a completely different team. So, you know, you have to kind of also have the discipline to get into the game, handle the highs and lows of the game, and adjust as the game goes on.
2: I think if I did my math right, 29 season openers for you as a head coach. Oh, wow. I know you don't take any of them for granted, but what excites you the most about a season opener with this group here this weekend?
3: Well, they've worked hard, and I want to see them bring their work to fruition. You know, everything we do is just to get to game day and play well. It's every time you lift, every mat drill, every off-season football thing, every spring ball practice, every football practice is for them to master their craft, make themselves mentally strong, and you need tests to see how you've done that. And this is the first test.
2: When you turn on the film after the first one, what are the things you're going to be looking for?
3: That we played hard. You know, the non-negotiables are that you play hard, you play physical, and that you execute, and that we do it together. I'm not really interested in it being really easy, anything that we do. I want it to be hard. I want to play against a great opponent so that they can bring out the best in us. And, the best teams get better as the year goes on. And so, for me, I want to see, where we are and then see that we can build off it moving forward.
2: I know you talked a lot about Coach Šulić and what he's meant to you personally. Not a lot of coaches can finish their career being so well-loved by two different programs. And for him to get the moment that he's going to get on Saturday, what does that say about him that two programs love him so much?
3: Well, he's an amazing man. And, you always have to remember, I mean, he was let go from here, right? So the fact that he's even coming back, I think, speaks to who he is. The fact that he'll be there on game day speaks to who he is and the accolades that he's received, again, I just said for our team, I don't want everything to come easy. Everything hasn't been easy for Coach and his family. And what a fitting tribute.
2: I know you guys will do the prep leading up to it. By the time game day, it's too late. But the heat, all of that, what goes into that and making sure your guys are ready for that?
3: Well, Kristen Coggin and Corey do such a great job. You know, just the hydration. But, we've been out here all week. I mean, we were in the stadium. Different parts of practice, different positions are in the stadium. I mean, it was 98 out there yesterday. We were out here. It was a tough practice on Tuesday. The guys certainly felt it. So mentally, they've been through it before. And then physically, I think it's just about making sure that they're hydrated. And you can't do that the night before, or else, you just get up and go to the bathroom the whole time. So you have to do it. Starting today on Thursday all the way through Friday and then Saturday.
2: Scheduling everything, the changes that you made, you like so far what that's done throughout this week?
3: I think it's been great. As I tell our guys, the schedule's not the process. So you can practice in the morning, you can practice in the afternoon. It's really what you do at practice. But I think just class-wise and field-wise, and then also getting out here in this heat, it's been really good for us this week.
2: Last thing, how excited are you? I always like to watch the newcomers take in Memorial Stadium for the first time. What about for you? What's the excitement level for you to get to see some of these new coaches, new players experience Memorial Stadium for the first time?
3: Well, I'm excited for them. I'm excited for their friends and family. I mean, you know, we put on some games from last week and we showed them, you know, people playing in front of, at, you know, big-time programs playing in front of not many people. And just to remind them to be grateful, you know, people spent their money, their hard-earned money, to come to the game. And so it's not a given. It's not something you can take for granted. It's something you have to be grateful for.
2: All right, Coach, appreciate your time. Best of luck.
3: Appreciate you.
1: Great stuff with Jessica Cootie and Matt Rhule down at practice getting ready for the first game of the year. 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You know, really interesting perspective that we get a chance to chat from you, and you have a behind-the-scenes look at everything and watching these guys in camp and evaluating this personnel, and you've helped put together this roster. First things first, Pat, how you doing? Ready for the new year?
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1: How about the evaluation of the guys? I know there's one thing to evaluate them on tape, and it's one thing to get them here, get them in the building. How do you like about, I guess, the new guys that you've brought in? Let's start with just overall the transfers and the vibe that you've gotten from them in fall camp.
4: I've been really pleased. Really satisfied with the guys we brought in. Right now, we have about 9 portal guys who are trending to start. A couple of others are in competition. But I think, like, even more than that, because sometimes you always hear it in the NFL, especially, like, new GMs when they take over in the NFL, and it's like, well, X number of his draft picks made the first roster. Like, well, they needed a new GM because the last team wasn't very good, right? Mm-hmm. So, like, the draft picks are going to have a chance to make the team. So, like, it's kind of a self-fulfilling prophecy to say, like, we're going to validate our class based on that. I think what's more impressive with these portal guys we brought in is that I don't want to get into the numbers because I know that's going to be a secret thing on Saturday, but a few of them have gotten single digits, mm-hmm. right? And I think that's a reflection of, like, how they've come in and handled themselves and acclimated to the culture and everything we do, and the teammates seeing that in them and recognizing it. And I think that's a really cool thing, because a lot of times we don't get to spend a lot of time, you know, we do our due diligence, but we don't get to spend a lot of time, like, finding out about all the character stuff with these guys. You get 24, 48 hours, mm-hmm. and they're going to go somewhere else. So, like, we have to make decisions pretty fast. So I've been very pleased from that side of things with the guys we brought in do things the right way, and it's been an easy transition for them. That's been the great thing for us.
1: Yeah, and I think that's an interesting jump-off point here, because Anthony Calandra, that was publicly the case with him. It was a really quick deal to get him here on campus, get him signed and everything. What the reality of those meetings, those first conversations with him, the eval on tape, to now what you've gotten here in this building, how have those matched up or maybe exceeded expectations?
4: I'd say in a lot of the cases they've exceeded. Just and probably it's a reflection of the work Corey and his guys do in the weight room, and the fact that we had so much time this offseason for those guys. Like, those guys showed up, we started spring ball 2 weeks later, 3 weeks later. So they've had a lot of time in the weight room between then and camp. And the body transformations on a lot of them, see a lot more twitch and explosiveness out of a few of them. Just like that kind of stuff you see on tape and then you see it in person. It's been very, very interesting to see the difference between the two. It kind of gives you an idea going into the future, like, what we can expect out of these guys bringing them in, at least for me, because it's my first time doing it, right? But knowing next year when we're in the portal, like, we can expect these sort of jumps if these guys do things the right way, the way the last class did.
1: Mm-hmm. You know, that quarterback position is interesting. I'm sure you had a lot of conversations, of course, about what's the prototype that maybe you were looking for, and those conversations with Dana when you're trying to make those decisions about what type of quarterback we want. What are those conversations like when you land on a guy like Anthony Calandra who can do so many different things to affect a game?
4: Yeah, it's Dana's the best resource we could possibly have, right? Like, he's coached a lot of them that play in the NFL, and they've had a bunch of different types of skill sets that have done it. And they have to be fits in the scheme. But, you know, I think Dana kind of gets a reputation as this, like, spread, you know, air raid guy, but he can do whatever and he can coach whatever.
1: He said that a lot.
4: Yeah, like he's super, super diverse in how he handles things. But I think, like, any more in college football, I think, like, mobility has become a non-negotiable, right? So I think we started looking for that a little bit more in this portal class when we brought somebody in. That was going to have to be a factor. Mm-hmm. Just the ability to make plays off schedule, to move the pocket, you know, pick up first downs with your feet when you have to, extend drives, like those things are very valuable in college football.
5: You know, investing in lines of scrimmage in this league and how important that is, it's very clear that you guys went out and did that. Is it fair to say, maybe outside of the quarterback position and understanding who that starter was going to be, that you wanted to, the number one thing on the list was the investment in the trenches for this program?
4: Definitely. And I think, you know, looking at what we have projected to start right now, there's about 108 starts that we have on the offensive line. So I think those game reps and the experience that you can have, you know, I think the more times guys have to develop on the offensive line, the better, just from a physical standpoint, just play strength, like those sort of things. Like when you're getting your hands on guys and physically, you know, holding up at the point of attack, the more experience you have doing that, the better. Because a lot of times you have an 18, 19-year-old kid that comes in, like he's not fully developed yet. As talented as they might be, they're just not ready to do that against grown men in the Big Ten. So I think that was definitely a point of emphasis for us.
5: How about those guys on the offensive line? What have you seen from specifically the trio of offensive linemen that you brought in here?
4: Yeah, I give Corey and his staff a lot of credit. They're in really good shape. Way more quick twitch and explosive than I thought they were going to be. Maybe they showed on tape previously, and a lot of that could be scheme as well. Like maybe they weren't asked to do some of the techniques that we're doing. Jeep and Lonnie have done a great job getting everything up to speed and fitting those guys in and not asking to do anything that's outside of what they're comfortable doing and what their skill set allows. I've been really pleased with those three guys as they came in.
5: You know, a lot of the conversation around the offseason was the running back position, and we get those questions all the time on our show. But the reality is you guys have always been confident with what is in that room and the depth of what is in that room. Being out of practice, you can see why you're confident of what is in that room. Everybody's so fascinated by who's RB1. Well, you need one, two, three running backs in the Big Ten. But

0: coach's decision that, you know, obviously there was a signing after Mekhi went through some things in the offseason, but you made a conscious decision of there is a belief of what we have in this room. Was that confidence always there about, you know, as soon as that bowl game ended, Emmett moves off to the NFL, that, hey, we got the guys here in that room?
1: Yeah, there was. You know, we certainly explored the running back market in the portal. I think a lot of times, though, it's not a reflection of like, oh, NFL guys, they don't believe in running backs. No, it's just, what do we have and what's the cost of bringing somebody else in relation to what we can use those resources on other positions, right? So it's a balancing act. But yeah, we're totally confident in Mekhi and Ike coming back, and had a lot of confidence in Jamal Rule. And it's hard to say that, you know, a freshman's going to come in and do what you think he's going to do a freshman year, but like, we had confidence in his skill set, and Quentin Ives was returning as well. So it's, at the end of the day, you know, Emmett is awesome. Like 1800 yards from scrimmage, like unbelievable. And his durability last year was insane. So those guys didn't really have opportunities behind him, because like, why would we take Emmett out if he's fully healthy? At the end of the day, we don't need to replace one guy doesn't have to replace Emmett. Like, we have a room to do that. And you had the quarterbacks all having mobility ability. Like, those guys can kind of replicate what he did last year.
0: Yeah.
1: And that's it's by committee, you know, so.
0: Yeah, and Emmett is the exception to the rule. That's one thing that you have to sort of sometimes explain to fans, is the percentage of carries and the amount of workload that he had just based on how things worked out is just something that's super rare. Is there a percentage of guys that you want that are high school recruited, homegrown per se, on your roster as opposed to transfers? Is there a percentage that you want to hit on both camps, or is that not really matter at this point?
1: I think all those things are moving targets. I get asked a lot, like, how many running backs are we targeting in this class, or how many offensive linemen do you have to bring in, like that kind of thing. It's how many good ones can we get, right? And however we can fit the team or fill out the team from there, like, that's what we'll do. So no, I don't think there's any like set in stone, like we're going to have this many homegrown guys, or we'll take two portal guys a year, anything like that. It's just, what's the best thing for the team in that moment to help us win that season? And because that's what this has become, is a season to season proposition, right? Where you got to retain your guys from the previous team that you want to retain. And if they choose to leave, you refill them in the portal. And then you always have to have guys in the pipeline through high school recruiting.
0: Yeah, great stuff here with General Manager Pat Stewart. Still more to come up here on the Nebraska Football Coaches Show. 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It's easy. It's the law. We'll continue to break down this roster as we get closer here to kickoff of a new season for Nebraska Cornhusker football. We continue right after this.
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18: To the Nebraska Football Coaches Show, joined by GM Pat Stewart, talking this roster and what you can expect here from some of the new faces and some of the old faces coming up for a new season. Also, a reminder, every Cornhusker conversation this year is presented by Woodhouse. We'll have a Cornhusker conversation coming up on the radio broadcast with Jessica Cootey and Luke Lindenmeyer. That'll be on, again, Saturday's pregame show leading up to just past an 11 a.m. kickoff. joined by Pat Stewart. It's going to be a hot one inside Memorial Stadium. The good thing is that you guys have had a couple of really hot practices leading up this week. It feels like a, I don't know, furnace out there with the way the wind's blowing.
5: It's definitely getting us ready for Saturday. and it's good to have him. Just, I think the first couple of days, we were pretty good weather-wise. Within the last week, it's kind of turned back to summer, so definitely getting ready for Saturday.
18: All right, let's go to the wide receivers. We've talked about quarterback, offensive line, running backs. Kwasi Gilmer is one guy that has popped to me every single practice in camp. He has continued to make plays. Nebraska has seen him a couple times now, so you're pretty familiar with Kwasi and his skill set. Is anything, well, let's go back to the phrase, exceeded expectations in what you've seen from him here
5: with
18: in Kwasi? Camp? Yeah, Kwasi.
5: Yeah, I would say like maybe not exceeded expectations, but like just a very pleasant surprise is he's a grinder. Mm-hmm. He works hard. And Zay and Ja'Cory are both hard workers too, and I think they kind of set the tone for that position room, right? So he's came in and acclimated himself right away. He's a bona fide leader on the offense. Doesn't have to say a lot, but when he does, it carries weight. And I think like that's been a really, really pleasant surprise. And he's, from a physical standpoint, bigger and thicker like than I thought he was. I mean, we saw him live last year, but like he's got a really good frame. He's twitched up, he can move, gets in and out of breaks really easy. I've been really happy with his progression so far.
18: What's your expectation for the growth of Ja'Cory Barney this year and what the expectation is there?
5: Yeah, I think, you know, Ja'Cory's a playmaker. So let's get the ball in his hands, let's let him make plays. You know, I think he's probably one of the best returners in the country as well. So anytime we can get him the ball and get him in space, like, the better. Really good route runner, super tough too. I mean, like, you guys see him take hits last year. Like, he'll take some hits and he pops right back up and it's never a problem. So very bullish on Ja'Cory.
18: And Isaiah Hunter was a great evaluation last year. I mean, he had a solid year coming from Cal. Where can he maybe take the next step in this offense this year, you think?
5: Yeah, I think it's just continuing to develop what he did last year. You know, just continuing to improve as a route runner, getting in and out of breaks quick and clean, catching the ball in contested situations and making plays after the catch, which we saw him do on a couple of those tunnel screens last year. Mm-hmm. Really, really happy with Zay.
18: And depth of the wide receiving core, I'm sure that's one thing that you look at in the offseason leading in, but I look at a Quinn Clark, and that's a potential future star. I mean, he's just the body, the frame, everything is built for that position. You know, Keelan Smith, I think, has had a good camp. Cortez Mills, are you pretty satisfied with the depth you have?
5: Like you said, like Quinn's really taken a next step and continues to improve every day. I think, you know, just one thing for him is just kind of tracking the ball downfield, like getting better at that. I think he's continuing to improve in that area. But he's everything you want it to look like. He's big, he's physical, he's fast. And, you know, like those other guys, like, you know, Cortez and Keelan, D. Bell has been a great story for us, like bouncing back from injuries. He's tough as nails. So really happy with how that room's growing and continues to grow. We just need, you know, hopefully have a couple of those guys take a step up, you know, and kind of meet their potential.
18: How do you guys value the tight end position in this offense? Luke Lindemeyer comes back. Of course, you bring in Luke Sorensen, who I've heard is one of the strongest guys in that room. Ankerson's an absolute monster. Carter Nelson is an interesting case because he hasn't been able to play a lot of football the last couple of years. But the talent you have in that room, and how do you guys hope to utilize the tight ends in this offense?
5: I think like one really good thing about the tight end room, and when you include Wood in that group, it's a really diverse skill set, right? Like there's a bunch of different complementary pieces that you can live in a bunch of different personnel worlds with the guys that we have, however you want to dictate the game. Like, I think we're capable of playing it and playing it on our terms if we want to. We can come out in personnel groups and go tempo and those sort of things. And I think we have the guys in that room to do that.
18: How much does Janyron Bonner change the game for you guys with his versatility, the ability to have different personnel groupings with him out there, the amount of different things that he can do? We can line up as a H-back, tight end. He can line up out as a wide receiver. How much of having him back healthy, knock on wood, is a game changer for you guys?
5: I'd say, like, that's, you know, all personnel guys are frustrated coaches. That's probably a better question for Dana, right? But, like, just the way I see Wood and the way we use him, I think is perfect. It's just various personnel groupings, put him in different spots, move him around, like let him do different things and block, catch, run after the catch, like all those things he's capable of doing.
18: How much do you consistently have conversations with the position coaches about what they're hoping to get, and just when you're evaluating these guys in the offseason and who to bring in, what are those conversations? You know, we talked about Dana and Matt, but some of these position coaches and what they're looking for.
5: Yeah, I enjoy working with all of them. Like, I truly do. I'm not just blowing smoke. They defensively, Coach Arich came in, like, he's got a true vision for what he wants out of each position, and that makes our life easier in personnel. Mm-hmm. When you have coaches who know what they want and the skill sets that they're looking for. I'll be honest, like, there were some things we talked about early on where I was kind of like, I don't know if I, you know, agree with that. But the way we play, mm-hmm. I see it, right? So we'll get better and better at assembling the personnel that matches what we're going to do scheme-wise. And I think we've done a pretty good job of that so far. Interested to see how they look defensively. Really excited for it. So it's just kind of it's a really good collaborative process we had this year.
18: How does the skill set match up with how you guys want to play on defense? How do you think those guys are the perfect fit for what Rob wants to do? And what do you think it is that Rob wants to do to make this thing click?
5: Simple, fast, violent, right? Like, so I think we have the guys, you know, defensive line, like, I think we have, it's kind of like the tight end room. There's a bunch of complementary pieces, I think. Probably, in my opinion, 10 to 12 guys that we'd feel good in some capacity in a mixed match type of hodgepodge group that, you know, plug in different guys in different spots and do some different things. So excited to see what those guys do once the lights turn on. Linebackers, I think, really physically imposing, impressive group. They play physical. Like, the front seven, like, run fit wise through camp has been really impressive to me. Like, there's not a lot of gash plays. Just structurally sound. And those guys take a lot of pride in it too. Like, you know, watching practice from yesterday, like, there's guys trying to keep the scout team in goal line situations. Like, they're not going to score and they're not allowed to score. You know, it's, there's a lot of pride in that group. Really, really impressed with them. In the defensive backfield, like, you know, we had two returning starters, and I think it's been really fun and exciting to watch all the other guys fight out the rest of those spots.
18: Yeah.
5: And I don't think anybody's not going to earn those jobs, right? Like, there's nothing being handed to the rest of the guys. Mm-hmm. But it's been a really good competition all camp. You know, defensively, like, I think we have a lot of guys who are able to play, and I think we're going to depend on all of them just because of the long season.
18: Yeah. Johnny with GM Pat Stewart here on the Nebraska Football Coaches Show. You know, a lot of people talked about those gash plays in the off season and about you have to get better up front. Can you, from, you know, if I'm a fan and switching from a three to a four front, how much maybe the personnel that you have, does it fit the guys that you have on this roster more that you're now playing a four front as opposed to that 3-3-5?
5: I think so. I think there's a bunch of different ways to do things, right? Like, nothing wrong with a three-man front, nothing wrong with four-man front. I do think, just from a structural standpoint, having those four guys along the front just kind of cuts down on gaps, mm-hmm. right? So if there's more hats on the line of scrimmage, like, the more sound you're going to be structurally. It's the fits behind it. It's tackling from safety as well. It's just not all on the guys up front to do those things. But I think we've done a good job, you know, kind of building those pieces and building around the pieces that we have to make sure that we're better in those situations.
18: A lot of good stuff here with GM Pat Stewart. We'll continue to break down some of the defense as we look ahead to the start of a new season. 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
18: 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We are back on the Nebraska Football Coaches Show. GM Pat Stewart here in studio breaking down this roster and a lot of things that you need to know as the fan as you come here to Memorial Stadium for another sellout, the Ohio Bobcats. They are the matchup. We were talking a little bit of defense before this, but up front, we heard a lot about how this team was trying to get better on the defensive line. The two D tackles you brought in, Jasir Whittington, he's a dog, man. He's got fire to him. Owen Stoudemire, he is somebody who, you know, has earned a top spot on the depth chart. Those two specifically, what did you see on tape, and what are you seeing from them in camp?
5: Those are two guys, like, I think exactly what you saw on film is what we're seeing in camp. Owen got here, was kind of coming off an injury during the spring. He's done a great job getting in shape, done a great job kind of changing his body a little bit, play a little bit more, you know, laterally along the line of scrimmage. Jasir is quick twitch, sudden. He really comes out of his stance well and inserts in the run game. He's a factor against the pass. Really happy with how those two guys have kind of come in and handled their business and kind of entrenched themselves into a role for us. Because we're going to need multiple guys up front, and those two guys definitely fill the need.
18: How did that deep tackle market? How quickly did that move during the transfer portal period? You mentioned you got 24, 48 hours max to get these guys here, get them signed. But once one guy signs somewhere else, all of a sudden the dominoes start to fall. So how did that really play out for you guys?
5: Yeah, I think it was interesting, and it's probably a big question for people above my pay grade. Just that guys came out, went into the portal. There was a lot of money being thrown around at those guys. And then a couple days into the portal, more guys hop in, right? So all four player movement, all for those things. But when you're kind of planning for different people who are already in and now a bunch of new names come in, there's a lot of moving parts, right? So that market was like really, really competitive. Really, it was deep. There was a lot of guys to go through and work through. So you kind of just had to throw your name in with as many of them as possible, get them here as fast as possible, and then make your decision from there. We had a number of guys come through. We ended up with our two guys. We're really happy with them. But it was a very competitive market, and something I probably don't see ever changing, because that's just a position that everybody wants. And it's kind of like the offensive line. Like, you want established players along your trenches. So the more guys we can bring in, like Jasir and Owen, like, we'll continue to do it, develop the guys behind them, and keep working at it.
18: I would venture to guess the edge position, a premium edge rusher, is very similar in that conversation, right? Yeah. Like, super competitive, right?
5: Yeah, for sure.
18: Is that how that market sort of played out too? Very similar to the defensive tackle market in the portal?
5: Yeah, I think one thing, you know, we looked at a couple edges. I do think that there's different strategies behind just building out the defensive line. We'd all love to have a bunch of Miles Garretts running around out there that can do everything, right? So you kind of have to build a well-rounded unit on the edge. I do think that the guys we have in those spots right now complement each other. And, you know, I don't think we have we don't have Miles Garrett, but I do think we have guys who can be productive in those roles.
18: Anthony Jones, what did you like about him? You know, his story, he's well-traveled, right? Five schools in 5 years, but he has a specific maturity about him that I've noticed that maybe you don't get from a guy that's five schools.
5: No, I think, you know, I probably have, that probably was really good for me to see how he's come along and ingrained himself into the culture here. you know, it's interesting because like when the portal started, when I was in the NFL, like we would kind of talk about like those guys who get into the portal are kind of experiencing what it's like in the NFL. Cause a lot of guys will get signed as undrafted free agents. They bounce around team to team and you have to learn new systems and learn how to do things. Like you could tell Anthony's a mature guy cause he was able to come in and not only learn the playbook right away, but just like how we do things. And that was really impressive to me. You might have a, you know, kind of a preconceived notion, like guy bounces around. There's a reason he bounces around. Like you don't see those things with Anthony. He's professional. He's great guy. From a physical standpoint, like knew he was a big, strong, physical guy at the point of attack. He's more twitchy, out there during camp than I thought he was. And I think he's one of those guys that can be really versatile on the edge for us.
18: Williams Winery, I mean, there's a pretty high ceiling there.
5: Yeah.
18: What's the expectation of what we might see from him this year? I mean, I would imagine that there's a significant investment in a guy like that.
5: They're, like the expectation is for him to play his best, right? And I think there's been a lot of snaps in camp that he's been excellent. It's just consistency from snap to snap with Wills, and we'll continue to stay on him and work at it. And he loves being coached, and he's done everything the right way. You know, just kind of continue to try to get the best out of them.
18: Yeah. A lot of good stuff here with GM Pat Stewart. We'll have one more segment coming up. We'll have the Alumni Hall feature as well. So still a little bit to do here with GM Pat Stewart on the show. Each football game this season, we're going to invite one lucky fan to watch part of the game alongside me and Jay Moore from the radio broadcast booth. We're calling it View from the Top Sweepstakes, presented by McInnis Roofing and Sheet Metal. 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
18: 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Take you back to not too long ago as a man who's now part of a 53-man roster in Kansas City. Let's take you back to one of the great moments from Emmett Johnson. Lindenmeyer, the motion man, settles in the trips right. Hunter wide left. Snap. Latif back to pass. Loads a screen left. Anchors a space. Johnson 45 to midfield. Blockers out in front. 45-40. Left sideline to the 30. Breaks a tackle. Tiptoes the boundary. 20, 15, 10, 5. Touchdown!
7: Robinson caught the screen, broke multiple tackles, tiptoeing the boundary all the way, 56 yards for number 21, 13-7 Huskers.
18: Back here with GM Pat Stewart, pretty good year for Emmett Johnson. We talked about that. Makes the 53-man roster of the Kansas City Chiefs. How about the preseason he had and the way that he developed inside this program?
5: Yeah, I ended up watching a little more preseason football this year than I probably otherwise would have in this role, just given how things were kind of operating at other places. But yeah, like it was really fun to watch Emmett and to hear Coach Reed talk about him yesterday, just about him being the second running back now because of how he's embraced pass protection and blitz pickup. And those are things I always kind of harp on. We're talking about running backs, and that's going to be the difference for them at the next level is blitz pickup and special teams, right? Mm-hmm. And Emmett's one of those guys that's capable of doing both. And you know, you don't have to be a real good evaluator to know he can run the ball, but those other things that he does makes him very valuable. But, I mean, like on top of Emmett, though, like I watched a bunch of our guys throughout the preseason and talk to a bunch of people in the league just with their teams, and just they were beyond happy to have them in the building, right? Like professional, take notes, do all the right things, know what they're doing every day. So really happy for those guys who made practice squads and of course Emmett with the active roster.
18: Yeah, a lot of good stuff happening with this program and showing the development to getting to the next level. Did want to finish up a little bit on the defense too here, Pat, but Owen Chambliss comes in as the center of the defense. You bring in Dexter Foster, Dwayne McDougal. You know, McDougal and Chambliss, they have familiarity in Orich's system, but those guys overall that in the second and third tiers of the defense, you're pretty happy with what you got?
5: Yeah, really happy. You know, Dexter was a guy on film, like really loved his film. Got Owen pretty quick after Rob got here, and solidified that one and been super happy with Owen when he was out there. Just kind of, you know, been rehabbing a little bit the hamstring, but Owen's done a great job. Obviously, you know, quarterbacks of defense, he's really smart, really cerebral. Dex was a guy like super physical, really good tackler, really good in coverage, versatile skill set, good complement to V9. And McDougal's come in and exactly what you said, just kind of running things in the secondary. Like he's done a really good job getting guys familiar with the scheme and being that example. So, you know, we'll see how everything goes for those guys. I think Vic Evans is another guy we brought in the portal that's kind of exceeded expectations. He's a guy who came, you know, won an opportunity to play at a higher level. He's gotten it and he's taken and run with it. Really happy with him.
18: And the eval that you guys had on Jameer Khan. I mean, yeah. He's come here and now he's going to be a starter. And you brought him from Southern Illinois. That's another one of those pickups in the portal that was big
5: for
18: you guys.
5: Yeah, no doubt. And, you know, that was before my time, obviously. But he is a guy, like last year, you see the way he performs on special teams. And, you know, end of the Minnesota game, it's one of my lasting images from last year is, you know, we're getting beat by Minnesota and Jameer's out there still stroking people.
18: Yeah.
5: You know, like he didn't quit. And that's just who he is. He's relentless. Really love having him around. But yeah, like he's one of those guys you might not see the immediate impact when you bring a guy in the portal. It's maybe a year down the line. And he's been a guy who's just taken every opportunity he's gotten and run with it. And that's all you can ask of guys.
18: What are NFL guys saying about Andrew Marshall? This is a big year for him to make his case for the next level.
5: Yeah, he's a guy that definitely is somebody they always come in and ask about. I kind of quickly remind him that he now has another year of eligibility. but yeah, he's a guy that, that you know, everybody asks about. Comes through, he's productive. He wins the winning moments. Good tackler, tough. You know, I think he's going to be a guy that is definitely on a lot of radars.
18: I forgot to ask you about Elijah Pritchett specifically.
5: Yeah.
18: I feel like he's come miles from where he first arrived on campus to where he is now. Would you agree with that?
5: I would say it's exactly what you're saying. He's come miles. He's improved just his overall approach to everything, right? Like he's become way more professional and mature. He's a guy who loves football. Like you can tell, like he's very conscientious of mistakes. I wish he'd show himself a little bit of grace sometimes when he does make a mistake, because those can kind of compound a little bit, and that's something he's working on. But he's been a guy who's really come along for us, and he's entrenched there at left tackle.
18: Yeah, a lot of good stuff. It's the Woodhouse Block Punt Contest. 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Pat, thanks so much for coming in. You're excited to get this thing going. It's been very a excited. Long wait, right?
5: Yeah, very excited. Happy to come by, but you know, more excited to see how these guys perform on Saturday. Just finally get to see them out there and play actual football instead of controlled situations in practice.
18: That's right.
5: So, yeah.
18: Hit somebody, bring them to the ground.
5: Absolutely. Yeah, absolutely.
18: For that. GM Pat Stewart here on the Nebraska Football Coaches Show. An hour of sports nightly is coming up right after this.

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0: They'll try again tomorrow. I'm Lisa Lucera, Fox News. After a sixth day of deliberations, the jury in the Lindsey Clancy trial has failed to reach a verdict, the judge telling them to come back in the morning.
1: There appears to be concern about one juror not understanding or refusing to follow the jury instruction about what it means to have reasonable doubt. After the note, the judge spoke to each juror individually. In Massachusetts, the burden is on the prosecution to prove beyond a reasonable doubt that Lindsey Clancy was sane when she strangled her three children.
0: Fox's Brian Yenis in Plymouth. Clancy's defense argues she suffered from postpartum psychosis. Minneapolis police identified the suspect in yesterday's deadly shooting at an apartment building.
2: Drew Evans, superintendent of Minnesota's Bureau of Criminal Apprehension, says the suspected shooter, 35-year-old Carlton Neal Johnson, shot a woman officials believe he has a child with during a custody exchange outside of his apartment complex before shooting two workers at the facility and two other residents.
3: Two of the victims died of their injuries, a 63-year-old male and a 61-year-old male. Both were believed to be residents of the Shoreline Plaza apartments.
2: Officials believe the suspect died in an exchange of gunfire with Minneapolis police, noting three officers were injured, one not by gunfire.
0: Fox's Kristen Goodwin, three others were shot and taken to hospitals. President Trump calling it horrible and ridiculous after the Missouri Supreme Court blocked new congressional maps that he backed from being used in the November election and has ordered a statewide vote on whether to uphold or reject the map. In Maryland, voters will decide in November on a congressional redistricting amendment being pushed by Democrats. The state Supreme Court ruled that the proposed constitutional amendment must be placed on the November ballot, reversing two lower court rulings that blocked it from going to voters. America's listening to Fox News.
4: 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That's Alka-Seltzer, the sound of fast heartburn relief. Because when heartburn hits,